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1: Jake and Ben, 97.5, the KSL Sports Zone. When did Christian get so offensive?
2: There's just like a vulgarity to him now that just exists overall.
1: In the breaks, it's just
2: bizarre.
1: He's lucky you and I are kind of loosey-goosey when it comes to that sort of thing.
2: I think he's a open mic night stand-up comedian.
1: Do we have one of those else. HR tip lines?
2: Yeah.
3: We do. Please don't turn me in.
1: We do? Oh, good. Keep that in mind. I'll keep that in mind. How hard is it to find the number, Lloyd? Is it
2: for you?
1: For me, it's going to be quite hard.
2: You were trying to log into our company login, and you didn't know what the name of the company was.
3: Hey, what happens off air stays off air.
1: Okay, in my defense, things have changed a little bit.
2: I need help from people all the time as well, so yeah, I'm just giving you a hard time.
1: And you didn't even help me. I still had to go down to IT.
2: To your point, I don't know what I'm saying.
1: Yeah, so
2: about
1: I probably. So Christian, don't worry about it. I probably couldn't even find the HR tip line number if I tried.
3: Okay, good. Do you know where their office is?
1: HR? Not really. No.
3: Okay, I feel safe. I feel much better.
2: It's about 30 seconds away. So.
1: Yeah,
2: we're on the same floor.
1: I think I know where it is.
2: Yeah, through two doors, three if you count the office door.
1: Okay. I think I could find my way there.
2: Okay.
1: But I wouldn't do that to Christian. You ever ratted on anybody at HR?
2: Huh. That's a good question. I don't think so.
1: I haven't either. But
2: okay,
1: I have.
2: You were saying it as if though you had.
1: No, I was just thinking because I've been.
2: HR'd?
1: Present. No, I've been present at incidents that generated an HR response.
2: Okay.
1: Do you remember, Lloyd, when a certain host tried to choke out a certain producer? You remember? That's where my mind immediately went.
2: Well, I remember Lloyd getting thrown under the bus to the tech people.
1: What tech people?
2: Lloyd threw somebody else under the bus for the tech.
1: Oh, Mike with ID. Oh, yeah, yeah. Austin threw Lloyd under the bus.
2: Yes, that's right.
1: That's the end of that story.
2: Right.
1: Austin threw Lloyd under the bus.
2: But Lloyd tricked him.
1: But it was Lloyd pretending pretending to be Mike from IT, accusing Austin of Googling something that he shouldn't have. And he almost immediately said, It was Lloyd! It was Lloyd Cole!
2: It's always Lloyd.
1: All right, let's transition. Let's talk some football. It is Football Friday. Joining the show now, of course, former Ute legend. He's our good friend, Christian Cox. What's going on, Christian? How are you?
4: Hey, Jake. How we doing?
1: Couldn't be better, pal. How about yourself? Life good?
4: Life's pretty great, you know. Probably had our seventh child, you know, see if we have eight. And the Utes are winning, so I don't think you could be in a better position in this time of fall.
2: Christian, Iowa State coming up. What have you seen from them? This is going to be an ugly game the way Iowa State always plays and then rainy on top of it.
4: Oh, I think it's a good road test for the Utes. You know, I was at the Utah State game. You know, this offense looks mighty, you know, diverse, you know, moving the ball up and down the yard. You've got, you know, an offense that is very deep. You've got two quarterbacks. You know, you've got, you know, McGivin as an offensive coordinator. First three games, I give him an A grade. You know, the new coaching staff is doing awesome, but you know, there is something about going on the road and being challenged. The Iowa State Cyclones played, you know, the Hawkeyes really tight. I think I had to play in Ames, Iowa in 2010, so I'm not sure if the Utes have even traveled there since. So it's been a few years, but I think it's going to be a great test. You're going to actually see how real is this Utah team, and I think they're pretty dang for real. And I love what Morgan's doing, and loving what Sharif's doing, and love what Swan's doing. And this offense, I've been part of the University of Utah, played for a lot of teams, obviously during the Brian Johnson era. The offense hasn't been this electric probably since Alex Smith. You know, it's dynamic, it's different, it's kind of, different looks. And so interested to see how they're doing. I'm hopeful they can come out and show out. I didn't love the second half of the Utah State game. Honestly, I don't think any fan did. You know, there was that injury with their player Taggart, which was a real bummer. But overall, you want to see who they are, because some teams, they don't really play challenging, you know, teams until week 8, week 9, week 10. But this will be a great road challenge. Get away from Rice-Eccles and see what you're made of.
1: As a defensive guy, did you like playing in the rain?
4: It just depended. If you played in what's tough, Ames is, apparently they claim they have the best grass because of the agricultural side of Iowa State that has the best grass. It is nice grass, by the way. Notre Dame's grass is the worst grass I've ever played on by far. It was probably like worse than Bountiful Junior High Ute Conference grass, like just abysmal. Playing in the rain's tough without spikes. And Utah historically doesn't pack spikes. They do mold-in cleats. So you'll slide around, you'll slip. We used to have to go play San Diego State in the rain or in sloppy games. And so you kind of skate a little bit. You can't be as aggressive on defense. You have to swap out gloves. You got to wear leather gloves. You can't wear the shiny gloves that the ball will slide right through. But I don't listen. For a quarterback like Devin Dampier, he's going to be unfazed. And, you know, with Wayshawn Parker and the rest of the offense and Pagan, like they're set up for success. Who is at the disadvantage is the actual defense while playing in the rain. And so I think Utah will be just fine. But it's Iowa. It's a road game. I don't know if I'm crazy, but don't you guys get a different feeling? It's just kind of a newer chapter. It's a different vibe and feeling. And I think this offense will go control the game and the defense will show up and the rain will be not a factor in the game. Utah defenders may slip around and fall, but the offense is going to win the day like they have the rest of the year.
2: You mentioned the offense is maybe the best we've seen since the Fiesta Bowl team. What do you like most about it?
4: I just, you know, you do different looks, right? You know, you got Bird Flicken who's playing running back sometimes. Wayshawn's, you know, very stable. Braden Pagan is he not just a stud? He looks like Utah historically, the receivers we've struggled with, and I'm going to go back to some old polls here, but like Freddie Brown was a specimen, very long and lanky, but Freddie didn't have top-end speed, but he could catch anything over the middle. Same with Braden Godfrey back in like the 08 years. Braden's versatile, long, lanky, can move. You could run this statistic, but how many different players have caught the football and ran the football? McGivin is just it's just very diverse. It's hard to defend against. And if I'm a defender and I've got, you know, Devin, who let's give him credit where credit's due, and you could look up the stats on this. I haven't, but he's probably more efficient. He's probably thrown more touchdowns at this juncture than he did last year. He just looks more comfortable. And that's even with a new OC, and that's, you know, being a senior in college football. But offensively, it's hard to scheme against lots of different looks and probably a very stale take, but if I go back to the Andy Dalton years, what made them so good in those TCU years, it was the only team. We played on the road against Oregon, and we played against, you know, Jeremiah Masoli and those guys. They were predictable. TCU was unpredictable. And Utah has not just one single quarterback. You have two. You have a really good running back. The offensive line, I thought, kind of got pushed around a little bit in the second half last week, which was kind of weird to me. They're big, they're strong, they're physical. They're just, if you can't be predictable against the looks and you have a variation of looks and Devin can deal in the air, not just with his feet, it just makes him very special. And I just think it's still a smash mouth run, same Utah culture. But they're airing it out a little bit more, and it's fun to watch. But I say that in one side of my mouth, on the other side of my mouth, it's game three. It's conference play now. You're going to be playing better opponents. But I couldn't be I'm not a skeptic of Morgan Scali. Morgan Scali was my first coach when I got to the University of Utah when I was a GA. He replaced the guy for the safeties role in Coach Odom. Morgan has retained the culture, but also has his own spin on it. And one of the things I love that he's doing is there is a lot of alumni reach out and a lot of come up to the program. I'm not saying Kyle didn't do that. I'll be real. I'm super close with Kyle, like super close to Kalani, super close with A-Rod. But what Morgan's doing with alumni reach out and bringing the guys up, this is all years. It's pretty incredible. And I think that's a credit to Morgan understands who had put in the time and helped build the program. But Morgan is going to continue that forward. And I actually believe this. I think Sharif had made a comment. There's no reason why we couldn't beat Indiana here. Those guys are some of the best coaches and best people in the entire world up at the U. And the additions of Jordan Gross and, you know, a bunch of other folks, like, how can you not root for good people? And overall, they'll maintain the same continuity of what's made Utah special, because I travel a lot across the country and people be like, I know about Utah, I know Utah football. They keep the name going. And could be set up for a very special year in the Big 12. You have the depth in offense and you have a full season ahead of you. You've got a really good schedule. You've got BYU at home, who's going to play Notre Dame, and you've got Houston, who's ranked. And if you can just keep taking care of business week after week and get better and better, you have, if people stay healthy, you have the quarterback and quarterbacks that can take you very, very far. And if you go back to the 2 years, Alex Smith was the reason they were able to do so well in 2003 and 2004. Why are we so good? BJ in 2008, while he couldn't sling it down the field deep, he was a processor. He was a general. He was a leader. And that's what you get in Devin. Devin Dampier is an amazing leader. And they have phenomenal leadership, great coaches in the right places, and exciting to see them go on. And I think I was on with your guys' show. I said how Morgan's success will be determined isn't the players they get. It's the coaches he can go build with. And he's got some great coaches. And his McGivin hire at this point looks really, really, really smart and bright. And that's a credit to Morgan.
1: The philosophy change between Morgan and Witt that you allude to, I think, is the biggest story of the year for the Utes outside of, you know, the actual record on the field and how they do it. I think Kyle Whittingham, if I can channel his philosophy for a second, would tell you that the offensive philosophy that Morgan has puts the defense in danger and puts them in bad spots. Is there a danger that we see a fall off of defense at the University of Utah because of the philosophy change on offense?
4: Well, I think what's interesting, Jake, you get to watch two different programs, right? As you hear Kyle at Michigan trying to reinforce a culture that he's like, this culture worked at Utah. I'm trying to instill it at Michigan. You're like, how is that even possible? You know, you're like, this is Michigan, right? We need these guys to work harder, not get stunned and be able to go play ferocious defense. You got a young team out there, right? Well, where Morgan, I think Coach Swan needs to be given, there's a reason he's the DC. He needs to be given a lot of credit. They've also got depth at the front seven. Got great linebackers. You've got a great back end. What I've seen is I don't see a lot of holes on defense. I think I've seen a lot of aggressiveness, and I don't see that happening. It's the new college football, and I think the aggressiveness of this defense and creating turnovers and creating pressures. Come on, I haven't seen it like that, and I understand Kyle's philosophy, and that philosophy is won a lot of football games. It's controlling clock. That still is the philosophy of Utah. But you're given more latitude with offensive creativity and throwing the ball a little bit more. Kyle loves to control clock. Utah still does. But I think that flexibility of 5 to 10 degrees lets you put your own spin on it, and you're not just running the ball, running the same things. I'm not saying Kyle always did that, but there was a way of – just controlling and being conservative because the defense would win the game, special teams would win the game. And that was when we were limited on personnel and people and two-star recruits, and we're punching above our weight class in the WAC and Mountain West. And now I have great athletes, and I guess my answer in short, to be determined. As of right now, I don't see that being a problem. I see it as a strength. And Coach Swan's aggressiveness with his personnel, some really awesome bright spots. And I think you've got enough depth and youth mixed together on defense. This defense has been better than I expected because everyone's just been focused on the offense. But again, like I said, we're on game three. Let's see more heroics. But I'm really impressed with really the offense and defensive coordinators are doing a heck of a job. And Morgan's the one who's hired him and promoted him. And then Sharif is just absolutely kicking butt. So it's really neat.
2: Yeah, Christian, looking at the numbers, giving up 14 points to Idaho, 10 points to Arkansas, and then, of course, a shutout against Utah State. Statistically, they passed the test for you, a former NFL player who played on that. And do they pass the eye test for you?
4: I do, yeah. I think you've got explosive, you always reload at the D-line, right? I think Cash is one of the DNs. He plays really, really well. The D-tackles, they look just the same as everyone else. I'm not being generic on purpose. But I think they look like they can play against anybody. It's not just Idaho and Arkansas. Like, let's not pretend like – I love how everyone's talking about Arkansas as if they're just some scrub, FCS school, some low-level, NAIA school. I'm like, they handled them, absolutely handled them, like 90% of the game. And so I test for me, I'm interested to see how they do against Iowa State. I want to see against tougher opponents. Arkansas is an SEC school with 3- and 4-star recruits and has a lot of money that pays folks to go there. And so I think the defense is reloaded. I think Coach Swan has the right personnel. For me, they look special. They look really good.
1: You mentioned you went to Ames. What was your favorite road trip as a player, and what was your least favorite?
4: Oh, okay. We went to Ames. I think we won like 63-20. Jordan Wynn was the quarterback way back when, if he's out there listening. We smoked him. I think Shaky Smithson had a punt return for a touchdown, if you go look at the stats. That was fun because we were Mountain West. They were Big 12 at the time,
1: yeah.
4: I think. Yeah, Big 12. Least favorite road trip? I think my Notre Dame road trip 2010 was pretty miserable. We just lost to TCU. We had to play Notre Dame right after. It's like bad scheduling, late in the rain, horrible field conditions. One weird part about Notre Dame at the time, they didn't have a scoreboard that had a video board, so you couldn't see replays, so you couldn't see anything besides live action. You could, like, make a play and then go look, was that really caught or not? That was probably really, really tough. The Sugar Bowl in 08, how do you beat that? You know what I mean? Playing Julio Jones. I didn't play in that game. I backed up Paul Kruger. Like, that was one of the coolest road trips. That same year, we went on the road and beat Michigan and Rich Rod to start the year. Those were just crazy, crazy cool memories. But I'd say probably those two are the top two.
1: Not Laramie.
4: Notre Dame for sure.
1: Not Laramie either way.
4: Laramie, I've blacked that out. We'd play in November. It was like sub-20 degrees, but it was sunny. And you're like, how am I freezing cold with two layers of Under Armour cold gear? And this is not fun. So, yeah.
2: 68-27, you beat Iowa State.
4: That's a lot of points.
2: 68's a lot. Yeah, it was 41-14 at the half. And by the way, second time we've talked about him on the show today, it was Reggie Dunn with the kick return for the touchdown.
1: Ah, there you go.
4: Oh, was it? But could you see if Shaky Smithson had a punt return for a touchdown? I swear he did.
2: Shaky had a catch for a touchdown, 32 yards. He did not have a punt return for a touchdown.
4: Oh,
2: he had two punt returns for 41 yards.
4: Let's give Reggie his credit if he's out there. Reggie was a beast. He's a speedster.
2: Getting him a lot of love today.
1: This is
2: the first time we've ever talked about Reggie Dunn on the show. And ran that's the second time today we've talked about
1: ran a 3.740. I mean, really was...
4: even though that year, so that was 10, so he did the first year in the Pac-12.
1: Yeah.
4: So he probably had 3 or 4 or 5 kick returns for a touchdown because points were sparse those first 2 years. So Reggie Dunn was a special speedster and honestly a great person too.
2: Shakey had 5 returns for 145 yards because Iowa State was punting the whole game. His long was 78, but he didn't make it into the end zone. So he must have been dragged down right there.
1: Yeah.
4: Shakey, not fast enough, dude.
1: He was good.
2: A little fast. Less shake, more speed.
1: Well, we were talking about Shakey last week too. Yeah. It's kind of been a fun walk down memory lane. Christian, we love you. Thank you for coming on. We really appreciate it. And we'll be bugging you again soon. Thanks, dude.
4: Okay, anytime. Good to see you, Ben. See you, Jake.
1: See you, Christian. Big thanks to our buddy Christian Cox for jumping on the show, the former Ute great. Always a fun guy to talk to.
2: I was a little worried he didn't know my name.
1: Well, he said hi to me at the beginning, but then he said...
2: But at the end, he said, yeah, I said my name.
1: He said goodbye to you.
2: Shout out to you, Christian.
3: Thanks.
1: Christian Esparza or Christian Cox? Oh, why did Christian Esparza say thanks right there?
2: Christian, if he's good, we'll get a thank you later in the segment.
3: Well, Ben pointed at me.
1: Ben accused Christian of being a big Bill Cosby fan earlier in the show, and now he's thanking Christian Cox but looking right at Christian Esparza.
2: Well, I'm looking at the cameras. We have cameras in the studio.
1: Is that what you were doing?
2: That are working specifically for this segment.
1: But we do appreciate Christian Cox for jumping on the show, and I do appreciate...
2: It's safe to say our favorite Christian on the show?
1: Christian Esparza producing. Christian Cox?
3: Don't do this to me.
1: Or Christian Esparza.
3: Don't do that to our friend Christian Cox either.
2: Have we ever done a draft of Christians?
3: I don't think there's that many. Lloyd was asking me if it feels weird saying thanks Christian when I hang up with him. And it is weird. I only knew one other person named Christian growing up.
2: Okay. Well, yeah, we're not drafting locals named Christian.
3: Do you know a lot?
2: Bale?
1: I had a friend I played baseball with, Little League Christian, and he threw the hardest in the league by far. I mean, the guy could really throw. Could not pitch to a left-hander to save his life. He hit me 8 times in one season.
2: Hmm.
1: Yeah.
3: Christian, I don't think you could get to 10, though.
1: Christian Thompson was his name.
2: Okay.
1: You don't think we could get to 10 Christians?
3: I mean, if you get to 10, you're really scraping.
1: I'd take Christian Slater, number one.
2: Yeah, Slater, right there. Well, see, we're already at 2. We're 20% of the way there.
1: So. Christian Slater, good actor or bad actor?
2: Good actor.
1: I'm trying to think of what movie you would consider him good in. I know you loved Robin Hood, the Prince of Thieves.
2: What's his L.A. one? True Romance.
1: Okay.
2: That movie's really good. True Romance is very good.
1: What's the one where he's like a weirdo killer? Heathers?
2: Heathers.
1: That was a weird one.
2: Mm-hmm.
1: With your gal, Johnny Depp's ex.
2: Winona.
1: Right.
2: And your gal.
1: Who's the other one? Oh, Shannon Doherty.
2: Shannon Doherty.
1: Yeah. Absolutely my gal.
2: Yeah. R.I.P.
1: All right. Friday Night Tailgate coming up next. We'll talk to you on Monday on the Jake and Ben Show.
2: Thank you, Christian.
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0: KSL Sports Friday Night Tailgate pre-game show. Week 7, Dane Stewart, Jeff Hansen here with you. Jeff, we got so much stuff to catch up on. Week started off great on Thursday night. We got big-time games tonight. Week 7, man. This is like...
1: Week 7.
0: It might be the best week of the year.
1: Feels like the week we've been waiting for.
0: Yes.
1: And it got started off with a bang last night. There are, Dane. I mean, you highlighted it. There's region-defining games throughout the state today. This is a...
0: It's a big Friday night. Before we get to week 7, we got to go back to week 6, though, as we do every week here on our Tailgate pregame show, and we talk helmet stickers. Of course, our helmet stickers presented by Tap Bank. Jeff, who is your helmet sticker performance for week 6?
1: Yeah, we're going up to my hometown for this one, Syracuse High School. They got a big win last week against a really stingy Layton team, 30-0 win. They had it going offensively. They had it going defensively. And for me, the best two-way star that really illustrated how good Syracuse played on both sides of the ball, Bo Metcalf. Mm. Two interceptions, including a pick six. He had six tackles as well. On the offensive side, seven catches, 98 yards, and another score. He did it all for Syracuse, both sides of the ball, scoring, impacting the game, stopping the run. He did everything. And it was a good performance for him. He's going to have to carry that performance from last week to tonight when Syracuse takes on Davis. But a huge performance from Metcalf and a really important win for the Titans. That is my Tab Bank helmet sticker.
0: I love it. You know, we talk a lot about Syracuse and Ledger White and company, but Bo Metcalf, one of those players that maybe doesn't get talked about a lot, but he's a big-time contributor. It was the Bo Show last week.
1: It was the Bo Show.
0: Is that okay?
1: That was good. Why didn't I think of that one?
0: That's okay. Bo knows. I got a lot of Bo Jackson references going in my head right now because that was...
1: Keep going.
0: That was youth, man.
1: Yeah, that was great.
0: That's a good one.
1: He was
0: That's a good one.
1: Played really well.
0: I'm going to go with versatility for my helmet sticker this last week.
1: Okay.
0: And I'm going to go world classification. I'm realizing I'm doing this a lot, Jeff. A lot of my helmet stickers this year have been rural classification.
1: There's a lot
0: I don't
1: of good,
0: have a problem with it.
1: A lot of good performances out there.
0: But we're roaming the state here, right? Mm-hmm. We don't just hang out amongst the Wasatch Valley. We're looking everywhere. I'm going to go with this young man, kind of a multi-year kid. Really excited for this one. Richfield Manti last week.
1: Big game.
0: Big win for the Wildcats. But how about this for Trey Yardley?
1: Man.
0: This is what was reported. He threw one pass. It went for 67 yards. I think that's pretty good.
1: That's solid.
0: He ran the ball twice, 101 yards with a touchdown. That's pretty good.
1: Pretty good.
0: He caught the ball three times for 77 yards, had a receiving touchdown. He also had 9 tackles, 1 TFL, and recovered a fumble. I mean, I think the only thing this guy didn't do is punt the football. Now, maybe he did. I just might have missed it in the box score. But Trey Yardley... He had himself a big game, multiple touchdowns in the big Richfield win. Trey Yardley, my Tab Bank helmet sticker for week 6.
1: You know, if your last name is Yardley and you're playing at Richfield, you've got to be really good. Gage, of course, did it for years, and Trey really burst onto the scene last year and just continuing this year. Those Yardleys, man, they're all good, and that was a great performance for Trey. In what has become, I don't know if it was always a rivalry game, but it's become a really important game, Richfield and Manti. Those two teams generally both really good in 3A, and they expect to compete for state championships. That always ends up being a big game.
0: Region game, Richfield remaining undefeated in the 3A South with that victory. So, Trey Yardley, congratulations. Two good helmet stickers there, Bo Metcalf, Trey Yardley. Who will be our helmet stickers for week 7? We'll find out in, I don't know, what's 24 times 7? Not many hours. We'll find out. But we got a lot of time for kids to prove it. Jeff, we talk about week 7 underway. Thursday night had a couple big games. West defeated Taylorsville. They continue to look strong. Spanish Fork looked dominant against Payson. There's really a game, though, that we have to talk about because not only was it American Fork Lone Peak, you and I were there, Jeff. Hey. We had the trifecta on Thursday night.
1: Yeah, and I think that's how people talked about it.
0: I think it was
1: American, Lone Peak, Jeff and Dane.
0: Yeah.
1: Like, it was all part of the same sentence most of the time.
0: In fact, I heard a lot of people commenting about that game, like, did you hear Jeff and Dane were there? And that was, like, the number one question walking out of the stadium that night.
1: That's what I got.
0: Yeah.
1: That's what I got. I actually had one guy ask me, like, was that your voice? And he said, yeah, that was my voice. I muted it. Oh, great. Thanks.
0: You know, for all of our viewers, when I say it's best watched on mute, I'm really just kidding. But That's what it takes. We'll do it.
1: He took it serious.
0: Let's look at this game, Jeff, because this was a Region 3 special. These two teams, they have been so competitive in recent years, despite what the play-by-play guy says on some random timeout. Let's dive into this one as we look at our highlights from last night.
1: Yeah, this game, man, it had a little bit of everything. I loved the way that both teams came out and tried to set the tone defensively early. Lone Peak looked great.
0: They did.
1: Marshall Durfee coming in as a backup quarterback. Cruz Christensen gets hurt. I don't know if that surprised American Fork. Durfee got in a little bit last week. But certainly, you don't have a whole lot to prepare for. And the AF defense, I think, did really well without knowing exactly what Durfee was going to bring to the table. But my goodness, Durfee, he sort of just hit the ground running he'd been starting at quarterback all along.
0: We'll see a lot of highlights from zero for American Fork. That's Dallin Offu. He's a special, special player. But you talk about the defenses showing up. The turnover early really kind of set the tone for Lone Peak. There will be more to that theme as this game goes on.
1: Yeah, turnovers obviously played a big role in this game, and I'd have to go back and look, but it felt like almost every turnover, I'm thinking of one that didn't, but I think almost every turnover resulted in points.
0: It might have.
1: It was a pretty, obviously a pretty big deal, important aspect of the game.
0: Really love the bounce Lone Peak came out with that second drive off the turnover. You saw the deep pass and then running by Pili Maunga. They had really good balance here early on. They looked very comfortable in this game, Jeff.
1: Yeah, they did. And I think that Pili Maunga, his performance kind of got overshadowed as the game went on, but his ability to set the tone early, there's no saying how much that helped Durfee get settled into this game as making his first start. And Lone Peak was able to rely on Maunga early.
0: That interception miscommunication, American Fork wouldn't really be able to do anything with that, as we'll kind of see here in a little bit. But we talk about, Jake Mattson, and got off to a bit of a rough start in this game, but man, did he really start to shine as this game went on. We'll talk about that more later, but you see that night defense, it flew around, Jeff, in that first half. Dominant.
1: You know, that's what you expect. When it seems like every time I watch a full Lone Peak game, whether I'm calling the game or whatever it is, I come away more and more impressed with how aggressive a Ryan Denny coach defense is. They love to bring those linebackers on pressure, and they are really good at it. And that became a big story in this game. Kingston Stroshine had a ball game.
0: DC Fanua, he was one of your players to watch last night. He had some nice carries for this AF team. Never really got into their rhythm running the football. They tried a couple times. You see a fourth down pickup. They had a couple of those on this drive late before in this second quarter. But I was surprised we didn't see them kind of find more success on the ground in this one, Jeff.
1: I think that speaks to the Lone Peak front. I mean, they played really well. American Fork found some momentum on the offensive line later in the game. But early on, that Lone Peak defensive front, the front seven, really, they controlled the line of scrimmage, and they really set the tone.
0: Notice 2 minutes to go and a fourth down stop by Lone Peak, and thinking, okay, hey, Lone Peak's playing really well. This AF offense can't find a lot of traction. And then these final 2 minutes, Jeff.
1: Yep, tips and overthrows. You're preaching that as a defensive coordinator. Licky did a great job there, taking advantage of the tip on the overthrow. And this sets it up, and really this turned the entire game around for American Fork.
0: It was three shots to the end zone, essentially. Two shots to the end zone in that play, which ends up in the end zone. Cash Taiese. I say straight cash. That's a call out to Chad Ochocinco. Straight cash, homie.
1: Mm-hmm.
0: He was money all night, Cash was. As next drive, Lone Peak, another turnover here late in the half, Jeff.
1: Yeah, and look, American Fork did exactly what they needed to do with these turnovers. They had no momentum, frankly. And then these turnovers happen, and they quickly, it's Cash twice. Jake Mattson finds Cash, and it just changed the entire ballgame.
0: Changed the entire ballgame. You go from being 10-0, being down 14-10, and then third quarter. This is where Mattson really started to flex his muscle and say, hey, I might only be a sophomore, but I can ball. And, man, he was so big.
1: You know, it's kind of easy to forget that he is only a sophomore. This was such a great play by Christian Hanshaw. Yep. Just really showing off how big and strong he is at the tight end position. But Mattson, it's easy to forget that he is a sophomore. All of these experiences, right, starting a rivalry game, this big, important rivalry game, first time he's ever done it. We probably shouldn't be surprised that it took a little bit for him to get his feet underneath him. But boy, once he did, he is every bit as advertised.
0: We go to the fourth quarter, and this young man had a game too.
1: Yes, he did.
0: Takes this one inside the 10, and we'll see more from 7 in this one. But Lone Peak down here by two possessions, and it's to the end zone. An important game for Sykes. He actually had some real nice catch in the fourth quarter of this one, but you see Durfee and just his presence of mind to lead this fourth quarter here for Lone Peak.
1: Yeah, and this was Dylan Sykes, of course, the Utah commit, going to play his college ball in Salt Lake City. Just a good release. I mean, he just had a lot of space, was able to beat his man off the line of scrimmage on both the touchdown and the two-point conversion, showed why he's a D1 prospect.
0: A rare Cash Tyese fumble there, knocked away by that secondary of Lone Peak, and the Knight offense comes back out on the field in business, trailing here by 3.
1: And this is where the game really gets started. You know, once it's this sack at this point, Kingston Strohschein gets this big sack, and then Lone Peak ends up taking over. And this is kind of where things get started, the last couple minutes of the game.
0: Strohschein was a beast, had 15 tackles. This is 4th and 1, and how about that hit? And just kept on trucking into the end zone. Lone Peak takes the lead with just over a minute to go in regulation. Like, man, the Knights are going to come back in this one.
1: And then American Fork, Jake Mattson, not so fast. It's 3 big plays. He finds Cash Tyese on this play to pick up 20 yards. The way that AF just controlled this drive, moved the ball quickly, that was impressive.
0: You made a comment last night on the stream that Denny usually likes to bring pressure. He did not on those two plays. You wonder if he's wishing he did, because just like that, they're just knocking on the door of the red zone. And then on this pressure package,
1: it's just Cash. Holy cow. I mean, that the ball is exactly where it needs to be by Mattson of, hey, just throw it up, right? Give your receiver a chance. You know it's one-on-one coverage.
0: So game over, right?
1: Not so fast.
0: Not quite. Lone Peak's not done yet. Nice play there on first down. And now you're like, okay, 7 seconds left. I asked you, do you take a shot? Do you go underneath? There's a penalty. This is for the game. Last play of the game. It's caught. Jeff, what's the ruling?
1: The ruling is I'm real glad I'm not that official, because that happened so fast. And we've looked at all the stills. You've seen all the close-up shots. You'll see it here. I mean, everybody, it depends on what you want to see. I mean, that really was that close.
0: We are going to talk a lot about that play, because obviously so much hinges on that play. And what is the rule? What was the call? Where was the ball? Where were the players? There's a lot there that we will get into in our Friday night tailgate show. We actually have a guest coming in tonight who will add a great perspective to this. We'll get into that. But, you know, first of all, let's talk about American Fork. They trail this game 10-0. They get the 2 turnovers late in that first half, Jeff. And just the ability of the sophomore, Jake Mattson. You've been big on his camp all year long. What did he show you last night, and what is his ceiling, given what we saw from him last night against this Lone Peak defense and the kind of year that he's having for American Fork?
1: Yeah, I mean, Jake Mattson's a national recruit. He's already got a couple of Power 4 offers right now as just a sophomore. There's more coming. I mean, he's going to be, you know, you go back over, you know, Jackson Dart and Cam Cooper, and you look at those guys that were true national recruit quarterbacks that come out of the state of Utah. Jake Mattson's going to be in that realm. Where does he rank, you know, among those guys? Who knows? Like, time will tell, but he's going to absolutely be in that category. And what he showed last night is a lot of what college coaches see. He's got a big arm, but he's really smart with the football. He doesn't take chances when he doesn't need to. His ability to read pressure and to he's not a super mobile quarterback, but he's not a statue. He can extend plays. He can get out of pressure and move the pocket around a little bit. And then his arm does the rest. Jake Mattson has all of the tools to be really great. You look at his frame. He still looks like a sophomore. He's a little bit skinny right now, but he's got big, broad shoulders. Yep. He's tall. Everything that you want in a quarterback, Jake Mattson's got it. And I think he's in a great offense for his skill set. And I think Coach Beam is going to help him develop into an absolute superstar of a high school quarterback.
0: There was a note last night. I think he started 6 of 14 for like 70 yards. Then he completed 10 of his next 11 en route to a 67% completion percentage, 285 yards through the air, 4 passing touchdowns. He was fantastic. This Lone Peak team, you know, we've seen the offense been a little Jekyll Hyde. Some weeks they're putting up 40, some weeks just struggling to find rhythm. Did Durfee and this offense last night give you more confidence that this Lone Peak team can still compete for a 6A state championship this year?
1: You know, when we saw Cruz Christensen on the sideline in warmups and he wasn't going to go, we both looked at each other and went like, well, we don't know how this is going to go. We didn't know who Durfee was. You look at the roster, he was listed as a running back. He'd only had a handful of passing attempts. So we didn't know what to expect. I came away from that game, I mean, regardless of the result, Durfee's going to be just fine. I mean, he played really, really well. There were some mistakes along the way, but there were some mistakes from the superstar quarterback on the other side, too,
0: sure,
1: right? I mean,
0: sure.
1: It's high school football. There's going to be mistakes.
0: And I think the other thing, too, is those two mistakes, the first one, sorry, he threw the first interception, miscommunication on the route. The second interception, not his fault. That hits the receiver in the hands. You got to catch that one. Fumble, that's probably a backup issue,
1: yep,
0: right? Just
1: yep.
0: You don't get a lot of reps. You're trying to, we're getting like, those things happen. Those are learning pains, growing pains.
1: Yeah.
0: You don't expect him to keep making some of those mistakes, right? I think they're going to be okay.
1: I think he's going to be
0: fine. The offense looked capable last night. It really did.
1: And the chemistry that he had with really all three of Holmes, Cloward, and Sykes, it looked natural. It looked like he had been doing this all year long. I think the key, frankly, for Lone Peak is he is a little bit more mobile than Cruz Christensen. You can use him as a runner. So how do you mix that in? You maybe give a little bit in the passing game by going away from Cruz. But you pick up something in that run game. You've got Mwonga. You've got that rushing attack. You got that big offensive line. All the pieces are there for Lone Peak to be just fine.
0: And I think their O-line is good enough as well.
1: Yeah,
0: right?
1: I think there
0: were a couple times last night where Dallin Alfu blew up plays. He does that.
1: Yeah,
0: that's
1: he's
0: what
1: a
0: he
1: stud,
0: does.
1: Man.
0: But I think that O-line is good enough both in pass block and in run block. I think they'll be okay.
1: Yeah.
0: More to the story this year for Lone Peak. They've got some games still to get their rhythm and their mojo going, but I think they're going to be good. Let's dig into some other games on this Friday night because there are some big ones, Jeff, and maybe the headliner, Corner Canyon Sky Ridge.
1: Yeah, I mean, another Region 3 matchup and really an opportunity for Sky Ridge to prove that they belong in the conversation. The conversation that has been dominated by Mountain Ridge and Corner Canyon for most of the year. And I think we have called it a mistake, call it what you will. I think we've done it. I think a lot of people have done it, that it's Mountain Ridge, it's Corner Canyon. There's a gap, and then it's Sky Ridge and a handful of other teams. Sky Ridge has played really good football. Their only losses have come against, you know, Mountain Ridge, right?
0: Yeah.
1: And so, and that was a game that was a lot closer than I think the score would lead you to believe. Mountain Ridge, Sky Ridge has got to be sitting there saying, hey, guys, we almost beat Mountain Ridge. We can take Corner. If they make this statement tonight, they're every bit as much of the conversation as anybody else is in the state. This is a huge statement game for the Falcons.
0: And Jagger Fountain, he's had a good start to this year. He's got to play a perfect game tonight. I don't know how much success you can have running against this Corner defense. Not just Sky Ridge running, anyone running. This Corner defense is that good. Jagger's got to play clean tonight. He's got to have a really big night for Sky Ridge if they want to get this win. He's capable of doing it. Just a sophomore, he's got big weapons down the field as well to try to stretch that Charger D.
1: There's a guy, a lot of headlines, obviously, on Diesel Dart. He's been fantastic. I'm looking at Enigbo. We saw him play at Brighton. He followed Coach Otero to Corner Canyon. This feels like the kind of game that he's going to have an impact because we know that Jagger Fountain's going to want to put the
0: good
1: ball in the air.
0: Good call out. Let's go to another one, Jeff, because I'm going to ask you, this Skyview Bobcats team, they're taking on Ridgeline. I don't know what got in Skyview's system 3 weeks ago, but they look like some angry Bobcats.
1: Yeah,
0: I mean, do they have a shot tonight against the Riverhawks?
1: They look like a completely different team.
0: They do.
1: Do they have a shot? Of course, right? I mean, it's a Cache Valley rivalry game. I think there's always going to be fluky things that can happen. Ridgeline's really good. I mean, Ridgeline has not taken a back seat. They have not taken a step back. They look just as good as they have in a long time. Crew Cox continues to get better each week. He really hit the ground running. It's going to be a tough task for Skyview, but I think that Skyview's playing with more confidence than they have all year. And when they can bring that confidence into this game, that really it's a, what do you have to lose?
0: Yeah.
1: If you lose, oh well, everybody expects you to lose to Ridgeline. Go play loose, play free, and shock the world. I think that's the kind of message that can resonate in that Skyview locker room. And look, I think it has been the last couple of weeks. I think it's probably been a similar message.
0: If Skyview pulls this off, it's going to be a rad game. And I mean that by Rad Sparrow.
1: Yeah,
0: he's
1: sure.
0: Going to have to run for 150, 200 yards, if nothing else, to keep that Ridgeline offense off the field, right? And he's capable of doing it. Rad has been fantastic this year for Skyview. We'll see if they can. Let's go to another rivalry, Orem-Timview. This Timview team, we've seen games where they lose to American Fork by two on a failed two-point conversion try. Do they have weapons to be able to go up against this talented Orem team tonight?
1: Do they have weapons? Yeah, they definitely have weapons. They've got to find consistency, drive-over-drive consistency. You're not going to beat Orem on big plays and chunk yardage. You're just not. You're going to have to find ways to establish the run game, maintain possession, and play turnover-free football. If you get down by 10 points, by two scores, two touchdowns to Orem, they have the ability to shorten the game and just put the ball in the hands of their running backs and let that big offensive line drain the clock. Tempe has to get hot and stay hot early. They've got the weapons to do that with Tua One on the outside. Manitoula has been great at quarterback, and he continues to get better. Yeah, Dane, I think they absolutely have the weapons. They have to put the pieces together and play a complete 48 minutes, and we haven't seen them do that really very many times this year.
0: How about a good old-fashioned catfight? Let's head down south. Pineview, Hurricane. Maybe region title hopes for Pineview on the line tonight. They got to find a way to give Hurricane their first region loss, Jeff.
1: Yeah, for all the love we've just given to Jake Mattson about a sophomore quarterback, Coy Doman is going to be right there in the conversation with him. For Hurricane, I want to say it's going to be a shootout. But I watched that Hurricane defense shut down Crimson. And, man, they've played so good defensively. I also think they can hang if it is a shootout. Cloward at quarterback, he's been really good. And so I'm curious if Pineview is going to be able to find enough stops. I think Hurricane can find some stops, and we saw really maybe the first slowdown from Pineview last week in their loss, and so maybe there's something that they're on tape that Hurricane can take advantage of. But I think this game, there's talent on both sides of the ball.
0: You better believe Hurricane was watching a lot of that tape last week. See what Snow Canyon did. Typically Tigers are advantaged over Panthers, but they don't meet on the football field very often. So we'll see on this Friday night who would win that cat fight. A couple other big games tonight. Viewmont Bountiful, great rivalry. Murray Highland, the battle for a top Region 10. But let's go to our KSL Game Night Live game of the week. Davis, Syracuse, Jeff, I think before the season started, most people, myself, I think you as well, thought these were the top two teams in Region 1. It feels like two different seasons for the Davis Darts. It feels like Syracuse still trying to find their expected season. What do you look for on this Friday night in that Region 1 rivalry?
1: Yeah, what defense steps up? I think that both offenses have really started to find some momentum in recent weeks. Peyton Tula has really stabilized that Davis offense. He's getting the ball into the hands of Coleman and Sparrow and Itai Howe. Davis has the weapons to score, and Tula has been able to facilitate really well. Ledger White is playing his best football on the other side over these last couple of weeks as well. Kale Prom, they've really figured out how to most effectively use him. He scores on the ground. He can make plays as a receiver. He does a little bit of everything. We talked about Metcalf already earlier. Both of these offenses have the juice and have the talent to score. It's going to come down to the defense. And I didn't think that the defense would be as questionable as it has been for Davis so far this year. They've certainly played well and they have the talent, but then they've had some games that you're like, oh my gosh, like, are they going to get a stop? And Syracuse, it's kind of been a similar story that a coach to Mitch Tulane defense, you expect them to really rely on their defense. And there's been times that they just haven't been able to. Both teams have opportunistic defenses that like to force the turnover, and they

0: is probably that line of demarcation in terms of who was able to come out with a victory.
1: Yeah, I mean, it's a lot. I think Syracuse needs three because I think that Davis is going to be able to score with all of those weapons and with the way that Tula's been playing. You've got to steal possessions, and I think that they really are going to have to force three turnovers. But I think that they have a defense that can, and I think the Tula, at the end of the day, he is the backup quarterback. If you can get after him and speed up his process, then you're going to have a chance to get those turnovers.
0: You know, one of the things about this Syracuse team, I'm going to ask you this question just kind of off the cuff. You look at, you know, they come into this game, they're 3-3. They lost to Rigby of Idaho. I think we have not beaten Rigby of Idaho this year. They lost to Bountiful by 3. They lost to Woods Cross by 1. This team's been right there. This Syracuse defense, we don't talk a lot about them, Jeff, but are they under-heralded? Is this the strength of this Syracuse team in the early going here?
1: I think so. I think Mitch Tulane is a defensive guy, and I think that is always going to be his hallmark, is the defense of his football teams. And you look at just who they've got out there with Caleb Hall in the back end. Of course, the Utah commit. He's a big-time playmaker. They've got Muli Vaipula on the middle of the defensive line. Big nose tackle that you've got to put two blockers on him. You've got to have a running back chip him. He's a problem. And then you've got Kale Prom, who can play linebacker and just kind of makes plays. They've got real dynamic playmakers at all levels of this defense. They have the ability to take over games on defense. This is going to be the toughest test of the season, though, for Syracuse, because we know all about the Davis offense. They've got weapons everywhere.
0: You know, Syracuse just 5-15 against Davis in program history. They've lost 3 in a row. This is the last chance for this class, Ledger White, to try to get a win over the Davis Darts. That game is going to be coming up for you live on 5.3. JJ and Sly on the call for that one. There's a whole lot of great games tonight. Come join us on our Friday night tailgate show. It starts at 7 o'clock. You can watch it on kslsports.com. 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Myself, Jeff Hansen, we're going to have a special guest coming in studio tonight. We're not going to tell you who. 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

0: Tailgate Show. Dane Stewart, Jeff Hansen here with you. We got a special guest coming up here in probably about a half hour or so, I think, is the ETA.
1: It's going to be fun.
0: It's going to be awesome, actually. Really, really excited. And we're going to postpone a little conversation for that guest. But let's talk a little bit about what's going on tonight. You can see games on your screens. We've got a good lineup here tonight, Jeff. Games that we talked about Syracuse and Davis. That'll be obviously one of the games we'll be keeping an eye on here tonight. Beaumont and Bountiful, we touched on that one a little bit. Always a great battle when these two programs go head-to-head.
1: Yeah. I mean, look, this is a rivalry game that dates back decades and decades. Two programs that still, by and large, it's Bountiful Centerville kids that they've grown up playing together, and now here they are on Friday nights. And look, this is an important game in that region.
0: Actually, very important.
1: And both of these teams, I mean, really, that entire region, top to bottom, you see Brighton and Olympus on the box next to it. That's also an important game in that region. Everything is so tightly compacted. Yeah, Beaumont Bountiful, the winner of this game, all of a sudden you look at it and they have an edge in this region.
0: The way it is, I mean, those two teams are both 1-0 in region, and Alta's the other. Alta's got Brighton tonight.
1: Look at this.
0: My bad.
1: Syracuse
0: onside.
1: Onside kick to start the game. Wearing their lucky Irish green. I've never seen those jerseys before.
0: How do you feel about that?
1: I don't feel. I live in the Syracuse neighborhood, so I got to be careful, but they're not my favorite.
0: I will tell you this. You will not mistake that for another program.
1: No.
0: Well, maybe Provo. Right? Provo's got a green like that.
1: I think it's the blue helmet that's throwing me off.
0: Yeah.
1: That I can get on board with the green. Maybe a white helmet, a black helmet. I think the blue and the green, I don't know. It's freaking me out a little bit.
0: It's definitely a different look. I'm trying to get adjusted to say, hey, that's Syracuse. Alta's playing Woods Cross tonight. Woods Cross, there's a lot of expectation around that. Oh, my goodness. We're going to go a little flea flicker on the first play of the game. Syracuse.
1: Holy cow.
0: Wow. What a start for the Titans. What is going on?
1: There it is. Look, an onside kick and a flea flicker on the first two plays of the game.
0: You think this game matters?
1: I think this is a big deal. I was just going to say, I mean, Mitch Tulane generally plays things pretty traditional.
0: Yeah.
1: And this is anything but. What a ball by Ledger White.
0: First of all, did you see all those houses?
1: In Syracuse?
0: Yeah.
1: I see them every day. And, you know, fun fact.
0: Be a field.
1: Yeah, no. So where they're playing football is where I think I shot my first pheasant. And so it's a different world up there in Syracuse than the Syracuse I grew up in.
0: Hey, do they have pheasant days up there?
1: No. We have heritage days.
0: Okay.
1: You know, in case you missed it, antelope days.
0: Jeff talked about poultry days down at Lone Peak last night.
1: Yeah, and they've replaced it with steel days now. And that made sense, Geneva steel. But that Geneva shut down, like, what, 25 years ago, the steel mill?
0: I don't know.
1: It's been a long time. I think we bring back poultry days. I think every city should name their days after an animal.
0: After an animal?
1: Yeah, we got a lot of them.
0: So what would Syracuse be?
1: The antelope.
0: Antelope days?
1: Antelope Island. You got to go through Syracuse to get there. Yeah, okay. I think that Syracuse can lay claim to the antelope.
0: Yeah, I think you'd see a lot of people hopping to antelope days.
1: Yeah, I think you would.
0: Syracuse.
1: They get in.
0: Good opening start there for the Titans. Alta Woods Cross. We were trying to transition this game, but then Syracuse had other plans. Speaking of, well, that's a good start for Harriman. No, for Lehigh. That was a safety. I thought Harriman was jumping on that ball. They were, because they were trying to protect it against the touchdown. So Lehigh off to a good start.
1: I mean, we keep trying to talk out to Woods Cross, but Lehigh-Harriman, that's another important game in 6A. Lehigh's got to find, I mean, it's just so hard to find wins in Region 3. And so when you get outside of Region 3, but you're playing a top-five team in Harriman, you got to find wins somewhere in order to get yourself situated in the RPI, an early safety, and stealing an early possession. That's a good way to do it for the Pioneers.
0: You know, this is a bit of a tricky game if you're Harriman, because you know what next week is? Mountain Ridge.
1: That's a big one.
0: A little bit of a trap game here potentially for the Mustangs, because you're talking about, you know, number one on the road, your crosstown rival next week.
1: Yeah.
0: And look, I saw this Lehigh team a couple weeks ago. The record isn't going to wow you, but they're not a bad football team.
1: They're good.
0: Their defensive front is stout. They can put great pressure on you.
1: Yeah.
0: They can move the football through the air. They just got to find some consistency. But if they play consistent, man, they can. They're a top five, top seven team in 6A.
1: I think so. Yeah. I mean, they've certainly got the talent. They've got the size and the offensive line. Case and Page is a dog at tackle. They've got a lot of weapons down there at Lehigh.
0: All right. Can we move to the top left now, Jeff, please?
1: Well, honestly, I'm a little nervous, too. Every time we start talking about Alta Woods Cross, something crazy happens.
0: Well, shoot. I mean, you got Mountain Ridge. They're kicking here. So something happened at Mountain Ridge already. They were taking on Riverton. I don't know what happened there. I don't know if we had eyes on that game at all, but I missed it.
1: You know, this isn't the Red Zone show, but this sure feels like it because it's big play.
0: What is happening here? They kick good at Mountain Ridge, so they're leading Riverton at least 3-0, 3-7.
1: Alta Woods Cross.
0: Okay, let's
1: get out there. I think we can breathe, and I think we're there.
0: Bountiful's at the 30. All right, let's fit this in real fast. Alta Woods Cross. This Woods Cross team, high expectations for them. It's been a tough year. They've lost some close ones. But look, all is not lost in North Salt Lake. You win this game, you can put yourself right back in that region mix in Region 6. This feels like a very critical one for the Cats in their region title hopes.
1: Yeah, I think so. And they got started off so well this season, and they've just kind of struggled these last couple of weeks. They've got to find a way to find the momentum offensively. It seems like I don't know if there was injuries along the offensive line. I don't know exactly what it was, but something seems to have materially shifted, and the offense just has not been able to find the same kind of gear.
0: By the way, Davis sees the big play for Syracuse, and they go to match it. They find Bodie Sparrow down the field.
1: Yeah, my goodness. When you need a big play, yeah, throw it up to two and you got a pretty good chance.
0: Let's talk about, we mentioned Brighton Olympus here a little bit. Both these two teams lost their region openers. Again, they now need a little bit of help, but important game for them to stay within reach of the Region 6 lead right now held by Alta Bountiful and Viewmont.
1: Yeah, I think this is a really, really important game for Brighton. They just have got to find... They've got to get that sour taste out of their mouth. It's been too long for the Bengals. That is a program that is used to winning. They've been close in so many games. They've got to find a way. And then for Olympus, they've got to just find a way to get back to their identity and find some stops. It's been a little bit more of a struggle these last couple of weeks.
0: It's interesting you use that word identity with Olympus because, you know, I feel like maybe searching for that right now.
1: Yeah.
0: And, you know, are they going to be a defensive team? Are they going to be a high-scoring team? They've been just kind of 50-50 all year long, right? You look at points scored, points against. There hasn't been a lot of separation either side of the ball saying, hey, this is who we are.
1: Yeah.
0: It feels like a program that is trying to kind of find its North Star a little bit with coaching change and other changes there at Olympus High School.
1: Yeah, it seems like it. And so I'm looking at the Nadas, like the stars that they've got on that defense, and they've got a lot of them. They've got to find a way to set the tone, really, for that entire team. Beckham Allred is back. He's missed the last few weeks with an injury. That's a big piece of their offense that he can help get their ground game going. It's good to have Allred back.
0: And this Brighton team won their season opener. They've lost five since for Coach Montzingo. It's a young group, but a talented group, as you see a nice throw there, and they're just knocking on the door of the red zone themselves.
1: Yeah, it seems like the Bengals, I really love, this is my favorite Brighton
0: look. That's a
1: good
0: look.
1: White with those blue helmets, it's a fantastic look. Brighton, it just seems like they continue to get better. Like they really are playing better football. The results just aren't there. Nick Saban always said, hey, results are a distraction. Like focus on the process, right? And if your process is good, the results are going to be there. I think that Coach Montzingo and Brighton, they are going through the right process. It seems like the right indicators for success are starting to show up. Eventually, those results are going to get there. And for the Bengals, yeah, they certainly hope it's tonight.
0: Viewmont just picked off Bountiful in the end zone. Meanwhile, Davis has made it in the end zone. So the Darts have tied things up with Syracuse. And Viewmont now forcing the turnover will come out at their own 20. You know, who am I to argue with Nick Saban? But as a Pirates fan, I'd have to disagree with that because we have a GM who's only focused on the process and the results don't matter. And I think we all know how that's going, and the answer's not very well. Let's get back to a little high school football, shall we?
1: I mean, only if you want to.
0: I would love to. LCA, maybe their last test of the year. They're taking on Pleasant Grove tonight. This PG team has been much improved. Talked last week, they were a top five team in the RPI. They fell last week. LCA is not in a classification. They will not, you know, play for a state championship this year. How big is this game really kind of being that last true test for LCA in their quest for an undefeated season with this group?
1: It's huge. Right? You just when you're playing the schedule that LCA has to play simply because of the nature of being an independent football program, they have to take advantage when they are able to get teams against, games against teams that people are going to recognize it. And PG is a very good football team. And this is a chance for LCA and really the last chance to make that big statement that, hey, guys, we are for real. And in a lot of ways, I think you could make the argument that this is LCA's playoff game. This is their state championship because they just don't have the real opportunity to do it in the playoffs, and they don't have very many opportunities once the playoffs start to do it against teams from inside the state of Utah at all. This is kind of it. They got to make a statement to the entire state.
0: Brighton able to score on their opening possession. They take a 6-0 lead at Olympus as the point after here is up, and it is good. 7-0 the lead for the Bengals on the road. Meanwhile, Riverton, how about this? Mountain Ridge had points on the board, and Riverton now at midfield. Good opening drive here for the Silver Wolves.
1: Yeah, good to see Riverton putting up some fight. That's another look, that purple. When Riverton leans into the purple,
0: it's good.
1: It's good.
0: Yeah, they kind of had like the lighter tone purple mm-hmm. for a while. I like this one a lot.
1: I like the
0: better.
1: All purple. Yep. Yeah. Yep. Yeah, I think that look. Looks great.
0: Hey, Fremont Farmington. We talked about this Farmington team. It feels like they've been really finding their best ball the last couple weeks of the year. This Fremont team has been a little unsung after mm-hmm. kind of a tough start. They look really, really sharp. Really interesting game out of Farmington High School.
1: It is an interesting game. I think there's an argument to be made that short of that Corner Canyon game, this Farmington team is going to present the toughest test for the Fremont offense. This Farmington defense is stingy. They are really, really good. They just don't give up big plays. Fremont is a big play offense. So it's really kind of a clash of styles here of who is going to be able to play their brand of football the most. Farmington's been playing great ball, and you know that this is an opportunity for them to make a statement against a Fremont team that they've been sitting inside our power rankings, inside the top 25 all year long. Yep. This will be a big game for Farmington.
0: Snow Canyon coming off their big win last week, handed the loss to Pineview. They go on the road tonight to Crimson Cliffs. Great bounce back last week for the Mustangs after they fell to Hurricane. Really, really interesting game down in Region 9 between these two. Jeff, any keys that you're looking for in this particular battle?
1: No, Crimson that expects to win region championships, their margin for error is now zero. Like they've got to go out and they've got to play their best football every single week, and Snow Canyon proved, hey, they can hang. That defense can slow down high power offenses, and they could score enough points to keep themselves into the game. Parker Olson's been great at quarterback for Snow Canyon. I think this is going to be a sneaky good game when we get to the end of the night. I think it's going to be close. If you're not expecting it to be close, I think this one could come down to the fourth quarter of who makes a turnover versus forces a turnover, who makes a big play. These are two teams that both are kind of clinging to life inside that region.
0: You know, we whenever we talk about Region 9 and we talk about Hurricane, we always mention their defense. But this Crimson Cliffs defense is no joke either. In fact, it's the number one scoring defense in that region, both on the year and in region play. The only points they've given up are the 11 to Hurricane. This Crimson Cliffs defense, if you're Snow Canyon, how do you try to break it down as you're trying to get a big win at home tonight to stay in play for that region championship?
1: I don't know. I mean, nobody seemed to really figure that out. How do you break down that Crimson Cliffs defense?
0: Even Hurricane, which is the top scoring offense in that region, only got 11.
1: They got the win, and it came down to the wire and a two-point, you know, so it's tough. Wow, I'm looking at this Davis game, and Coach Peary's getting in his bag. He saw Coach Tulane, and it has been big play after big play as Davis. They are, I believe, approaching the red zone. If they're not in the red zone, they're getting close.
0: By the way, Mountain Ridge ended up in the end zone again. I didn't see if it was a fumble, an interception, a punt return.
1: I think it was a long pass.
0: Oh.
1: Yeah, it was a long throw. Long pass.
0: It was one of these.
1: Yeah.
0: One of those.
1: No, just throw it. That's good form. Like you're throwing tomahawks and footballs.
0: Uh-huh. That's what you do, right?
1: Yeah.
0: Go watch some of those like old Disney movies. They'll show you exactly how to throw it. You just kind of like flip it. You just kind of like that.
1: Yeah.
0: And it goes.
1: There's a lot of good football.
0: Yeah. There's another game. I got to get back to it because I don't. Where are you?
1: Well, there's another game I'm paying attention to in Region 1, and it's Weber and Layton. Both of those teams started out really strong and had kind of taken control of the conversation a little bit. That it was, hey, is Layton for real? Is Weber for real? And then they both scuffled these last couple of weeks. Who bounces back? Is it Tillman? Is it Carter Payne? Which offense finds momentum? I think that game's going to be another one that's really good at the end of the night.
0: Found the one that was on my radar. I like that one. Canyon View and Juab.
1: Ooh.
0: Down in 3A. Combined 9-3 between these two. Juab sitting at 2-0 in that region. Canyon View at the 1-1. And this is one where, you know, we've seen both these two teams actually have really prolific offenses. Canyon View statistically a little bit better defensively, but both these two defenses can make plays. I think this is a sneaky good game in 3A.
1: I think so. Price Armstrong is fantastic at Juab. He's one of those guys that if you've got Price on your side, you're going to be in every single game, and I don't think that this one's going to be different. That is an off-the-radar game that has really big implications.
0: And this Canyon View offense, you've got a lot of balance there between, you know, the ability of Williams through the air. You've got Sheridan on the ground, Floyd as well. There's a lot of different contributors for that Canyon View offense. I think that one's going to be really fun. Lehigh in the red zone. They're at the 10. Boy, good start for the Pioneers here on the road.
1: You know, Lehigh's another team. I wish they'd lean into the purple a little bit more.
0: Yeah.
1: They do sometimes. They have it. But I think it looks really good when they do.
0: Yeah, it's kind of, they may not like this. It's kind of an accent for them.
1: Yeah.
0: Right? It's like, you know, it's your number on the white.
1: Yeah.
0: Right? They have purple jerseys, though, right?
1: They do, yeah, and yeah. They wear them occasionally. Yeah. They don't go, you know, super heavy into it.
0: Yeah.
1: But I think it looks good. If you're going to have purple as one of your primary school colors, I think you've got to have purple as a primary school color. If you try to say, hey, we're a purple team, but we're only going to use it, you know, like it's neon green, like, no, you're purple. It's not a highlight. You got to be purple. Syracuse got a fourth down stop.
0: Mm.
1: Turnover on downs. Things have finally settled down up there in Syracuse.
0: You know, I'm a little confused what's happening in the Mountain Ridge game because I saw them with a kick. Oh, there we go. 14-0. Okay. I was like, I know we're missing something, but
1: we got there.
0: Taken care of. Woods Cross with a nice response. Alta had to settle for a field goal on that opening drive, and the Cats now across midfield. And this old flexbone offense, it's tricky to prepare for. And this Alta D, they're going to have a big, big night tonight on the road.
1: You know, I'm going to steal your role a little bit, Dan, because I've got a game that I want to hear your thoughts on. It's a pretty important game that we haven't highlighted yet. Murray's taking on Highland today.
0: Yeah.
1: I mean, that's a big one. Two teams that I don't know if anybody expected them to be a combined 9-2 when they played, but they're 9-2 and both playing really good football.
0: I mean, we talked about these two last week as being probably the early favorites in Region 10, and this being the potential region championship. You know, Drew Reese saw him last year at East.
1: Mm-hmm.
0: Now transfers back to Murray, where he kind of came on early. He's been really effective with football. I think 11 touchdowns this year. At one point, I think he was one of the top passers in the country.
1: Yeah,
0: that's cooled off a little bit. But you know, you package that with Early and Gardner out of the backfield. I think this Highland or this Murray offense has a lot of weapons. This Highland team, we saw them just here on the tailgate show against that Viewmont team, and it felt like that game was kind of close early, and then they just ran away with it and really haven't had a chance to see their offense very much. And so I'm kind of interested in how it goes. Will Bauman, quarterback there for the Rams, this might be one where I think you could see this game being an offensive shootout, 30s, 40s. I don't know who wins it.
1: Yeah.
0: This might be a last possession or team that's able to force a fourth quarter turnover. I think this is going to be one of those games that we'll have an eye on all night and just see it really, really competitive. And I think Skyline's probably looking at this like, okay, yeah, they're, one of them's going to win, and then we're going to know where the target is.
1: And then we're going to have a shot.
0: Yeah,
1: absolutely. Yeah. I think that's going to be a really good game, really important game.
0: Which is what I never love when you have kind of the region favorites going toe-to-toe early. But, you know, week 7, I'm like, yeah, okay, that feels about right. You've got enough time where you kind of have worked through some of your offense, your defense, your schemes, players are comfortable, you've got film, like, I'm okay.
1: Yeah, I think
0: because we got a few of those tonight.
1: Yeah, we do. We're in the thick of region football, and it got started with that game last night, and that was, you know, true region rivalry with big implications in Region 3. And, I think you're seeing that across the state today.
0: You know, speaking of, we have just a few minutes before our bottom of the hour break. But I want to ask, last week we had UHSAA Executive Director Ryan Bishop on the show with us. He talked a little bit about, you know, this upcoming reclassification and how they're approaching reclassification, even the idea of keeping regions, but not necessarily having your regions tied to a classification. I want to get your thoughts on that, Jeff, because we were just talking about region championships. You know, how weird would that be? Let's just talk a hypothetical scenario. I'm not saying this would happen at all, but let's just talk a hypothetical scenario. Let's say Crimson Cliffs is in 5A.
1: Yeah.
0: So, you know, when they play Hurricane 2 weeks ago, that's your Region 9 champion. So you could have a 5A or a 4A team win that region, yet not play any of that region in the state tournament. Like, I'm curious
1: we didn't dive into it a ton.
0: Yeah, so I'm curious your thoughts on that. By the way, Lehigh just picked off Harriman.
1: Wow.
0: They're at the 19-yard line.
1: Lehigh's up two scores already.
0: Trap game, man.
1: Man. I have to think about it. Not right now. I have thought about it. I've had to think about it. On its surface, it was like, I don't know how I feel about that. But the more I've let that marinate, the more I kind of like it, because it gives, you know, you and I have kind of gone back and forth of like, you've got to have the region title mean something. And is it an auto bid into the, you know, whatever? Like, we've had those discussions. This is a way that, hey, the region still means something, and it means local pride, especially if you can bring your regions and make it a little bit more regional again. It gives you the pride in your area. You have the crosstown rivalry feel. That is what matters. And then those regions, they can have their own trophies, their own ceremonies, their whatever. And then you still go get a shot to, hey, go win state. Even if you didn't win region because you're up against, Crimson Cliffs, that you're Snow Canyon. Well, now you go get slotted in a state championship that you're playing teams that look and feel a little bit more like you. You can still go win state. It kind of creates a separation between the regular season and the playoffs. But somehow, I think, if it's done right, I think it gives meaning to both of them.
0: And really important here, he did not say this is what will happen in the next cycle.
1: No.
0: He did not say this is something we will be working towards. What he did say was, regions are important.
1: Yes.
0: And we need to keep regions. We need to find a way to keep regions. But when you look at changing economies, you look at areas of different growth across the state, how do you keep regions when you have those dynamics going on? And so one of the ideas we maybe need to consider is something like that.
1: Yeah.
0: Right? I want to make that really clear, because it was not a, hey, when we release this, we're going to have all these mixed classifications amongst our regions. I like it a lot, actually. Davis with a big play.
1: Sam Coleman, my gosh.
0: Boy, he looked fast there, didn't he?
1: Yeah, he all of a sudden, wow. Sam Bolt, I mean, he got to his top speed in a hurry.
0: That'll make Aggie Nation happy.
1: That was Caleb Hall. I mean, that's a Division I safety that he just blew by. I mean, Sam Coleman, my gosh, what a play.
0: Yeah, first quarter, Jensen on a scramble here, going to tuck it, takes it inside the 10. Sorry, sound like you were going to say something.
1: No, the thing that I thought was the most important takeaway from that discussion with Ryan Bishop was that the UHSAA, you hit on it already, regions are important. Everyone knew that, because I got a little bit nervous when he opened the door to that conversation and started it off by saying the RPI and the region framework, they don't really go together. Like, they kind of compete against each other. That was how we started the conversation. And it was like, uh-oh, this feels like regions might be going away. And then he followed it up with, but regions are still critical. And so now they're going to look at it and try to find innovation, try to find a creative solution. I think that's the biggest takeaway, is that UHSAA is trying. They recognize that the community feel is super important. They recognize that things have changed over the last 10 years, and they will continue to change over the next 10 years. And they can't just sit back and let change happen and not do anything. But they are trying to protect some of those things that are critical. I thought that was the big takeaway. Regardless of what they end up doing, it does feel like it's a very, very thoughtful process. And that was good to hear.
0: Yeah. Yeah. Again, you go watch that conversation. Go watch it on KSLSports.com. You also go watch it on YouTube. Any other items that stood out from you from that conversation? No, we've had kind of a week to mull it over, that you think, oh, yeah, there's this or there's that. Anything you want to touch on there?
1: You know, we talked a lot about the RPI and the math, and I was glad when Ryan told us, like, hey, look, we're going to have some communication about how this RPI works, be a little bit more transparent about it. Transparency was such a big part of everything that that Ryan was talking about, and that was good because it does – it has felt at times that I don't know if we know what's going on. And it when you don't know – the UHSA has been doing a great job for a really long time, but if you don't know what they're doing or your questions are unanswered, that kind of opens the door for conspiracies. You fill in your own answers. Yeah. Like, it, and the more transparency that the UHSAA can have, the fewer filling in we have to do, and that's a good thing.
0: There's one other item that I was thinking about, and I was like, oh, yeah, duh, I should have said that. And, you know, we asked Ryan to help us with some of the RPI interpretation because there were some scenarios like, I don't get how the equations work in here, right? One of the things I realized, I'm like, we've only played six games.
1: Yeah.
0: So when you think about that, you know, each win, each loss has an 18% weight to it.
1: Yeah.
0: That's a pretty big weight, right? So you lose a game and all of a sudden that 5-1 looks a lot different than a 6-0 because, mm-hmm. well, that's, you go from being 1,000% to being 82%. That has a big bearing on how that plays out. And we're like, eh. It's important, right? And again, that's why I appreciate a lot of his, hey, wait and see, right? Yeah. Because this will work out. And we get so reactive, especially early on.
1: Yep.
0: Well, we shouldn't be number two, right? We should be number one. It's like, well, you've played half your season. There's another half. This will all
1: let
0: normalize.
1: It
0: will be okay. But that was something else for me that just kind of was like, oh, course. Of course. Let's see. Davis up 14-7. Mountain Ridge leading Riverton all over the Silverwolves here early. Brighton looking strong early. Lehigh has to settle for a field goal, 12-0 for the Pioneers in the first quarter there. We're going to step aside, take a break. We're coming up on the bottom of the hour. We'll be back. We've got our special guest right around the corner here on the Friday Night Tailgate Show.
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11: 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Like, no more Mr. Nice Guy. I hope this doesn't bleed over and impact, you know, what the Cougars are doing, because if you think about the success, a lot of it comes because they are so in sync.
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0: Welcome back to our Friday Night Tailgate Show. Dane Stewart, Jeff Hansen, and we are all set to welcome in our special guest. He's waiting just out in the hallway. And, oh, Jeff, I'm excited for this. I am so excited for this.
1: I am, too. I think it's going to be a lot of fun.
0: We're going to have Bart Brockbank, head coach of Lone Peak, join us here in just a couple minutes here on our Friday Night Tailgate. And get a good chance to kind of get a feel for this Lone Peak squad. We've talked about how their season's gone for them early on, but this is going to be awesome. Let's round up a few things because, Jeff, while we are at break, Syracuse, they've been moving the football this game. Nearing the end of that first quarter, they're inside the red zone here again against Davis.
1: Yeah, they've been moving the football. They've had some self-inflicted penalties that have stalled this drive, but Ledger White, he's taken over the game with his legs. They haven't been able to find a ton of success through the air, but Ledger White and that quarterback run game has been really good. And it's got Syracuse at, well, it's 3rd and 10, but inside the red zone, inside the Davis 20.
0: Woods Cross with had a good drive going there across midfield. That game already in the second quarter. How about Viewmont with a nice drive here against Bountiful after they gave up that opening touchdown? The Vikings here trying to get a response as they have it inside the 20 as well.
1: Dan, we might. I think this is right. I've got 21-0 Skyridge over Corner.
0: Whoa, really?
1: Two pick sixes.
0: What?
1: For Skyridge in the first half of the first quarter, and then they tacked on another one. It's a score that's shocking enough. I feel like I got to check it out and make sure that it's legit, but that's what's being reported.
0: That is crazy. Wow, that's crazy. We didn't talk about that Skyridge defense. A lot of talk about Corner Canyon's defense. We didn't talk about that Skyridge defense. We'll get a chance to get there, but hey, Let's bring him on, shall we? As Coach Bart Brockbank of Lone Peak, Coach, welcome into the Friday Night Tailgate Show.
2: Thanks, glad to be here.
0: It's not often you get a Friday night off. I figured you'd spend time with family, and instead you chose to come and spend it here.
2: Well, it was either this or go to the Powder Puff game. So I chose this.
0: Well, Coach, I want to start because obviously we don't get a chance to talk with you about your team. It's been a real tough schedule for Lone Peak. You guys have played a couple out-of-state teams. Obviously, you always play tough in-state teams as well. Last night, we're out of that game, and, man, Durfee, it was his first start, and it looked like he played really well, but he looked really, really comfortable for you guys. Talk about what he's brought for you offensively with the Cruz Christensen injury.
2: Yeah, Durfee's a lot. He's got the same demeanor as his older brother, Luke. Mm-hmm. You know, he's tough. He's gritty. Different position. You know, Luke just wanted to kill people. You know, Marshall's a little more, reserved. He's a lot quieter, but he has that same gritty attitude. So this week, you know, my main thing going into this week was the concern was, is it going to be too big for him? You know, is he going to get nervous? And I actually thought he performed really well. I mean, outside of 2 minutes at the end of the first half, where, you know, a couple of mistakes happened, big, huge mistakes happened. I thought he played really well. He managed the offense well. I think he does a great job being a leader. Mm-hmm. And the kids really, you know, they rallied behind him last week. And I think that helped a lot when, you know, the seniors were like, hey, we got to rally around him. Because, you know, Cruzy's a big leader for us. And losing Cruzy was a big deal emotionally, yeah, for sure, as well as on the field.
1: It looked like, Coach, I mean, we didn't know what to expect, obviously, from Durfee. We didn't know much about him at all. It felt like as the game went on, your whole playbook almost was available. I mean, he really played well both on the ground, and the ground game was going early. But I was impressed with his ability to put the ball through the air. I mean, you know him better than we do, but was that surprising how comfortable he looked in the pocket, or how open was that playbook to you guys?
2: Yeah, as far as surprising goes, you know, probably a little bit surprising that he was that comfortable because it was a big game.
1: Yeah,
2: and
1: huge.
2: You know, and he's got two cousins playing on the other side and, you know, a lot of family. I mean, the Durfees are from AF. And
1: right.
2: So, you know, his dad was telling me, he's like, some of those people think we're traitors, you know,
0: sure,
2: which is kind of funny. So a lot of pressure, but he handled it super well. You know, I mean, his output was incredible. He had 270 yards passing. I think he was like 68% completion rate. You know, and for him to come in, never play, you know, started a varsity game, and especially, you know, that his last throw he had in the corner game was a pick six.
1: Yeah.
2: So there's obviously emotional, you know, because quarterbacks, I say this all the time, you know, quarterbacks are super sensitive humans. Mm-hmm. You know, if receivers or people put them in bad spots, they don't come back to them. And so I was a little nervous about him, but you know, as he started the game and as we got in the second half, I really wanted to see how he came out in the second half to start at last 2 minutes, because I could tell that got to him a little bit emotionally. He was a little bit disturbed by it, but we just, you know, he just pushed forward. The seniors rallied him, and it was great. I mean, you know, the wins or losses are I mean, nobody likes to lose. Nobody. Especially the way that game ended. But what an incredible game to be a part of, you know. Mm-hmm. And high school football in general is just such an incredible thing to be a part of. And you guys, the way you stream it and let people across the United States watch it, it's amazing. And Utah football is huge. Now, you know, whereas, you know, 10 years ago, I don't think you would get these teams coming in and playing us.
0: Yeah.
2: And in fact, we had Orem scheduled for week two this year. And IMG is like, hey, we want to play. And I'm like, I don't know what to do. We already got a team scheduled. And I think they bait and switched us because they sent their A team.
1: Oh.
2: You know, instead of the B team.
1: Yeah.
2: Because they have four teams. But I mean, my point being is that this is such a great environment, a great thing to be a part of. And these kids have an opportunity to grow and develop, not just as players, but I mean, you think about hard situations later on in life. They're going to look back on situations where they had to deal with an extreme emotion, and they're going to be able to like, I handled it this way.
0: You know, I want to ask you, because you mentioned that IMG game. We talk about, you know, you guys play Gorman as well. You're very comfortable in playing those games. Jeff and I were talking before. It's like, you know, what is the value of playing out-of-state teams? You know, because you go schedule them. You coach in them. What is the value from a coach? When you look at your program, your kids in your program, what is the value of playing in those out-of-state games that maybe some people don't understand, don't see? Just kind of curious your perspective on that.
2: Yeah, you know, I like playing them for a couple of reasons. The first reason is I believe that if you want to rise to the level of being the best, then you have to play against competition that's considered the best. And so we love to play Gorman, number one, because they're close, and number two, because they are a high-valued, you know, a highly ranked program. I really like their coach. And they're a good measuring stick for us. Mm-hmm. You know, we've had close games, we've had not close games with them. And you know, I felt like we competed really well with them this year outside of a couple of really bad mistakes. And that's been our Achilles heel, is making our own turnover mistakes this year. You know, whereas the IMG game, that wasn't something that wasn't enjoyable, because we shouldn't have been on, you know, they brought a team that we couldn't compete with.
0: Yeah.
2: But I was super proud of our boys for not giving up and pushing all the way through the end. I mean, I thought they did the defense in particular did a great job in that game. I mean, no one to say that because they gave up 66 points, but just to compete with all those guys. And the second reason is once you compete at that level, then you can hold your boys to the standard of that level in state games. Mm. And so that intensity, that physicality, that's the measuring stick for the rest of the season for us. And you know, losing games, it sucks, you know, it hurts the RPI and everything, and that is a struggle that I deal with, is how do you balance that, because the RPI is, for us this year, will be pretty damning.
1: Yeah.
2: You know, and especially since we dropped two in the region. And so how do you balance that and still keep your boys motivated, because, you know, now our path through the playoffs becomes extremely difficult.
0: Yeah.
2: So whether it's right, wrong, or indifferent, that's my reasoning. And in some years it's worked out for it. This year it's been a little tougher.
1: Yeah.
2: So.
0: And I love it. Right. I think, you know, it's great to see Utah go and put itself out there on a national stage. Right. And sometimes it's a great showing, and sometimes like, yeah, that one was tough. And that happens, right? That happens whenever you take a chance in life, right? Sometimes we take jobs like, oh, I maybe wasn't ready for that job, right? Like that happens. But I love that we put ourselves out there, and you're one of the programs, there are several of them, that does that every year, and I think it's awesome.
2: Yeah.
1: I look at your region and those out-of-state games. When you play the best, like a Gorman and an IMG, you're playing in the toughest region in the state. I mean, how does that prepare you guys for what is a gauntlet? And there's, you know, the added element of rivalries and families and all the cross-town stuff to it. I got to think that's just excellent preparation for what is the toughest region in the state of Utah.
2: Yeah, we believe it is, as a coaching staff. I believe personally it is. I think that in order to make our way, because usually, and this isn't always the case, but for the last maybe 7-8 years, it's been the case where the teams you see in region are the teams you see all the way through the playoffs into the semis and the finals.
1: Right.
2: I mean, I can't think of, you know, but maybe once or twice in the last 7 years where we've had a non, you know, region three or back in the day, region four team in the semis or the championship. And, you know, and so you have to prepare yourself early to be able to go through the region, and then you have to see them again.
1: Mm-hmm.
2: You know, so it's not an easy task, but honestly, I mean, what could you ask for that's more exciting? You know what? I mean, really, you know, you're playing in you know, what I consider to be the best region in the state. You're playing on the highest stage in the state, and football is just fun.
1: Yeah.
2: It's the greatest sport on earth, in my opinion. And I love it so much. And I think that's electric for the kids. And I think our kids enjoy it. You know, whether we win or lose the state championship, we still get to have a great journey.
0: And I think, you know, you look at that game last night, Coach, and we'll get into this. And that atmosphere. I mean, like, we're calling the game, and I'm looking, I'm like, half the visiting side is students, half of your side is students. Like, both bleachers are full. It was a great atmosphere, and you talk about how amazing it is to coach in that region, because it is every week you're up against the gauntlet. Yeah. I mean, there is no easy team in Region 3. What is that like from a preparation, a mindset perspective to know, like, those are the environments, the teams that you've got to go against, not only, you know, on a path to a potential state title, but even in region title. It's just, it's not easy.
2: Yeah. Yeah. Well, it's stressful. I'll tell you that. Takes years off your life. But it is. I mean, every week you have to be on your A game preparing the kids, and you have to make sure that you're concise and helping them understand what we're trying to accomplish and how we're trying to accomplish it. And usually in our region, very few teams get through there without having a bunch of key injuries.
0: Yeah.
2: At least for a game or two, you know? And so that's the other element that's hard is, you know, do you go into a game with your backup quarterback? You know, do you lose? Like we had three of our starting O-linemen that didn't practice all week last week because of injuries from the corner game. You know, one was in a boot. We didn't think we'd get him, and they all three played, but we didn't have a chance to really get some timing with them and a few things like that. So those are challenges that create additional stress and, you know, trying to figure out how to get your team ready when you don't necessarily have all the pieces in place.
0: So I want to talk last night. Just kind of a crazy game. You know, you guys go up 10-0. You talk about a couple turnovers. You're down 21-10. What is your message to Durfee as he's going out there fourth quarter down by two possessions? Talk about first start. Junior, like, what was your message to help him get focused and be prepared to help lead the comeback you guys put on last night?
2: Yeah, I mean, this may sound simple, but it's just, Marsh, it's just one play at a time. Right. You can't score 14 points in one play. You can't score 14 points you can in two, I guess. But at the end of the day, you know, that's not his responsibility. His responsibility is to go out, manage the game and put ourselves in a spot to move the ball down and score every drive. That's his. And so I said, you just can't overthink this and think, oh, I got to do this, got to do this. You just, every play, you just have to do your job and get the team to do their job. And good things happen, you know, but that doesn't necessarily mean you're going to win. But good things happen. You know, you move the ball, you're making plays, and in reality, football is about the sum of lots and lots of small things.
0: Yeah.
2: You know, the big things are what everybody remembers, you know, like the last play of the game or, you know, that catch that number three made, like, you know, great stuff. I mean, that's what makes the highlight films. But in the end of the day, most of the things that create the football game and how it ends are the little things that happen throughout the game. That create those opportunities, you know. Like, I felt like our defense was lights out last night, you know. And for them to give up an 80-yard drive at the end, if you had me bet money on that, which I can't bet on our games, I would have bet they would have not.
0: Well, I mean, I think when you guys score with, you know, 119 left, it's like, oh, this game's over, right, with how Lone Peak's defense has played. Yep. Because at that point, they had 21 points, and 14 of them came on short fields off turnovers. Like,
2: that's right.
0: They haven't driven the field all night.
2: Yep.
0: And so it's like, well, that might be the ball game. Yep. And, you know, obviously – there's more to that story, but
1: I want to talk about that long touchdown run on I think it was a fourth and one. You guys show the Wildcat, and then they call a timeout, and we talked about it on the broadcast of, okay, you've kind of shown your hand. You go back to it. What do? You went right back to it. Like, hey, no, stop him. You could know what's coming. Stop him, and they couldn't do it. How do you have that kind of confidence of, you know, Wildcat, call it a trick play, call it whatever you want. Certainly a change of pace from where you were.
2: Sure.
1: And they know, and they can now prepare in a timeout. You just have a ton of confidence in Ledger to go and make a play.
0: And was it the same play call?
2: No.
0: Okay.
2: No, we changed the play
1: same
2: call.
1: Same look, right, different play call.
2: Yeah. Okay. And we actually, during the timeout, you know, it's interesting because when Aaron called that, we had a huge debate on whether we should kick the field goal there. Because Zach has the leg.
0: Yeah, yeah.
2: It's not a guarantee, but he has the leg. And so there was a debate on that. And ultimately, there was even a debate on whether we kept the same play call or a different call. And, you know, and quite frankly, you know, Ledge goes, hey, give me the ball, I can do it.
1: It's awesome.
2: And he made a great play. He had one earlier where he was upset with himself because he didn't get the first down because he made a cut instead of just running downhill. And this one, he just ran downhill, ran two guys over, and then just took off. Cow. You know, it what is. A great run.
0: Amazing.
1: Unbelievable.
2: You know? But what a learning experience for him. You know, early in the half, he doesn't get it because he doesn't do what he's been taught. And then he decides, you know what, I'm going to do that. And it worked out for him. And so I just think it was, you know, we trust our best players, and you win or lose with your best players for sure.
0: You talk about, you know, that drive, American Ford goes up, 19 seconds left, come out at your own 35-ish yard line. You've got a junior quarterback. I mean, any change in the message there, or is it just kind of, hey, we're not going to psych him out and we're just going to call a play and just operate like we normally would? How did you approach that with Marshall in that circumstance?
2: Yeah. So we work these scenarios in practice a lot, and, you know, and he's being the backup quarterback, he does get reps at him. But the message was the same. It's Marshall, it's one play, get us, you know, we need 15 yards or 20 yards to be able to give you an opportunity to throw one in the end zone. And so, you know, we ran one play, we executed, we got 15 yards, called the timeout, you know, then they came in, roughed the passer, that ball wasn't going to make it to the end zone, but then we got that 15 yards, and it's just
0: which
2: like
0: was the right call, by the way.
2: Yeah, it was.
0: Yep.
2: It was, you know, I mean.
0: It's one where it's like you look and, you know, there's always two perspectives to everything,
2: sure,
0: right?
2: Yeah.
0: And for me, it was like, well, no, that was a pretty blatant late hit. Like, it's,
2: yeah, he got him. Was, I mean, he teed off on him.
1: Yeah, for sure.
0: Yeah.
2: Hey, listen, D linemen love to tee off on quarterbacks, and if they haven't been able to do it all game, there's some bent up frustration.
0: Yep,
2: so.
0: Yep.
2: But anyways, you know, at the end, we just said, keep the ball and give your guy a shot. That was the message. And keep the ball inside the, you know, in the field of play, don't throw it out of bounds, and let your guy go make a play. And I felt like he threw a great ball.
0: Yeah.
2: I mean, he stood in the pocket, stepped up, threw a great ball down the sideline. And, you know, I mean, we could debate all day whether that was in or not.
0: And I think the tough thing is, I mean, I texted you last night, you know, I'm watching that game live, and live I'm like, I don't think he scored. And then I watch our replay and I'm like, I think he's in. And then I see another angle this morning, it's like, I don't know. I mean, there's so many different angles and perspectives, it's really hard to judge. That the end of that game, you know, I felt like I saw the official spot the ball at the one, came out, marked it, and then there was a lot of conferencing. What was the conversation with the officials? What did they tell you as that was kind of being officiated and ruled at the very end?
2: Yeah, so, well, the reason there was so much confusion is because one called it a touchdown, one didn't.
0: Oh, I didn't see one
1: called
0: it a touchdown.
1: Far side called it a touchdown.
2: Yeah,
1: okay.
2: And quite frankly, the guy who put him out on the one, that's, you know, that was completely the wrong call. Whether if he says, you know, he didn't get the ball across, because that's what he explained to me later. He goes, he didn't get the ball across, but he clearly marked him out at the one. And here's the thing, reffing's not easy.
0: It's not.
2: And I would never, you know, rip on refs. My only issue with the ref at the end, that's a big enough play to where he needs to be in the right spot, and he wasn't in the right spot. We have two sideline judges now, specifically so he's in the right spot. He's 4 yards off the goal. You know, we have to score a touchdown. He should be on the goal line. That is where he should have been. Your angle to be able to tell whether that's a touchdown or not on the 5 yard line, 4 yards out of bounds, possible, impossible. And so my only frustration was is put yourself in the spot, because these kids work really hard.
1: Mm-hmm.
2: You should work just as hard and be where you should be. And if he still makes that call, then I'm totally fine with it. I was upset because he wasn't in the right spot. That's it. And it doesn't matter whether he was in or out or not, because we lost the game and he's still out. Right.
0: Yeah. Yeah.
2: And so you just move forward. You know, the kids want to talk about it all day, and I'm saying we can talk about it and debate it all we want, but come Monday, he was out.
0: Well, and the game's over,
2: and the game's over.
0: There is no recourse to get a change, so it's done.
2: It is what it is.
0: Right?
2: Yeah.
0: Yeah.
2: We can take a moral victory, but that doesn't help us.
0: Yeah.
1: Right.
2: So, you know, and that was my only frustration. And I get it. Refing's hard. I try not to complain about, you know, to the refs or about the refs, because I get it. It's a hard thing. I'm just saying, if we're expected to do our job, the kids are expected to do their job, they should do their job by being in the right spot. Whether we disagree with the calls or not, that's going to be debate.
0: Sure.
2: I disagreed with the one pass interference call down the middle of the field. They've been letting that stuff go all the game, and then they call one, right? The judgment call. We can disagree all we want, but at least the ref was in the spot to make a call, so he made it.
1: So. Well, I love the attitude, Coach. I mean, because that's really what it is. At the end of the day, that you can't control what you can't control. Focus on what you can. The one thing that was exciting for us, I don't know if the last two games, the last two Lone Peak games that we've called, it was that Davis game last year in the playoffs that came down to inches in the last second, and then it was this game last night that inches in the last second. I got to get to all your games. It's going to take years off of your life, apparently, because what we're going to do is bring down those situations that come down to the wire. But man, what an entertaining football game. And certainly there's things that are bigger than the win and the loss. And it seems like that's been the message to your team in the locker room today.
2: For sure. Yeah. I mean, you're never going to win everything. You're never going to succeed at everything. You're going to have setbacks. You know, I was, I think one of the best quotes I ever heard was from Tim Tebow. He said, a setback is a setup for me. And that's how we try to treat every setback, is that we're saying, hey, listen, that's a setback. We're 3-4 right now. We can either sell it in, mm-hmm. have fun the rest of the season and just walk away, or we can fight. We can choose to fight and have that setback be a setup. And that's really what we got to decide as a team. And hopefully we decide to fight. I think they will. We're a young team. We're a gritty team. And, you know, if we decide that this is a setup for us, I think we're a dangerous team.
1: Yeah.
0: You know? I mean, weren't you 6-4 last year?
2: Yeah.
0: Made it a state championship game?
2: Yeah. Yep.
1: Tough path, but it worked out, right?
2: Yeah. Yeah. Our goal is always to be there in the end with the peaking, you know, as far as our performance at the end. That is always the goal.
0: I got to ask, because it feels like, you know, I made this comment because I'm not very smart, Coach. You know that. We've known each other for years.
2: I disagree.
0: But I made this comment last night. I'm like, yeah, you know, this game isn't always really close. I'm like, yeah, wait, it is. I mean, you've had some epic battles with American Fork. What is it with that rivalry, that matchup, where that game is always so close?
2: Yeah.
0: It's crazy.
2: It's every year. I mean, outside of the 1 year in 2018 where they beat us up good, I think they've just been really close every year. And I think it has something to do with the fact they live right next to each other, mm-hmm. you know? And I think Sky Ridge is becoming that way, but AF's been a long history since Lone Peak and, you know, was founded back in like what, 98 or something. And I think there's always been that heated rivalry and the boys talk about it. I mean, it's not like it's lost on the boys because they talk about it. Yeah. Now with social media, they do whatever they do about it.
0: Post, tweet,
2: whatever, you know,
1: yeah.
2: They make up fake names and, you know, Barstool stuff, this and that.
1: Yeah,
2: I get all sorts of stuff said to me.
1: That's always
2: funny.
1: Wild. But yeah, I see the Barstool High School account. Yeah.
2: Those are hilarious.
1: I don't know how to do this anymore.
2: Yeah.
0: We're gonna have some fun tonight, but we gotta introduce you. I don't know if you probably haven't had a chance to watch the stream yet. It's okay. It hasn't been a long time and it's been a busy day. Mm-hmm. But Jeff found some fun facts about Lone Peak that I thought we might want to cue you in on. So Jeff, why don't you share a little bit what you shared with us last night on the stream?
1: Yeah, well,
0: shall we?
1: What we learned is it almost wasn't Lone Peak at all. It was almost Mount Mahogany High School.
2: Oh wow.
1: And that feels weird.
2: Yeah,
1: I don't know that I could take that seriously. And there was some uproar about like back in 97, 98, whenever they were naming it, that hey, there's no Knights. Knights doesn't represent anything, and so they wanted it to be. Some collective body mm-hmm. wanted it to be the Mount Mahogany Eagles, because Eagles and Mount Mahogany's right there. This just makes sense. Students kind of took it into their own hands. That first senior class at Lone Peak, they said, no, we're going to be the Knights. They went and bought a sword. They planted it in the front and said, no, we are the Knights forever. And now it's just sort of stuck.

0: your help here, because Jeff was making a plea last night. He wants to bring back Poultry Days.
1: Poultry Days?
2: Yeah, Poultry Days. American Fork. They do Steel Days now. Their City Days. It used to be Poultry Days. They had a Poultry Queen. I can only assume that the Poultry Queen got like a basket of chickens that she could take home, but I think we should bring back Poultry Days. It seems more fun than
0: Steel Days. Does Highland have anything like that?
1: Well, you have the Highland Fling, which is like a parade and I think a carnival and then maybe a dance.
0: Okay.
1: Yeah, I've never been, but I've heard it a lot, and the boys love to go to it.
0: It's kind of fun, some of these community things, right? Like, I'd forgotten that was American Fork, so that's my bad. I had a poor setup. Again, coach, not really here. Right. But some of those community things, they're kind of fun, always hard to kind of, you know, as someone who doesn't live in that community, you don't know kind of what community connection, events, fairs, that sort of thing.
2: Well, we had Ryan Bishop on the show last week, and we talked about the things that separate high school football from college football or the NFL, and we kept going back to it, that it is community. Mm-hmm. And high school football represents the community that you grow up in, your neighbors, everybody. And it is. It's that those city ties, those little different things that every city has, that if you're not from there, you maybe don't know about it. If you find ways to bring that into high school football, or at least bring the spirit of those things into high school football, that's what makes this sport better than college football. It makes it so much more fun because it's just something that belongs to you. You're not just a fan of. And I think that's the best part of high school football.
1: Yeah.
0: I think one of the fun things about Lone Peak, too, is you do see that kind of sense of community. I mean, you've got the Lone Peak super fan, right? The woohoo guy, right? Yeah, so anyway, been there for years and awesome to have that kind of support. We're coming up top of the hour. Just a couple scores. Let's run through real quickly. And then we've got some games and some fun stuff coming up with Coach Brockbank. But how about Lehigh on the road at Harriman? And right now, boy, the Pioneers looking strong. 19-7 leading the Mustangs late in this first half, Jeff.
2: Big statement for Lehigh. They got started off early with that safety, and they've really had control of this game ever since. That Sky Ridge Corner Canyon game continues. The last check that I've got is still 21-0. That Sky Ridge jumped out with two pick sixes in the first half of the first quarter, and that's putting Corner in a spot that they haven't been in a whole lot in a long time.
0: Been a long time.
2: And they're going to have to climb out of this one, really trust the arm of Jackson Pearson.
0: Davis flying around on the road at Syracuse, leading 21-10. Good start for the Darts. Tonight,
2: this is an important drive for Syracuse as they come down. They just gave up another touchdown, so it's 21-10. Syracuse gets the ball coming out in the second half. If they can find a way to get points as the first half comes to a close, that would be a big jolt of momentum for the Titans.
0: How about Viewmont leading Bountiful? They trailed 7-0. It's been 13 unanswered for Vic the Viking. Viewmont with a lead here against their Region 6 rival.
2: You know, I think Coach Drew... It's the jumping, that Mario jump that we
0: it
2: highlighted
0: really
2: after
0: him.
2: That big touchdown win. That's given a something in that locker room for sure.
0: He said he was working on his basketball vertical, but
2: he could have almost slid a paper or two even underneath his underneath his feet there. He got up.
0: Olympus has come back to tie up Brighton 10 apiece. We're going to step aside here. 8 o'clock hour coming up next on our Friday Night Tailgate Show. Don't go anywhere. We'll be back after this.
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0: Welcome back, 8 o'clock hour in our Friday Night Tailgate Show. Dane Stewart, Jeff Hansen, and Coach Mark Rockbank out of Lone Peak High School. Had a great conversation with Coach during the break. And Coach, you brought up a few things that this isn't really on our agenda tonight. But, man, we can't miss opportunities to talk about this. We were talking about some of the best games you've been a part of, obviously, at Lone Peak High School. And we talked about that Davis playoff game last year. We streamed that game. Just an epic battle. But I loved you were talking about Trayden Bessinger and that Davis quarterback. Talk to us about what it was like having to coach against him and that particular Friday night in that quarterfinal game.
1: Yeah. Yeah, I mean, it was a huge game on the road, you know. And on film, you know, Trayden looked amazing. He did. But getting that to him in person, I think, even increased – you know, our defensive coach Denny's stress level, because he was even better in person than he was on film. I truly do believe he was super underrated, because he was in my opinion, outside of Jackson Dart, he's the best quarterback I've ever coached against. And Jackson was, I mean, we all know about Jackson. He's amazing. But that was such an epic game. I mean, I don't know. That double overtime and just the feelings of, you know, when Kingston, you know, got that stopped him from going in on the end zone, and we kicked the field goal, and it went through, and it was just it was super emotional. It was emotional because Kep has just gotten back off an injury, and he was super stressed because he felt like he was letting the team down, you know, because he wasn't 100%, and there's just a lot to it. But that was it was an epic game.
2: That was a fun game. That was the game when we were nervous.
0: We were way nervous.
2: End of the fourth quarter, getting an extra play with the clocks, and like
0: I don't know if you could hear anything from the Davis. Section, it wouldn't shock me if you could on the far sideline, because there was a lot of yelling because there were some clock issues.
1: Okay.
0: And the Davis side let the clock operator know they were
1: upset.
0: Not on it.
1: He left some seconds on the clock.
2: There was I can't remember what the situation was, but I think you guys were out of timeouts. There was 12, 15 seconds left, and there was a play over the middle, and the clock should have run, and the clock operator stopped it. And that allowed you guys to get back on the ball, spike it, and then have that field goal attempt. But it probably should have run out. Mm-hmm. And I thought Dane and I thought we were going to have to get our club bouncer. We're playing security at the press box. I'm like, we got to keep these guys safe. It was pretty hot.
1: That's awesome.
2: It was crazy.
0: So,
2: but just one of those, those high school football things that, you love it. I mean, it makes it different.
1: I'm telling you, there's so much emotion in high school football, from the community to the fans to, it gets pretty intense.
2: Yeah.
1: I mean, when I go to the gym in the morning, it's like during football season, you never get to work out because it is constant. Let's talk about this play. Let's talk about that play. You know, I mean, it's the community loves it.
0: Yeah.
1: So.
0: Well, so you made a comment that, you know, Trayden Bessinger, maybe one of the, second to Jackson Dart in terms of how good he was, how difficult he was to go up against. With that, we're going to go to our first real segment of the night. It's time for our mock draft. So, Coach, we do mock drafts on the show. Okay. We did a mock draft a while ago where we did the ultimate kind of fantasy team, and I chose Trayden Bessinger. That's why I figured that was a decent segment, right? So Jeff took Jackson Dart. It ended up Jeff won that battle. But we're going to go with our fantasy draft tonight. So our topic tonight, Jeff, are we drafting?
2: This one's your topic tonight. So.
0: No, this one's yours. The draft.
2: Oh, the draft is mine. Okay, so the thing we're going to do today, Coach, is...
0: Hey, Coach, you get to participate.
1: Okay.
2: We're going to talk about the things. We did a draft a couple of weeks ago that it was the things you most want to have at a football game, and, you know, it was the right concessions, the food, the environment, whatever it was. Tonight's a little different. We're going to talk about the things you absolutely do not want to have at a football game. And so, you know, things to just kind of get your brain going. I mean, maybe it is. It's stale hot dog buns. You don't want to go and get a hot dog and they're gross. Like, that would be bad. Maybe you don't want to sit next to the guy that's, you know, I think we've all been at football games that you're next to the guy who's got the radio headset on and is just yelling about, you know, that's a hold every single play. So those things that make the football experience maybe not quite as good. That's what our fantasy draft is today. So we'll go through five rounds, the five things that you most don't want to have when you go to a football game. Dane, do you want to get us started off with pick 101 here?
0: Yeah, I think we know what my 101 is going to be for those who have been watching this show. Mine's pretty simple, and I thought we were going to get it last night. Either way, tip of the cap to Lone Peak, because they did not take the bait, Thriller. My number one of keepaways. Don't want Thriller. They did a Michael Jackson tribute last night. There was no Thriller. So way to go, Lone Peak. It's still September. We don't need Thriller in September. So There you go. Thriller is mine. Number one, keep away. Yeah.
2: I'm not surprised.
0: I know.
2: We did have, what was it, 2 weeks ago that somebody broke out Thriller for the first time.
0: It's September 15th.
2: Coach. It's too early, guys. We can't do this yet.
0: Yeah.
2: Coach, next, what's your first pick? Things you don't want to see.
0: And this can be as a coach or a fan or whatever.
2: Whatever perspective.
1: One of my pet peeves as a coach is the fans starting the chant, "We believe we will win," like in the first quarter. You know, I don't think they realize the history of that song was at the end of a game. That was to close out a game.
2: Yeah.
1: You know, like "Na Na Na Na," that was the other one. And so you start hearing that 3 minutes in the first quarter and you're just... It's like, come on, fans. student section, come on. You got to get something.
2: Throw us a bone here.
1: It shouldn't be a pet peeve, but it's just odd to me.
2: We talked about it because it was right after halftime.
0: Yeah.
2: Both student sections started doing the same chant. It was like, oh, believe it or not, guys, both students think they're going to win. Here we are.
1: Oddly enough.
2: Crazy. That's a good one. For me, okay, so I was at a BYU game. I can't remember how many years ago, but it was Tanner Mangum's Hail Mary against Boise State. Like, that was that game. Great game. Awesome, you know, all time, whatever. I didn't see the end. I left at halftime because there was some guy in front of me that had one of those big, obnoxious stadium chairs, and it was, you know, it overhanged on the bleacher by like 3 or 4 inches. It was brutal. My dad and I, and my dad's not a young guy, and so we climb up there. There's two guys in front of us with these stadium chairs. We had bruises on our knees when we left, and it was like, we got to get out of here. So we got to listen to the Hail Mary at the end of the game because the stadium chairs ruined it for us. I don't want to be behind. I don't want stadium chairs there at all. If the stadium doesn't have chairs, they got to stay. I don't know how you do it. I just get rid of them altogether. But if you got to bring them, they got to stay on your bench. If they bleed into the bench behind you, then that's a party foul for sure. Dan, we're back to you.
0: All right, so mine is not too far away from that. A wet chair. There's nothing worse than going to sit on a hard bench or chair and feeling like you had an accident. You know you didn't, but you're like, it just doesn't feel right down there.
2: Yeah,
0: and
2: brutal.
0: So anything wet is just like, because especially when you're sitting on it, it can't air out. It just stagnates. It's not good.
2: Yeah.
0: So wet chairs. No interest.
2: Wet chairs.
0: Keep away from wet seats. Yep.
2: Coach?
1: I'm speaking from experience when I was younger, and I know this happens now. I think the people in the stands with the headphones on, the Mr. Pass Interference, every play guy, and then saying, oh, hey, listen, who was the guy when I was younger? It was before Greg Rubel.
2: No, Paul James.
1: Paul James.
2: Yeah.
1: Paul says, and every screen when you're trying to watch a game, hey, Paul says, and I, like, that ruined football for me when I was growing up. I'm at the Miami game when they were playing in Miami for the, you know, when they were number one.
0: Yeah.
1: And all the guys around me, Paul says, Paul. I'm like, I'm trying to watch a game.
2: I don't care what Paul says.
1: I don't care what Paul says. He's not, anyways, that's my. Well,
2: yeah, the headphone guy.
1: Nice. And then every play's a pass interference.
2: Yeah.
1: Every play.
0: Or holding. Every flag's a holding, right?
1: Yeah.
0: Even if it's, you know, on the sideline, all holding.
2: Yeah.
0: Yeah.
1: That's right.
2: Coach, mine's going to be really similar, and it hurts me because I'm going to say this, and if he's listening, it's my uncle. He's going to know. He's every football game at every level I've ever been to with him. He will sit on every single play when his team is on defense, and he will just say, get the quarterback. Get the quarterback. It's a running play. Getting the quarterback does not benefit us at all. So I got to make it specific on you, Vince. It's not just the get the quarterback guy. It's specifically my uncle. Like, I can't be at games with him because...
0: What do you want to put his name on there?
2: No, Jeff? No, because I don't want the greater population to be able to single in and go to games with him anymore. That would be bad.
0: That's funny.
1: That'll make reunions awkward.
2: Yeah, that would be bad news. Dane?
0: This one... Trying to decide where I want to go here. I've got one I'm kind of holding in reserve just in case. I think I'm going to go with, I don't know how to characterize this. I'll call it obnoxious weather. So, like, I'm good with, like, a little bit of wind. I'm good with some rain. But when you get, like, the torrential downpours where it's literally like you're not even in a shower. You're literally just having someone dump buckets on you. I remember a game. It was an AF Lone Peak game, actually. We were at this game, and the canyon wind that night was so bad. So bad. It had to be 50 miles an hour. Dusty Litster, bless his heart, brought this kerosene heater. We're standing on top of the press box trying to get this heater going. It had to be like negative degree wind chill. So for me, like obnoxious weather, not just like rain. I can tolerate rain. I can tolerate snow. But anything that's just like, this is just not bearable. That's where I'm good to miss on that.
2: I've had my own experience with Dusty and a kerosene heater, and it was very, very similar. He brought it to save the day. No, he bought a new one this time because he said
0: it was a different heater.
2: Yeah, he's like, I couldn't figure out the last one, so here, let's get a new one. And then
3: didn't he send someone to go get it because he realized it was colder than he thought it was going to be?
2: It was the first game I ever called, and so he was like, no, Jeff, it's going to be freezing, but I'll make sure that you're going to be taken care of, and then he didn't know how to turn it on.
0: Dusty kept the kerosene heater business in business for years. Yeah. Every winter, and he did his job.
3: Never used one time.
0: Never used it.
1: All every year.
2: Absolutely brutal.
1: Yeah. Well, I was going to go with weather, too, but I'm going to switch it up. I don't like it when someone brings annoying-sounding, like, horns or, you know, we had one game we played, and I want to say it was Harriman, but I can't remember for sure, and I don't want to, you know, blame it on Harriman, but I think they brought it's cowbells, and they were just pounding these cowbells the entire game. It was miserable. So I think annoying, whatever types of activities that they bring, those don't belong. I mean, fans want to come watch a game, and but that's one for me.
2: I'm there with you. I had a couple of different directions that I've been thinking about. It's the same Stansbury game that we were talking about, and I will single out Stansbury here. That has to be the worst parking situation in the state of Utah. I don't want to go to a game that I'm going to spend more time in the parking lot getting out of the game than I did inside the stadium.
0: Have you been to Stansbury, coach?
1: Huh.
2: Oh, my gosh.
0: So, it's a great community. Whole community comes out. It's unreal, the support.
2: That's like what makes the parking situation so bad is the whole town is there.
0: There is one entrance to that parking lot, which means there's one exit to that parking lot. And so you have the whole community. I mean, I literally, last time I was there, I sat in my car for 40 minutes, didn't move.
2: Yeah.
0: Did not move.
2: It's the worst.
1: That's crazy for a high school game.
2: Yeah.
1: Oh, geez.
2: No, it's brutal. It's brutal. I don't want to say the things that I said in my car that day, but it was not good.
1: That's right.
2: It was not good. Dane?
0: Oh man. I'm trying to think because I came up with three and I've got one that I'm kind of holding off because I don't know if it's going to be on coach's radar and I don't really want to steal it. I want to make sure he's got an opportunity for it. So, I'm not really prepared for my number four here, Jeff. I'm not going to lie.
2: That's going to be tough.
0: It is going to be tough.
2: Because you're on the clock.
0: I know. Good thing we don't
2: prepare,
0: have a clock.
2: Prepared or not,
0: well,
2: Dave.
0: This is why I'm trying to delay a little bit to buy a little bit of time so I can come up with
2: something.
0: Yeah, I recognize this. Do you have something handy you want to go with?
1: Well,
0: I'll trade you my pick.
1: Okay. I think one of the most annoying things is when you have to take your team on a three-mile hike to get to a stadium.
2: Yeah.
0: It's a good one.
1: Mountain Ridge for me was like the first time we played, I didn't know how far it was. And I didn't plan accordingly for our pregame and our halftime. I was like, how could they not plan this? But it's a brand new school.
2: Yeah, it's out there,
1: isn't
2: it?
1: It's out there, yeah.
2: I forgot because you come in. Yeah, it's a hike.
0: It's a walk.
1: Yeah. And ours for our visiting team is terrible.
2: Yeah.
1: You know, so as a coach, it's bothersome, but. Not the craziest thing.
2: But brutal.
0: Yeah, that's a good one.
2: We're coming back to you.
0: I know. I don't have a lot because I'm – okay. This one – I don't know if I dare go this route, but here we go.
2: I mean, I threw my uncle right under the bus.
0: I know, but this one's probably not PC for me to do.
2: Oh.
0: So that's where I'm kind of like – but here we go. I don't like football games that have different timed schedules than your typical football games.
2: Meaning like they usually maybe Friday like, and you play on Wednesday maybe, or like playoffs at 3 o'clock.
0: An extra 5 minutes added to a halftime. Or maybe we have extra time inserted in the middle of the game at random spots, depending on, you know, whatever some people feel like doing. So I don't like games that are outside of the structure and flow of a typical game. It's like we play the game one way all year long, and then we interject a couple different like significant timing changes, and it's fine. Just don't worry about it.
2: Yeah.
0: I don't like that.
2: Yeah, I think that's
1: it. I'm with you. We had that happen to us the other day. They did that. They all of a sudden came down and said, hey, we're 25-minute halftime or something like that. I'm just like, well, that's – that would have been good to know beforehand.
0: Yeah,
1: right. Because you could plan some stuff or help. I just think it's – I don't know.
2: Yeah.
1: Just play the just do it.
2: Just
1: I mean TV timeouts are already, you know,
2: extended.
1: Yeah, they already kind of disrupt the game, and it's necessary because it's awesome. These kids get to play on TV.
0: Sure.
1: But then you extend it with long half times, and I totally agree. Or like extra little things they're doing. I'm with you.
0: Yep.
1: I like to keep the momentum of a game.
0: Well, for me, I think there's a flow that players get in.
1: For sure.
0: Right? And it's like, oh well let's just change that.
2: Just disrupt
0: sure.
2: it.
0: Yeah, let's not.
2: Yeah. Okay, I have to preface this that my favorite football games that I've gone to recently have all been with my kids. But I've got to go to games with my kids when they aren't allowed to have a drink and they aren't allowed to eat. Because if my kids are dragging me to the bathroom every quarter, then I need to just keep my kids at home. So it's Vince, I don't know what the answer is here. Well-fed kids? I don't want to go with well-fed kids because I think that's the problem.
1: It wouldn't matter if they weren't well-fed or well-fed. They just have to go to the bathroom.
2: They just have to go.
1: It's just like, whatever.
2: If you just went 10 minutes ago. It's brutal.
1: Yeah.
2: I've missed a lot of football waiting in line at a bathroom with some kids. So, Dana, okay. I'm hesitant
0: now,
2: to go back
0: thing.
2: To
0: No, here's the thing. I know what my number five is going to be, but I don't want to take it from Coach. So, Coach, I'm going to let you go first. And if you don't say it, I'm ready to go. It'll literally be I'll be on the clock for 2 seconds.
2: And now I don't want to scare you because if you do say it, I don't know how long we're going to wait for him to find his next pick.
1: Maybe a bit.
0: Might be a bit.
1: Okay. Well, this may not be PC either, but I think one of the most annoying things that I've noticed at football games, and it's primarily Little League, is the amount of arguing between parents.
2: Yes.
1: Even the intense screaming at a fourth grader.
0: Crazy.
1: Over the, you know.
0: Well, Jeff has a story.
2: Yeah. Yeah, I got a story and I can't
0: finish
2: share it.
0: Finish it.
2: Can't
0: finish,
2: share
0: coach.
2: It too loud.
1: Yeah. No, I actually, a couple years ago, was at one of my nephew's game and witnessed a situation where two parents during the middle of the game, like, got into a fight in the middle of the field.
2: Yeah.
1: And I'm just like, guys, this is not what it is about. And what are we teaching them? You know, like we're sitting there telling them, hey, you need to find a better way to interact with people when you're frustrated outside of physical contact. But yet, if we get mad, we'll go ahead and, you know, and take care of business. And so that's always been one of those things. I have a hard time at Little League games where it just turns into almost a show about the parents than it is about the kids. It becomes a not about the kids and more about who knows most about football on the sideline.
2: Yeah, 100%. I got roped into – I try to stay away from coaching. I'm not a very smart football guy at all. And somehow I got roped into coaching 8-year-old football this year. And, yeah, there is no question about it that parents make it tough. Yeah. I do a lot of baseball with my two boys, and I say it all the time that the worst part about youth sports is the adults. I mean, there's no question about it.
1: No question.
2: Dane?
0: I mean, so I was just going to – yes, agreed. And, Coach, let me just take a quick side trip here. I mentioned this last night on the stream. How were your players in the locker room last night after the game?
1: After the game?
0: Yeah, after the game.
1: They were pretty upset.
0: I'm sure they
1: were.
0: Pretty frustrated. But you know what your players did? At the end of the game, they lined up like men, and they shook hands. And you know, we talk about, well, how do adults model behavior? And you go to any game, and we probably don't model it very well. I've seen fights in stands amongst the same team, for crying out loud.
2: Yeah.
0: Like, not even like different teams. It's like your boys play for the same team and you're fighting with each other. Like, this is crazy. It's a game. It's a game.
1: It is.
0: Right? So anyway, I'm.
1: Yeah. Yeah, we had that. Did you probably didn't know. We went down to Liberty several years ago and we beat them. And at the end of the game, we're walking through the line. They got two of their kids in handcuffs on the ground
2: because
1: they were fist fighting each other. And we're stepping over him because the cops got him on the ground in handcuffs. And it's just, it was the weirdest situation. We were supposed to like all eat dinner together and have that. And they're just like, hey, get on the bus. This is going to turn into a melee.
0: That's like, all right. Crazy.
1: It's just a game.
0: Well, yeah. And for me, like, I call it out on the stream. I was so impressed with how the players responded because, you know they're upset.
1: Yeah.
0: The game comes down to that. Like, anyway. So well done, coach. And awesome to see programs who model what we're trying to actually teach kids. Okay, here's mine. Armchair quarterbacks. Like, I don't like being sitting next to the guy who's like, oh, well, he had the flat wide. It's like, guy, okay. Or, oh, well, he should have called this, right? Like, oh, they're in a two deep. It's like, you don't. Come on. Like, no offense. I know we all love the sport. We love it, right? But these coaches and players spend more time preparing than you do. I think they know what they're doing. And for me, it's just like the guy who thinks he knows more than the coaches or, oh, the quarterback should have done this. Like, okay. Look, guy, your varsity starting year was 40 years ago.
2: Yeah, it's okay. We're not running the wing T anymore. So for me, it's a little different.
0: And that's where, like, it's kind of with the parent line, but I'm like, armchair quarterbacks, hey, let them play. They're the ones who are doing the training, the preparation, the film. That, like, they know what they're doing. Just relax, enjoy, entertainment, have fun.
1: Yeah.
0: There you go. There's mine.
1: I'm with you. I get a lot of armchair quarterback. I don't know if you believe that. What? I do get a lot of armchair quarterback.
0: Well, Coach, I was mean to talk to you because last night there was a 3rd and 2.
1: Exactly.
0: And
1: yeah.
0: When I was looking, it looked like they were bringing a blitz. I don't know what you saw, but.
1: Yeah. And it's from all over, too. It's you get the most random texts or you know, like even emails. I'll get emails that, you know, they'll break down the game. You should have done this, should have done this. And I'm like, yeah, I mean, in hindsight, I should have done a lot of things.
2: we should have.
0: It's easy when I can go back and watch the game and figure out what I should have done.
1: That's right. Like, if I can know what defense they are before they do the snap, then I'll call different plays. But after the snap, I'm really good. If I know exactly what that safety is going to be after. Yeah. I think that's a great one. It'll never stop, though. That is the one thing that people enjoy is knowing more than everyone else.
2: Yeah, for sure. Look, leave it to the chubby guy to let's bring the food element into this. For me, I don't want to deal with ketchup and mustard packets. Like, I still go to high school games that I order a burger and they don't have ketchup dispenser. I'm having to fiddle around on the bleachers, opening up ketchup packets. And then what do you do with the packet while I'm sitting on the bleachers? And I don't want condiment packets.
0: All right. Here's a little honest time. What's your success rate at opening up a ketchup packet?
2: It's about the same as my success rate of plugging in a USB cable the right way the first time, and it's like 4%. Like, it is very, very low.
1: But it's 4%.
0: Coach, what's yours?
1: What's that?
0: Ketchup packet.
1: It's low. Most of the time, it's probably 60% on my shirt.
2: Yeah, 100%.
0: I've stopped because I can't open it.
1: Yeah.
0: It's like I get like the stringy thing going on. It's like I know if I pull a little bit more, it's just going to explode.
2: Yeah, and
0: the second
2: I go to bite it, it's going to end up everywhere. Someone's filming me watching the chubby bald guy try to open the ketchup. I know this is going to be seen somewhere.
1: Yeah
2: I got to stay away from ketchup and mustard packets.
1: Love it.
0: There you go.
2: So this is where we turn to Judge Vince. And Judge Vince is always really harsh. I never win when it's Vince in charge, but I don't know if that says more about you or me.
3: Either one. The one that I'm surprised none of you guys mentioned is the guy who, when he wants to get to his seat, when you're sitting in stadium seating, that faces you as he tries to walk through.
2: We're going to have an intimate moment while you sit down.
3: Yeah, and he always has the weirdest smile on his face, and you have to smile back. And so now it's just,
1: it's awkward.
3: I have to go with and it's not just because you're the guest coach, but I have to go with the coaches. The We Believe chant, we've been talking about that for years, and it gets earlier. I mean, I watched them do it once at a basketball game off the tip. Like they won the tip, made the chant. And so, I got to go with coaches' draft on this one.
0: Well done, coach. First time.
1: First time I win. I better
0: knock it out of the park. Fantastic.
2: Go out on a high note.
1: Go on a high note.
2: Full Costanza.
1: That's right.
0: There you have it. Our fantasy draft here on the Tailgate Show. Coach Brock Bank, 1-0. Boom. We got some more stuff coming up for you. Let's take a quick look at some games going around. Mountain Ridge really opening that one up. How about Lehigh continuing with that first half lead over Harriman at the break?
2: Well, a game we talked about in the pregame, Dane, does Tempview have it in them? It's 14-14 at the half. Orem and Tempview. The T-Birds came to play today. That game's all knotted up.
0: That is a great. We talked about how good that game would be. That's a good start. Brighton taking a lead over Olympus, 13-10. That one in the second quarter, good for old Brighton High School.
2: Sky Ridge was up 27-0, and Corner was able to get on the board. First half just about to wind down, but it is 27-7 in Lehigh.
0: And, you know, it's computer 1, Dane 0. The internet has cut out. I got no scores, Jeff. No scores.
2: No scores. Well, I got the most important score of the night, and it is the mighty Clearfield Falcons at last check. They're up 7-0 over Roy. The quest for 500 lives on.
0: It's alive.
2: It's alive. It was a pick six. Dylan Syke with the 30-yard pick six to get Clearfield on the board.
0: Good for him. We'll have more scores when we come back, but we're up against break. We'll be back here on the Friday Night Tailgate Show.
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0: Welcome back to our Friday night tailgate show. Dane Stewart, Jeff Hansen, and Coach Mark Brockbank out of Lone Peak High School here with you tonight. Coaches 1-0. Congratulations. Let's go through some other scores here. We got the internet back working, so that's good for everybody. We talked about this Region 10 special, Murray Highland 16-14. Murray leading Highland in the second quarter.
1: Big game that we highlighted in the pregame, LCA and Pleasant Grove, and LCA getting that chance to make a statement and show that they really are for real. It's 15-10 Eagles at the half, and LCA doing what they have to do. Really one of the last chances for them to make a statement in the state.
0: Fremont leading Farmington 14-3. That one surprising. That could be a big win for Fremont, playing a 6A team on the road. Good start for the Silver Wolves.
1: Yeah, that's a big game for them. Crimson Cliffs and Snow Canyon. Crimson found their offense. It's 21-3 midway through the second quarter for the Mustangs.
0: Talk about that Northridge team. We haven't talked about this particular matchup. On the road at Westfield, that Westfield team starting to find their traction. They're leading Northridge tonight 26-0 in the third quarter.
1: Two teams that looking to get an edge in that region, Murray and Highland. It's the Spartans with a two-point lead just before the half, 16-14.
0: Bountiful has come back to retake the lead, 14-13, leading Viewmont at the break.
1: Ridgeline and Skyview, it is the Riverhawks in this one. They're up 21-3 at the half. Skyview able to get on the board just before the half.
0: Did you mention Pineview Hurricane?
1: I did not.
0: That one tied up 14 apiece. What's happened to this Hurricane defense, Jeff? They've given up 14 points.
1: Yeah, geez, they're falling apart. That Hurricane defense has been so good.
0: Yes, it has.
1: A game that is kind of off the beaten path, but two teams that have been playing really good football, Ogden and Grantsville. The Tigers have a 10-6 lead over Grantsville midway, about halfway through the third quarter.
0: There's a score that I got to do a little bit of research on, because if this is right, it's definitely got to be a score gone.
1: Yeah, are you looking at Springville?
0: No, I'm looking at a different one.
1: Because the Springville score on one outlet is 25-0 over Maple Mountain. On the other outlet, it's Springville 90-0. And that one alarmed me a little bit.
0: No, this one, I don't know if this is going to be on your radar, Jeff.
1: Okay.
0: This is a scoregami.
1: Okay.
0: How about a little 94-61?
1: Who is this?
0: Water Canyon and St. Joe's.
1: Oh, my gosh.
0: That would be eight-man.
1: Those eight-man games, we've got to find a way.
0: Can you get to 155 points in eight-man?
1: I mean, yeah.
0: Wow. Are you familiar with eight-man?
2: No.
0: Coach?
2: I've never even seen it.
0: I haven't either.
1: I've seen highlights, and there is a lot of offense, a lot of space. The rules are a little bit different, so quarterbacks can kind of sit back there. And if you have a quarterback that can make the throws, you can get a lot of points in eight-man football. There's no question.
0: Both outlets, by the way, had that final score.
1: Wow. Wild.
0: Yeah.
1: Richfield and Cedar. Richfield, 31-0 in the start of the third quarter.
0: Final one for me. We didn't talk about this game tonight either, but it was one that was on the radar for me just because this was a classic a couple years ago. Beaver, North Summit, 17-6. The Beavers leading the Braves in the third quarter.
1: Yeah.
0: It's a young Beaver squad coming off that tough loss to Kanab. Would be a big road win.
1: They found some momentum last week, yeah. Beaver did, and that would be a big win. Last one for me, Copper Hills and Westlake. That one is low scoring and tight. Westlake with a 12-6 lead.
0: Good battles. Good battles tonight.
1: A lot of good football today.
0: Getting ready to start some second half action. As you can see on your screen, Alta leading Woods Cross 6-0. That one nearing the midway point in that third quarter. That game is flying by.
1: One thing we didn't get to talk about for Alta, the Cochee brothers both transfer into that program. Xavier Cochee still going at quarterback. Max Cochee had a great year at Skyline, his first year in the state. Played through some injuries. He suffered an injury last week and announced that he would be out for the year, and it would take out the end of his high school career. Great player. I don't think he's done playing football. He's got a lot of a really bright future ahead of him. You hate to see those injuries, especially the guys that have been such a big part of their programs when they've been here in the state. So tough break for Max Cochee, but we're still cheering for him. We'll see him play more.
0: That's the brutal part, right? I mean, you have some of these seniors, and to lose your senior year,
1: it sucks.
0: It's awful. We've seen a couple of young men who have had that happen to them this year, and that's the bad part of the game, right? We love the game. There's so much good off it, but they're the worst.
1: Yeah.
0: Cruz, I mean, we haven't talked about this, and if you don't want to share, that's okay. Is he on a path where he can return this year? Or what's
2: You know, his doctor and his dad think he will. It won't be till later in the playoffs if he comes back. But he's got, you know, broken collarbones are pretty hard.
1: They're tough.
2: They're even when you come back. I mean, we had Jackson Blake come back on his late in the playoffs and he broke it again. And so it's tough.
0: Dang. Man, I just...
2: Yeah, injuries are the worst.
0: Hate that for those kids.
2: I mean, Sean Tahi, you know, we're getting ready. Yeah. He was sat out a year for his ACL, got a little bit last year, and we're getting ready for our first game. We're doing a walkthrough, and he just takes a step, and his Achilles blows, and he's out for the season.
1: And that's it.
2: You feel for kids like that.
1: Yeah.
2: Work so hard, and they lose their whole season. It's just terrible.
0: Hate it.
2: Yep.
1: Dan, before we get into the next game, Coach, we didn't get a chance to talk to you when we were talking that game last night. Kingston Strohschein. I think he had maybe 900 tackles or something last night. I mean, he is everywhere. Tell us a little bit about what makes him so special as just a sophomore. What is it that makes him so great?
2: Yeah, I would say, I mean, lots of things, but the two things that stick out for me with Kingston is number one, his will to never, his will to do the best every play he has this engine that's really special that you don't see in every player. And he just he never thinks that he can't make a play ever, and whatever it is. And I think that's number one. And number two is his work ethic. I mean, he is, you know, he works hard at everything and expects the highest level out of himself. And that pushes him. I mean, his dad obviously pushes him pretty hard. And his mom, oddly enough, pushes him probably just as hard.
1: Yeah.
2: Both great people. But I think his desire to be the best that he can be just drives him every play in practice, everywhere we're at, weight room, whatever it is.
1: He seems like he's just that leader. We talked about it on the broadcast that the offense, Lone Peak offense, where you guys are out on the field, and I watched Kingston go, and I think he talked to every single player on the sideline. And it was when you guys were starting to make that comeback in the second half, and he talked to everybody like, "Hey, stay in the." I don't know what he's saying, but you could tell it's a, "Hey, stay in the game. We're in this. We're gonna go get what we need to do." Walks down the entire length of the sideline, talking to everybody on that sideline, then turns around, gets the student section into it, and then lo and behold, he makes a huge play as soon as he gets back onto the field. I mean, he's just. That's a special football player that you've got in Kingston.
2: For sure. That's one thing that I think this year that he's done a really good job is becoming a better leader. Mm. I mean, even last year, he kind of deferred a little bit to the older guys, you know, especially the Pulas and Kep. But this year, it's taken him a little bit, but he's starting to get into that role where he is a leader and he's trying to be a leader and he's trying to do it in a way that does lead, you know, because you can yell and scream and get on kids in a way that doesn't motivate them. And so being able to do that as a leader is a quality sometimes you have to figure out how to do. And he's starting to really get there like that him going up and down the sideline, getting people stoked. So to back Marshall in the offense was a really I thought it was a huge moment for him.
1: It's awesome.
2: But it's funny you notice that because I noticed the same thing.
1: Yeah, it's awesome to see.
0: Some of that might just be sheer intimidation because I don't know how old he is. He's a sophomore, but you don't see many sophomores looking like that. That kid is ripped.
2: He is. He's so strong. He's worked hard at it. He's earned it. And it shows on the field because, you know, his hard work and effort it really shows on the field because he's everywhere.
1: He's everywhere. Yeah. That last sack,
0: I mean, it's just a sheer bull rush. I mean, just like, it doesn't matter.
1: It was a full bear hug. I mean, he was getting held by, every arm and leg, and he just got through it. Just a special
0: beast.
1: Football player.
0: Yeah. Beast. Yep. All right, so here we go. So we're going to play a little Guess Who. So this is what happens when Dane gets to plan a segment. We'll see how this goes. So I'm going to read just some facts about, an animal or an object or something. All of these have to do with Utah high school mascots. Okay, so I'm going to give you just a few clues, and we'll see if you guys can guess the mascot that is for a Utah high school.
1: I don't think I'm going to do very
0: well.
1: Shall we
0: start?
2: I don't either.
1: But we're going to give it a shot.
0: All right, here we go. This particular...
1: We're off to a booming start.
0: Can reach speeds of 242 miles per hour. It's got visions that's eight times better than humans. And Julia Elliott proposed this as a name for a professional franchise. 242 miles per hour top speed. The vision is eight times better than a human. And Julia Elliott proposed this for a name for a professional franchise.
2: Orca.
0: Orca?
1: I feel like it's got to be a bird. It's got to be a falcon. Or, I don't know, do they go fat when they're nose diving? An eagle? A falcon? I'm going to go falcon. Feels like you're going to try to sneak one by me.
2: Oh, nice. 240 miles an hour?
0: 242 miles per hour. Isn't
1: that's
0: that crazy?
1: Pretty impressive.
0: Yeah. So, yeah. Okay. Clear, I thought Clearfield. Yeah. We'll give Jeff, we'll get him on a positive note here tonight.
1: That's great. I mean, you could have said something about Clearfield, not the bird, and I, you know, but we got there. We got there in the end.
0: Well, so, you know, do you want me to introduce, I can introduce some.
1: No. This is okay. You, Dana. It was great. Hey, I'm one for one. I can't complain. So no, we're doing great. Okay. Keep going exactly the way you are.
0: All right. So here's the next one. These animals weigh between 300 and 900 pounds. They can run up to 35 miles per hour. They rely on plant food while also being apex predators. Which mascot is this?
2: A bear.
0: Boom! Look at you!
2: Fortunate.
0: Look at you!
1: Yeah, look at us.
0: See, this is not that bad.
1: Yeah, I mean, with bear and falcon, I mean, that covers like 50% of the mascots in the state. So now it's going to start to get difficult.
0: Oh, man. Okay. Let's go this route. This animal can consume up to 88 pounds of meat in one meal. And it lives about 8 to 10 years in the wild, about 20 years in captivity. I know that's not a lot to go off of. I was just wowed by how much it can eat, quite frankly.
1: How many?
2: That's amazing.
0: 88 pounds of meat in one meal.
2: Jeez.
1: I have no
0: idea. Crazy?
1: It could be a tiger. I have no idea how much a tiger eats, but they're big.
2: Yeah, they're big. I'd say a lion. I don't know.
1: That's going to be my guess.
0: Bengal tiger.
2: Bengal tiger.
1: Look at that.
0: Look at you
1: keep
0: guys.
1: Keep getting luckier and luckier.
0: This is going great.
1: This is lucky.
0: It's going great. All right, here we go. These weigh 70 to 160 pounds.
1: I feel like I'm out. These small animals, I don't know.
0: It's about 4 to 6 feet long. It can leap 20 feet in a single bound. They're nighttime experts, and they can see in almost total darkness.
2: Wow. How much do they weigh?
0: This, according to, you know, the old internet, 70 to 160 pounds. It seemed a little light to me, but...
2: And they could jump 20 feet?
0: That's what it said. 20 feet in a single bound.
1: I gotta think
2: I'm
1: going
2: to say a mountain lion. I heard they can jump pretty...
1: Can they jump?
2: They jump like on...
1: I guess they jump, yeah.
2: Yeah. Yeah, we treed one when I was a kid. And I was pretty amazed.
1: Yeah,
0: really?
1: I think
2: we,
1: that's...
2: We were hunting it, and the dogs treed it, and this thing jumped. I mean, it jumped on a cliff that was 15 feet tall, just... Well, the dogs were chasing. It was amazing.
1: I'm doubling down. I can't think of anything else.
0: So I had a panther.
2: Okay.
0: Panther.
1: Those feel like the same animal. Like, I know they're technically not, but they're kind of the same.
0: They're both cats.
1: Yeah. Like, that's look, right. We all know the species of dogs, but cats are cats are cats are cats.
2: That's right.
0: All right. This one is probably going to be maybe, well, this one's a little trickier, but I can give you some added hints on this one if you'd like. So you just let me know.
1: Perfect.
0: So these were brought to North America in the 16th century. They can survive on limited forage. They come in a variety of colors. And, we'll start with that. If you want additional hints, I can give you an additional hint.
1: It's got to be a horse. Mustangs?
0: Look at you!
2: Ooh.
0: Good
2: call.
0: Wow!
2: I was thinking horse.
1: But I couldn't think of who the horses were.
0: Yeah.
1: But the there's a few Mustangs around.
0: I actually really like the additional hint. I'm going to say it just because I thought it was creative.
1: Okay, good.
0: Some say there are 6 distinct types.
1: That wouldn't help me
0: at all. There's also a P-Series and a Ford.
1: Oh, I see.
0: P-51.
1: That would have been good. That was a good hint.
0: I figured that would, you know, kind of help.
1: Yeah. That was good.
0: Look at you, Jeff. I thought that one would be tricky.
1: Yeah, me too. I don't know how we got there. Yeah,
0: okay.
2: At least you go in Jeopardy.
1: Yeah, as long as it's Utah-based animals, I think we're going to be okay.
2: Mascots.
0: All right. These have walked the mat of the tomb of the unknown soldier for 9 decades and they wear no visible rank insignia.
2: 9? They've been doing what for
1: I need
2: minutes?
1: You to say that again, because this doesn't seem like an animal.
0: The mat of the tomb of the unknown soldier for 9 decades.
2: Oh,
0: and they wear
2: soldier,
0: no visible rank insignia.
2: It's the soldier that goes back and forth with the fake gun.
1: Yeah.
0: So what's the mascot?
1: But what is he called? And what is he? Utah mascot? Vince, do you know? You can chime in.
2: It's not the soldiers. They're the...
1: It's not the soldiers. You're close.
0: You're really
1: I feel
0: close.
1: Like you're close.
0: You are really close, Bart.
2: I've seen the guy walking back and forth.
0: You actually talked about this team just during our break.
2: Oh, we did?
0: No, you can't answer. This has to be Coach.
1: Well, that's good, because apparently I wasn't listening, because I don't know where we're at.
2: Oh, Patriot.
0: Ooh, so Liberty close.
2: Liberty Patriots?
0: Nope.
2: Oh.
0: Nope. It's Utah.
2: It's Utah. So who was I talking about?
1: I'm stumped.
0: You want to watch some film of them? Oh. Had a really impressive week 1
2: yeah.
0: win.
2: Mountain Ridge Sentinels?
0: Sentinels.
1: That's a Sentinel?
0: That's a Sentinel. Yeah.
2: I did not know that.
1: I thought it was only like the armor, the whole thing.
2: Yeah, the X-Men.
1: Yeah.
0: Yeah.
2: Sentinels.
0: Yeah.
1: So that's what we call the... Okay.
0: So really, yeah, I mean, that position is called the Sentinel. I tried to Google, like, give me facts about a Sentinel, and all I had was, like, Tomb of the Unknown Soldier. I'm like, well, that's all I can roll with then. So,
1: interesting.
0: That's all I had.
1: That's interesting.
0: How we doing? We doing okay?
2: Yeah.
1: We're doing okay. While we're going, this Syracuse-Davis game...
0: It's great, huh? 28-25?
1: 28-25. Syracuse started to find some momentum on the ground, and we didn't see a ton of momentum with their running backs on the ground. Ledger White was doing great with the quarterback run game, but they started to get Cale Prom going a little bit, and get him going. He's special.
0: I like that little kind of delay, roll-out delay handoff. I don't know. What'd you call that, Coach?
2: Yeah. We call it a 63 give, which is just a delayed draw with the handoff to just a wraparound handoff for the running back. Is that what you're talking about?
0: The Davis one? Yeah.
2: Yeah. Yep.
0: Hey, let's take a little tangent. Give me a play call.
2: A play call for us?
0: Yeah.
2: Okay. So we'll have like one of the play calls, like, you know, Nail is our set. So we'll go Nail Right Baylor, or we'll go Nail Right, you know, Y Thunder, you know, Zulu, you know.
0: Have play calls gotten simpler the last couple of years? Because you can go watch old John Gruden or some of those old schools, and they're rattling off paragraphs, right? I mean, they're play calls, and I feel like more recent offenses have kind of simple things down a little bit. Is that true?
2: I think it is, and I don't know how this is going to sound, but I do think that the kids' attention spans are a lot less than they've been in the past. We're like a kind of a Snapchat to get to them. So you have to make it simple enough to where they can see it in a short Snapchat type.
0: Yeah.
2: And I think that's part of the reason it's been simplified. You're trying to use, names that associate it with stuff. I think that's been more common. But there are still, a lot of the wristbands do have the longer calls on them, but the general calls seem to be much shorter than when I called plays, 8-10 years ago.
0: Yeah.
2: So.
0: I had this weird fascination with football play calls. Like flip right, double X jet, 36 counter, naked wagger, that's the next quarter. Like
2: banana?
0: I just,
2: Y banana?
0: Yeah, spider 2Y banana, right?
2: Yeah.
0: Okay, awesome. Thank you. Yep. Here we go. This can be heard up to 25 miles away and may last up to 15 seconds. Its call often serves as a warning, and there's approximately 1,800 to 2,000 at any given point.
1: Thunder.
0: Yeah.
1: Yeah, that one. Okay.
0: Okay.
1: I was all on that one.
0: Good
2: this
0: job.
2: Year, this year, probably more.
1: Yeah,
0: this year. In Utah, right?
1: How many delays have you guys had multiple?
2: We've only had one.
1: Oh, so you're one fortunate. Of the lucky ones.
2: Yeah, we're lucky.
1: Yeah.
0: How challenging is that? Because, you see these scenarios. We were at Lehigh a couple weeks ago, and it was just a 30-minute delay, but you have somewhere... hour and a half. I mean, last week Alta was starting the second half at 9:40 for crying out loud. Like, what do you do as a coaching staff to keep your kids locked in, given you've got such a short warm-up period?
2: Yeah.
0: How do you manage those?
2: Yeah. So, it's hard because it's the nature of kind of the generation that we have right now. The attention span's not what it was. And so, if you're in that 30-minute break to try to keep them, try to tell them, hey, here's our game plan. You can't just repeat that over and over. Like our rain delay, we're trying to figure out how to keep the kids occupied, or at least keep their mind's focused. So when we go back out, they're back into a game. And it's hard. I think it's hard just for the sheer fact that, very few – I just don't think this generation sits in silence much at all or kind of in their own thoughts. Mm. And that's – I don't mean that – I'm not knocking
1: on
2: them.
1: Yeah, that's not good or bad. It just is.
2: Not good or bad. It just is what it is. This is the generation that has had a phone from the beginning. Yeah.
3: Well, and even internet from the beginning. Yep. I mean, you just have access to information left and right. I mean, I remember growing up, if you had a question, well, you go to the library, you go to the family encyclopedia, which is 20 years old, right? Like, it's just different.
2: Yeah, for sure. Or you'd have to read a book to try to find it. And you, now you just, like sometimes by the time they look it up, they forgot what they're looking up.
1: Right.
2: Yeah. I do that.
1: That's me.
2: And I'm old.
1: Yeah, that's me. I'll be mid-typing it out. It's like, I don't know what I'm doing.
2: What am I doing here?
1: This is weird.
3: All right, here we go. This has over 200,000 species, and one of these can cover 1 to 3 miles per day with speeds up to 15 miles per hour. This can detect an electric field and can see all colors except for red. This one's tricky.
1: How many species?
3: Over 200,000 species.
1: 200,000.
2: 200,000 species.
1: I have nothing. Not even a
3: this one's tricky.
2: Are there
3: foggy
2: any spiders?
3: Idea.
2: Or
1: well, there could are there spiders?
3: I don't think there are spiders, in the state.
2: Let's see.
3: That's not a bad guess.
2: Yeah, there's a lot of
3: you're
2: species.
3: You're actually not far off.
2: Yeah,
3: just
2: like an insect.
1: Yeah,
2: or
1: do
2: one,
1: we have
2: maybe,
1: bugs?
2: Or
1: I don't know.
2: A bees.
3: Boom, coach. Look
1: there's
3: at you.
1: There's that many species of bees?
3: That's according to Al Gore's device. Yeah.
1: Well, I had no idea.
3: This is kind of I learned something about bees. This is kind of a cool little note. Yeah. Do you know how much honey a bee makes in its lifetime? The quantity of honey that one bee makes in its entire life.
1: I have no idea.
2: 1 liter.
3: It's a lot of honey.
2: Yeah.
3: This is going to blow you away. I think I guessed like 3 gallons. So I was more than you. 1/12 of a teaspoon.
2: Yeah. I figured it had to be small. I mean, they can't.
1: Yeah.
2: It'd be hard to produce.
3: 1/12 of a teaspoon. So you think about. You know, one bee makes 1/12 of a teaspoon, and yet, like, how much honey comes out of the hive?
2: Yeah.
3: I think it's actually kind of a cool little, symbolism, metaphor for, hey, you do your role as part of a greater good, a team, right? For the benefit of the team, and you do your role great. You make your 1/12 of a teaspoon, and the whole team benefits.
2: Yep.
3: Hard here. Coleman down for Davis.
1: Yeah, Sam Coleman, and he took a big hit and kind of fell awkwardly. You hate to see that. Sam Coleman is really, he kind of gets lost in the wash when you talk about Davis with Bodie Sparrow and Jaxie Tyhow. I mean, those two steal a lot of headlines, but Sam Coleman has been phenomenal. Going to Utah State, he is a tremendous football player. He's still down on the ground. You hope to see him get back into this game. He's had a great season. And ever since they entered Tula into the starting lineup at quarterback, it seems like, even more than Bodie, it seems like Coleman has been the guy that Payton has looked to.
3: Fourth down here for Davis coming up. Meanwhile, Brighton Olympus going back and forth. Viewmont has scored. They retake the lead against Bountiful. Great games here as we're dying down the end of the third. Bountiful on a kick return here. They're going to potentially retake down. But hey, good return there.
1: Harriman just had a huge interception and set themselves up inside the red zone as well. They're trying to fight back into that game against a Lehigh team that is starting to play a lot better.
3: Well.
1: They're looking a lot more confident these last few weeks.
3: All right.
1: There's a lot of good football. Like, I'm just looking at scores. There's a lot of tight games.
3: Taking a lead over Alta.
1: Yeah.
3: Waning seconds of that third quarter.
1: There's a lot of good games.
3: Good games tonight. We thought there would be in this week 7. You want to do one or two more?
1: Yeah, let's do it.
3: All right. These have appeared on every continent, and one of its species has a bite more than twice as powerful as a lion's bite. Several of these are human size or smaller, and some speculate they could live up to 200 years.
1: 200 years threw me off.
2: Yeah.
1: I was going like a bobcat or something, but...
2: Yeah.
1: They don't go 200 years.
2: No, I don't think so.
1: It's got to be like a reptile or

0: Carbon dinos,
1: The carbon dinos.
2: He tried to throw us off. That's pretty cool, guys. They live 200 years.
3: He was a
2: big carbon guy.
0: Carbon alum. We had to get one in there for Dusty.
3: I love it.
0: All right. These can weigh between 80 and 400 pounds. That's quite a gap.
2: That's helpful.
0: If that doesn't help, I don't know what does, guys. They flock together for protection. They have a split upper lip. Not AC/DC's album in the 2000s. But their defining feature, it's one of the defining features, which is used to dominate and protect their herbivores with incredible sense of hearing that they use to avoid predators. This one's tricky. No.
3: Oh.
0: Ooh, it's not a bad guess, though.
2: You said it with confidence, too.
0: I was there.
4: I think it's owls.
2: I think you got to change your answer, Dan.
3: That's right.
0: Okay, it's owls. Good job, right? Coach.
2: The split lip.
0: Yeah, I didn't know that about this animal.
2: I have no idea. I mean, genuinely, not one guess.
0: This one's tricky. Yeah. A ram. I didn't know they had a split
2: lip.
0: Yeah.
3: I didn't either.
2: No idea.
0: Apparently, it's to help, like, eating and stuff. They'll just, I don't know.
2: Why do they need help eating?
0: Yeah.
2: Like, why can't they just eat like every other animal that's about their shape and size?
0: Yeah, because they're a ram.
2: Well, all right.
0: We got two more. This one, they take items by force, though they often blame others for their failures. And we've seen occurrences of this as recent as 2026. It's recognizable and has been found in 4 different locations.
2: This is obviously the beet diggers.
0: No. That's a good guess, though.
3: That's a good guess. What was the second thing you said?
0: They always blame other for their failures. It's always someone else's fault.
3: Teenager?
0: I'll tell you, this would have gotten a great look. That would have gotten a great look. We'll tie that one together once it's revealed.
2: Always blaming themselves.
0: Always blaming others. So they take items by force. They always blame others for their failures. They've had occurrences as recent as 2026. It's recognizable, and it's been found in 4 different locations. Actually, well, I should say 5 different locations.
2: I have no idea.
3: So 5 teams have the name? Is that...
0: Nope.
3: Oh,
2: I thought that was...
3: locations. I don't know.
2: I'm stumped on this one. I think you win.
0: Raiders.
2: The Raiders.
3: I love it.
0: Did you like that? They always blame someone else because
2: well done.
0: It was always someone else's fault. Yeah, Dusty would have given us a good little eye roll off of that one. Yeah. Actually, probably a glare.
2: Yeah, he would
0: probably
2: have.
0: A glare. All right, final one. Here we go. These are heavily armored. Armor weighing up to 50 pounds, and they're often regarded as brave and very capable at fighting.
3: Knights.
0: Boom. There we go. There we go, Coach. Hey, little guess who for you on this Friday night. You guys did well.
2: It made me think harder than I normally do on this show.
3: It's starting to hurt.
2: It was.
0: I thought it'd be tricky. You guys did a really good job.
2: You know, Coach, we did a lot better than I expected us to do. So,
3: I agree.
2: Well done.
3: You too.
2: Well, I don't know if we were competing, but we definitely stopped and we became a team.
0: You did.
2: And between
0: you did.
2: The
3: we
2: two of
3: one.
2: Us,
3: yeah.
2: That was good. That was good.
0: Well, Coach, we know you got to go. We just want to say thank you. Thank you so much for joining us this last hour. It's been great to have you.
3: Yeah. Thanks for having me.
0: Your teams are always so fun to watch, and wish you the best the rest of the way.
3: Appreciate it. Thank you, guys. Thank you for all you do for high school football. I say it to you every time I talk to you, but it's a big deal. Hey, you don't realize how many people love the fact that you guys have done this and you do it, because you know a lot of grandparents and people who live out of state get to watch their kids and grandkids and stuff play football. So it's awesome. I love it.
0: We love it. It's why we do it, Coach, and we're so grateful to have great partners like you who understand what we do, why we try to do it, and just really appreciate your support and excited to see what this team's able to do. It's not a lot of season left, but they got a lot of potential and going to be a good rest of the year for the Knights.
3: Yeah, I'm excited.
0: Coach, thank you so much. We're up against a break. We'll be back here on the Friday Night Tailgate after this.
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0: 9 o'clock hour here on our Friday Night Tailgate Show. Dane Stewart, Jeff Hansen with you. Jeff, we're trying to get kind of coaches involved. Awesome to have Coach Bronkmake with us here in studio tonight. And, man, you just talk about, you know, you have opportunities as adults to make impact on kids' lives. And every time I talk with him, just such a measured, chill, gets the big picture. Like I just really appreciate all he does for our high school football community, but a great leader at Lone Peak.
1: I loved his perspective. I mean, look.
0: Tough situation.
1: That's a tough situation. And the game, it's controversial. There's lots of things going on. And he certainly has his opinions on what happened and great. But he also is measured enough to say, like, hey, guys, sometimes life just isn't going to be fair. It doesn't go your way. You've got to figure it out. And that is the message that we should be preaching to a bunch of kids in high school, right? And I love the way that Coach Brockbank sees the bigger picture of what high school sports is supposed to be all about.
0: Yeah, yeah, did a great job. And his program always, man, it's a program you never want to play in October and
1: they're
0: November.
1: Tough.
0: They are tough.
1: They are tough.
0: Let's go through some scores here because we got a lot of great games going on, Jeff. My goodness, Lehigh continues to lead Harriman late in the third, 22-13. Pioneers looking to hand the Mustangs their first loss of the year.
1: The game that you've been tracking with us, we haven't talked a ton about it. Syracuse takes a 32-28 lead. They're playing really well offensively. Yeah. This is going to be a tight game. There's still, 2.5 minutes left in the third quarter. Who's going to come up with enough defensive stops?
0: That's going to be the big question as a third down coming up here for Davis. How about Brighton Olympus? We said, you know, Olympus trying to kind of create their identity. They've gone up now 2 scores on Brighton, just scoring their 30-20 Titans trying to defend their home turf.
1: Hurricane and Pineview in Hurricane starting to pull away a little bit. Cannon Cowan and Titan Borchert, they've been doing it all year for the Tigers. They are up 28-14 over Pineview. That defense, Dane, I mean, if you can slow down Pineview, you've got a very special defense.
0: We saw Layton look impressive early on. They had a couple of recent losses. They're battling Weber tonight. That game is 17 apiece.
1: Ridgeline and Skyview. Ridgeline has this game under control, but maybe a little bit more tight than in the second half. It's 35-3. I think if you're able to hold Ridgeline under 40, that's a pretty good defensive performance. That's how good Ridgeline has been.
0: Chargers trying to reel the Falcons back in. It's 27-14. Sky Ridge leading. Last check, 9.5 to go in the third. Back-to-back touchdowns from the Chargers trying to make a run and a comeback.
1: A sneaky good game. Trick play. Jaxton Itaihau throws a touchdown pass.
0: How about that?
1: Coach Peary says, hey, I see your flea flicker, Coach Tulane, and he gets into his bag a little bit. A game that's off the beaten path but is a good game and an important game, Bear River taking on Green Canyon, and it's the Bears with a 21-14 lead in the fourth quarter.
0: Last check, Orem Timview still tied at half, 14-14. Most recent score I have there.
1: And Ogden and Grantsville, last check, still 10-6. How about the Tigers?
0: Yeah, good battle. Crimson Cliffs all over Snow Canyon, 31-3. The boys, the Mustangs, not real happy after losing to Harriman or to Hurricane. They've been taking it out their last couple opponents.
1: Corner Canyon trying to make that comeback. Jackson Pearson found Diesel Dart for a long touchdown pass, and it is now 27-14. For Sky Ridge.
0: All Ridgeline tonight, 35-3, leading Skyview in the second half.
1: And Westlake and Copper Hills, it's now into the fourth quarter. It is still 12-6. It's anybody's ball game.
0: Beaver extending their lead, 23-6, the lead over North Summit. Any others, Jeff?
1: I wanted to get to Box Elder. Let me pull it up. Box Elder was taking on Bonneville. Box Elder, you know, right at the top of the RPI in 5A.
0: Yep.
1: It's 40-7 over the Lakers. This is going to be one of those tricky math situations. This is why I wanted to highlight it. Box Elder's controlling this game. They're going to win big. Bonneville's only 1-5. They'll drop to 1-6 if this, you know, plays out the way we think it will. This win might end up hurting Box Elder in the RPI. Just kind of the nature of the way that the equation works. Kind of interesting.
0: Well, you know, it's win your games, and you've got to balance that by having some out of – well, you've got to balance that by playing teams that have good records, right?
1: And that's tricky to do once you get into region play and, you don't have a whole lot of control over it.
0: Any others, Jeff, you want to touch on?
1: The last one for me, a game that you highlighted, Juab and Canyon View. Mm-hmm. Juab up 21-7, start of the fourth quarter.
0: Out to leading Woods Cross, 13-7, low-scoring game. That one moving quickly in the fourth. All right. Let's did Bodie Sparrow just one-hand that?
1: He went up. I don't know how many hands he used, but he showed off the vert.
0: Okay, here we go. Our last little game of the night. We're going to do our blind ranking, Jeff.
1: Okay.
0: Blind ranking. Here we go. This is Dane's turn. I like being in this chair a lot better. What we're going to do is we're going to do a blind ranking of the top 10 football programs, top 10 football brands in the state of Utah. So I'm going to give you 12 teams. You can drop two.
1: Okay.
0: All these teams are either top 15 in winning percentage since 1950 or in number of state titles. Okay. So we've got programs that have been very successful.
1: Since 1950. Okay.
0: Okay. So we're going to go through. You can work with Vince on this, but we're going to blind rank our top 10 Utah high school football brand.
1: As a general rule, Vince hates working with me.
2: Yeah, it's not my favorite.
0: All right. So here we go. Your first high school. So I will give you names. If you want to know why they qualify, how they qualify, I'm happy to share that. Our first high school brand for you to rank in your top 10, Skyline High School.
1: And do you give me the stats?
0: Oh, yeah. You want me to give you the stats with each of these?
1: Well, yeah.
0: Since 1950, they have a 661 winning percentage and 14 state titles. That the 14 is in state in school history.
1: In school history.
0: The titles are school history. The winning percentage is since 1950. So 661 winning percentage since 1950, 14 state championships.
1: How many of those came like back to back to back to back to back or all in the same era?
2: Yeah,
1: like,
2: it was
1: most
2: lot,
1: of them, right?
2: Yeah.
1: Okay, and so just to be, we're ranking these.
0: How do you like this, Jeff?
1: No, I just want to make sure I understand. So this isn't, we're not cutting anybody. This is a.
0: You can cut up to two if you want.
1: I can.
0: There's two that you can
1: but
0: cut.
1: I'm slotting these. So you want me to say Skyline 6.
0: Yep.
1: Okay.
2: I mean, they're pretty high up there. I mean, I would say that their run, it was about the time Bingham, by the time Skyline was coming to an end, Bingham was going. So Skyline was like that first power.
1: Yeah.
2: In
1: I think so. And, I mean, even still
2: and so
1: today,
2: with that, I'll put Remember the Titans at 10 because that went well.
1: even still today, I mean, it's been a little while since Skyline has had that kind of success, but you still talk about Skyline. And
2: yeah,
1: it's like,
2: still a program.
1: You still
2: that,
1: remember.
2: Yeah.
1: I, not knowing what else is here, middle of the pack feels good to me. 5 or 6.
2: I don't know. I feel like they should be a bit higher. 3 or 4 is kind of where I was aiming. Because, okay. if you think about the trajectory of football in the state, Skyline was really that first one.
1: All right, I can go 4.
2: Okay.
1: Wanna go 4?
2: Yeah, we'll go 4.
0: All right, Skyline at number 4. Okay. Your next program, Bingham. A 592 winning percentage since 1960, 11 state titles.
1: See, and this one's tricky for me because I, probably just more about my age than anything else, I would think Bingham is a bigger brand than Skyline. Just
2: sure.
1: Because of the last 25 years, right?
0: Hmm.
1: But that's going to be like the stats don't match up. Skyline's got more state championships, better win percentage.
2: I'm trying to remember, when East beat De La Salle, was that before Bingham went down and almost beat Bishop Gorman?
0: I think it was after.
1: It was after.
0: I think it was after.
2: Because at the time, it felt like that Bingham game over Bishop Gorman was like the Utah State or stamp on the national map. That's what it felt like.
0: It was one of the first,
2: right.
0: I feel like.
2: And
0: yeah.
2: I mean, that Bishop Gorman team ends up going undefeated. They're the number one team in the country. But I'm with you. Like, they are the bigger brand, but I also think it was our... I was too young to remember how dominant Skyline was. Right. I remember Bingham because that was about the time I was in high school and just out of high school.
1: Yep.
2: So it's easy for me to be like, yeah, that was the bigger one. And I have no problem putting him above Skyline here at any point because I do think you're right. But yeah, I would say three or five. They're good right there.
1: And we got to think like who else is going to be on the board? Like the corners and the
2: Lone Peaks.
1: Lone Peaks will be there. Well,
0: now again, this is not a guarantee, right? But yeah,
1: but probably.
2: Yeah.
1: Yeah, I'll go. Let's go three.
2: Okay.
1: Three feel good?
2: Yep.
1: I'm going three.
0: Okay. Three for Bingham. Your next program, Morgan, a 629 winning percentage since 1950 and 9 state championships.
1: Okay, brand. I mean, Morgan's dominant. It is 3A. I mean, and that you have to take that into account. This is lower for me. I mean, this is probably 8, 9.
2: Yeah, I'm good with there.
1: Okay. Want to go 9?
2: Yeah.
1: 9 for Morgan.
0: Okay. 9 for Morgan. Your next program is West. A 559 winning percentage and 21 state championships.
1: Yeah, I mean, West had the advantage of being really early to the game, right? And so they had a lot of dominant success early on. Of course, they are downtown, and that there is a certain prestige about being one of these original Salt Lake schools.
2: When they were winning all of those, was there any other big school in the valley that people were playing, like, that was a football? I'm trying to, because you had East, West, North, or East, West, South.
0: Yeah.
2: Who else?
0: Yeah, I don't know when other schools were established, right? But to your point, you did not have, you know,
1: not in Salt 17 Lake Valley,
0: teams, no.
2: Which was the biggest city, which is obviously going to have.
1: So you probably had, I mean, like Davis was one of those original schools. American Fork was like 1900, but like it was different.
2: Mm-hmm.
1: And so what have they done? And this is, you know, what have they done in the last 30 years? They're starting to be on the come up now.
0: I think their most recent state championship is 95, I believe.
1: Okay.
0: Made to the semi last year as Coach Slovey rebuilding that program.
1: I don't know, Vince. To me, this is either a cut or a 10.
2: I mean, I don't know. I'm trying to think of who has more titles than they do.
0: They're number one.
2: I think you have to be, they have to be on here. They're the most successful in terms of championships in the state. Now, whether or not that translates as a brand today, maybe it doesn't. But if you do look in the record book, they're going to be the top.
1: They're going to be there.
2: So, I mean, I'm good with 10.
1: Okay.
0: I do think there's a brand. I mean, you get the right coach and everyone stays with that brand, mm-hmm. right? Like, that now has a whole bunch of kids wanting to play for West because that's their high school. I do think there's a brand there.
1: Okay. All right, let's go 10. I feel good about that.
0: Your next program, Kanab, the Cowboys, a 634 winning percentage and 10 state championships to their name.
1: Kanab is great. I love Kanab. When it comes to brands, I'm struggling to put Kanab on this list.
2: Yeah, I am too.
1: Okay. All right, we got to cut Kanab.
0: Okay. Your next one, Timpview, 726 winning percentage and 12 state championships.
1: This one's tough. This one's tough because it is the recency bias for sure. But I'm having a hard time saying Timpview at 5.
2: Yeah, yeah. I mean, I would.
0: Wow.
2: Because I'm in the same boat, and this is kind of where obviously being the blind is hard, but because I don't know if I would put him at 2, but then you think, I don't know, maybe.
1: I've only had one formal request from fans of a school to advertise in multiple time zones what time their game is going to start. And that is Tim Few.
2: That is true. Yeah, we do have a ton of...
1: They want us to make sure that you know exactly, no matter where you are, you know what time
2: Hawaii
1: it starts.
2: And then you have Samoa. You have all of those that are...
0: You can pencil them into a semifinal. Like, anyway.
1: I think 2 feels high, but 5 feels way too low.
2: Yeah.
1: So I think I'd rather go 2 than 5.
2: Yeah,
1: but now we're going to get somebody like Lone Peak or Corner that's going to end up at 5, and that's going to feel dumb, too.
2: Well, who put Bingham at 3?
1: Yeah. In hindsight, what a dumb thing we've done.
2: I agree. I don't think they can be lower than – I don't think they can be 5.
1: All right. Tim Few.
0: Tim Few 2?
1: At 2.
0: Okay. Your next program, Beaver High School. A 681 winning percentage, 15 state titles. That is the third most in state history.
1: We love Beaver. Beaver's like Kanab to me, though. That brands, it's going to be hard.
2: Okay, so let me... I don't disagree, but it's also brand-wise, it's also the one you see the most
1: That's
2: on bumper
1: true.
2: Stickers. And it's so...
1: True.
2: And while I get that they're not related or whatnot, it is one that... When you come to Utah and you pass, it's a drive-through town. Everyone goes through it, up and down. I don't know. I think it makes sense as a brand. And then they've been so successful on top of it. I don't know.
1: We got to think through this. So we know that everybody's from the top 15, right? So who are some of these other schools that are going to pop up? Like, is San Juan going to pop up on this list?
2: I think Duchesne's going to be on here at some point. Obviously, you're going to have Corner. Is this should be the game. Us trying to figure out what's on your list. I don't know. I
1: can get on board with Beaver at 8.
2: Yeah.
1: All right, let's do it.
0: Okay. You mentioned this next one, San Juan, a 670 winning percentage. And 11 state championships.
1: I'm not smart enough when it comes to San Juan. They've had so much success recently. How much has it always been? Like 11 state championships. How many of that has been in the last 10 or 15 years? Right. Like it's been a lot of very recent success. Right.
2: I mean, that's my knowledge of them. Yeah.
0: I think they've won 4 straight now. I think it's 4 straight state titles. So prior to this run, I think it was. 7 in history.
1: That's
0: think,
1: still a lot.
2: It
0: would not be top 10.
2: My argument,
0: top 15.
2: If we were to, because I don't know where I would fit them in where with what we have open.
1: Yeah.
2: If 10 was still there, maybe. I think part of it is I would have to know like what they had done over the history of their time to say that, because I'm with you. It's like, yeah, we can look at a run and go, wow, holy cow, that's a great run. But.
1: Right.
2: I don't know. I would be okay cutting it.
1: Syracuse just had another flea flicker.
0: Man.
1: And I think they got a pass interference.
2: I think that was
1: awesome.
2: Yeah.
0: Well, Coleman's back on the field.
1: Yeah,
0: that's
1: Coleman did
0: see.
1: Come back. Okay, so let's assume Duchesne is going to be on this list. I would think Duchesne over San Juan in terms of brand.
2: Yeah, just because that winning streak they had was so...
1: It was iconic. So do we cut San Juan and reserve space for Duchesne's probably coming up? And if they don't, then...
2: Then shame on Dane.
1: Foiled us!
2: Yeah.
1: All right, we're cutting San Juan.
0: San Juan. Okay, you've used both of your cuts. The next program is Lone Peak, a 695 winning percentage... And 3 state championships.
1: It's kind of crazy they've only had 3. Because it feels like they're there every year. I thought I would have just assumed more than 3.
2: Yeah, they've always played in that region that always seems to pump out these.
0: I think they're 3-3 in state title games. I think they've lost 3.
1: They've been to 6.
0: I think.
1: And they've only been around for 30 years compared to, hundreds for some of these, right?
0: They also have the longest scoring streak in state history that's currently active. It's like 250 some odd games.
2: Oh yeah, that's right. Because didn't they pass the record
0: field goal
2: that Davis
0: against
2: game?
0: IMG, but the field goal against IMG kept it going. That's why that field goal was so important.
1: Yeah.
2: I mean, Obviously, number one is, but anywhere in the other three, I think I'd be okay with. Because I'm just trying to run through my head who else would come and top them.
1: Yeah, it's going to be tough. I'm having a hard time separating Lone Peak football from Lone Peak everything else, because everything else also has its own prestige and brand associated to it. And if this is only football, I'm fine at five or six. Either
2: yeah,
1: one.
2: I'm good there too. You want to go? Let's go five.
1: Okay, split five it is.
0: Okay, Lone Peak at five. Next program, Corner Canyon. 836 winning percentage, that's number one, and six state championships.
2: And we've used both cuts.
0: You've used both cuts. Okay.
1: Yeah. I mean,
2: yeah,
1: it has to be, right?
2: It has to be one, yeah.
1: It has to be.
0: Okay. You guys are doing okay here. Doing okay here. Your next one?
2: Did you say Lone Peak was six?
1: Five.
2: Five, okay. All right, that's half right.
0: Your
1: so we
0: next
1: have
0: one?
1: Six and seven left.
0: Jordan High School. A 495 winning percentage, 12 state championships. That's sixth most in state history.
1: I mean, we got two spots left. I'd go seven yeah. of the two.
0: I was actually surprised how many state championships they have. I didn't realize they had that many. 12.
1: Yeah, that is a lot.
0: And, you know, Kerr came up at Jordan. That was yeah. kind of like at the back end of their heyday, but they were a really dominant pro there with yeah. Alta,
2: well, and here's the thing. As a brand, they're the only beat digger in yeah. the country. And yeah. I remember Leno would talk about it all the time, the weird mascots. And yeah. so, like, as a brand, yeah, it's still there. People know who it is.
1: For sure. And they have an alumni base that's still really proud of Jordan High School. And yeah.
0: Yeah.
1: I feel fine with them. It's,
2: mm-hmm. Me too.
0: Your final one. No choice here. The Orem Tigers. A 638 winning percentage, 10 state championships. Orem, your number six program. Or the number six brand.
1: I think we did okay here.
2: Yeah, so no Duchesne, really?
0: So
1: I'm a little surprised, but we lucked into it.
0: Here's what happened. So I went through this, and I had 14 schools.
2: You missed it. It's okay.
0: No, I had 14 schools. I had to cut two of them. I did not include Duchesne in the list. And the main reason why I didn't do it was because their state championships were not – they have not won as many state championships as you think.
1: How many have they had?
0: I'd have to go look it up. But that was the piece I was like, huh, I thought they would have had more than that.
1: What was Corner's win percentage? Eight something?
0: 836.
1: Judas Priest. Like, that is crazy.
2: Who was the 14th team that you cut? The two that you didn't – so you said Duchesne and there was one other –
0: yeah, I'm trying to remember.
1: It was obviously Clearfield because they would have been number one.
2: Had to be.
1: Like they've got one state championship.
2: Yeah.
0: I don't remember.
2: Neither. I don't know. I mean, I personally, I think Duchesne probably deserved a mention more than probably the two that we cut because I just feel like, again, that Duchesne winning streak felt such – when it was over, that was such a big deal.
1: Yeah.
0: Yeah. So here's the thing about that winning streak. Corner Canyon also has a 48-game winning streak. So they actually share that record. So
2: okay. I didn't know that. That was
0: part of it.
2: Thanks, Jeff.
0: And then let me
1: – not even on the list.
0: Let me just see here because I'm going to do some quick checking. So, let's see here.
1: Clearfield and Roy, by the way, are in overtime. 20-20 in Roy. So, quest for 500. This, you got to have it, Clearfield.
0: I think it's seven state championships for Duchesne, which is not top 15. They've played in a lot of state championships.
1: It's interesting.
0: And then their overall winning percentage is 581. Which would also be on the lower end of a lot of the programs that we talked about. So it is a great brand. Great brand.
2: Even with us questioning at the time the Tim Few thing, I actually like the way the list came out because I'm sitting here going, okay, so if I wasn't okay with Tim Few being that high and I would re-rank it, I would maybe swap Tim Few Bingham, maybe. But I can't see anywhere that I'm like, yeah, no, we're way off here.
1: Yeah.
0: Yeah, you guys did a pretty good job.
1: This worked out.
0: Really did. So
2: look at us.
0: Way to go.
2: And now please don't make me ever do that again.
0: Just for those on the radio, so here were the blind ranking of the top high school brands in the state of Utah. cut Kanab, cut San Juan, number one Corner Canyon, number two Timview, number three Bingham, number four Skyline, number five Lone Peak, Warham at number six, Jordan at number seven, Beaver at number eight, number nine was Morgan, and number 10 was West.
1: Yeah, we did okay.
0: Did okay.
1: What would your list have been? How would you have gone?
0: I did not prepare my list. I can take a look at it at the break and give you my top 10 if you want. But
1: I like it.
0: Okay. Approaching 9:30. You know what that means. We're going to take a quick break, get yourself something to drink, little snack. We'll be back and wrap up the night here on a Friday Night Tailgate Show on KSLSports.com.
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0: 9:30 on this Friday night. Game starting to get down to the final minutes, Jeff. And boy, we've got some great finishes coming up. Lehigh Harriman, looked like Lehigh was backed up in trouble. They break a big run, and the Pioneers, leading by two in the fourth quarter, have it in Harriman territory at the 29-yard line.
1: And this Syracuse-Davis game all knotted up at 35. It is back and forth. Davis had a third and 20, and they went ahead and converted it to Jacks Itai Howe. And the darts with about, I got a squint on our screen, six minutes. The darts are on the Syracuse 21-yard line, looking to take the lead.
0: Alta starting to pull away from Woods Cross. That game was tight all night long. A couple touchdowns here in this fourth quarter, and it's a two-possession lead for the Hawks with a minute 20 to go.
1: Clearfield and Roy, you know, I'm going to make the whole state Clearfield fans. That really is my objective. They're in overtime, 20-20.
0: What?
1: It's the quest for 500. It's clinging to its last thread. Got to have this one.
0: Westlake leading Copper Hills, a critical game in this region 2, 15-9, with just a few minutes left in the fourth quarter.
1: That Green Canyon Bear River game is final. Bear River was able to hold on 28-21. The Bears moved to 5-2 after a win over Green Canyon.
0: Sky Ridge tacked on a field goal late in the third quarter, 30-14 Falcons. That one in the fourth now. Boy, what would a Sky Ridge win mean for 6A, Jeff?
1: I mean, it would, like we said, old Bodie Sparrow goes into the end zone.
0: Huge.
1: That is big. Man, he's been good tonight.
0: Yes,
1: and
0: he has.
1: We didn't mention Sam Coleman. He is back on the field. Good to see. What would that mean for Sky Ridge? Like we said in the pregame, it would be a reintroduction of, hey, guys, there's three teams at the top of the state. And Sky Ridge is one of them. And it would just set up some, you know, I think the biggest thing that it would do, Dane, is I think through this, it would make that number one spot in the RPI crucial.
0: Crucial.
1: Like, because you don't want to be the 2-3 and you have to go through one of Corner, Mountain Ridge, or Sky Ridge before you get to the state championship game. The battle for number one would be...
0: Well... The other thing that would be interesting is, do you start petitioning for number four and try to get out of two or three?
1: Try to figure that out. Yeah, that would be interesting. That would be really interesting as it sits right now.
0: Yeah, I was trying to scurry over there.
1: Well, as it sits right now, it's all sorts of funny.
0: Corner sitting at four right now.
1: Yeah, you got Harriman at three. So Mountain Ridge, Sky Ridge, Harriman, Corner, AF. And then Westlake at six.
0: I mean, if Harriman loses tonight and Corner loses tonight.
1: Yeah. It's going to be interesting.
0: Yes, it is.
1: It's going to be really interesting.
0: What other scores you got?
1: I'm all lost in the RPI now. Orem did get a field goal, so they are up 17-14. I believe the fourth quarter, last check, was just getting started.
0: Just giving a quick look here, see if there's any other score. Snow Canyon trying to put together a run. All Crimson 38-16 in that one. Murray leading Highland 29-20. Reese and company getting the job done on the road.
1: PG has come back in the fourth quarter. It's 23-15 over LCA, the Vikings, with 10 unanswered points. 13 unanswered points in the second half.
0: Grantsville's come back as well, leading Ogden 21-17 at home.
1: Weber and Layton, Weber, Carter Payne with 20 seconds left on the clock. He puts Weber ahead 30-23. Layton's got to pull out a miracle. But as we saw last night, Dane, 19 seconds is an eternity.
0: You can drive 61 yards in 19 seconds, 63 yards, I guess.
1: All kinds of time.
0: Hey, just got stats from Davis. Let's read these off for you. They're impressive. Now you can see that Corner Canyon game in the bottom right. Section there of the stream is Sky Ridge with the ball, fourth quarter at midfield. But total yardage tonight, 390 for Davis, 352 for Syracuse. Ledger White, 14-26, 220 yards and a touchdown. He's also ran for 85 yards. Meanwhile, Peyton Tula, 22-30, 306 yards, three touchdowns. And Parker Moffitt, four receptions, 115 yards. He's been the leading receiver for both teams here tonight for the Syracuse Titans.
1: As we look at that game, 5 minutes, 12 seconds left. Syracuse will take over at their own 25-yard line, down 7. They have got to find the end zone. This has been, like we talked about, like this, the offenses have been playing really well. It's what defense is going to come up with a stop. And right now, Davis is going to have a chance. If they can get a stop, they can ice this game away.
0: Bountiful's pulled away from Viewmont. That's a 9-point lead. As a false start penalty here on Syracuse, not going to help their cause. Meanwhile, third down coming up here for, or fourth down coming up here for Sky Ridge.
1: Westlake Copper Hills is final. Westlake holds on and gets a, I mean, this was, it's, it looks like the field goal game. It was 15-9, but there were three missed conversions. It wasn't just a whole mess of field goals, but 15-9, Westlake gets the win over Copper Hills.
0: Farmington scored with less than two to go. They went for two, they got it, but could not convert after that as Fremont gets the win. 14-11 over Farmington, a huge win for the Silverwolves.
1: Hillcrest, they got a win over West Jordan, and it was Kayvon Houston again with a huge game. 6 touchdown passes for Kayvon.
0: So we have a look here at games going on.
1: This Davis game, I mean, I find myself getting lost in this game. It has been so back and forth. It's such a good game, and it's been big plays. You know, these teams have been backed up, and they make big plays, and Syracuse is going to need one here. They're going to be in a third and 12, third and 13.
0: Yep.
1: And they're going to need a big game.
0: You saw on the clock there was 7:40 to go in that corner Sky Ridge game.
1: I don't think – did we talk Westfield? I don't think we talked Westfield.
0: No, we did not.
1: Westfield found their offense today. Easton Eilertson, he finished the game with 3 touchdown passes. They got a big win over Northridge, 43-7. As you start to look at that region, it's been Box Elder leading the way. They're still setting the pace. They got a big win tonight, but Westfield and Fremont are right there, starting to separate themselves from the rest of the pack.
0: Interesting tonight, we talked about Region 6 and how important some of these games were. Out to getting the win, they remain undefeated in the region. As less than 30 seconds to go there, looks like they'll get the win. Bountiful beating Viewmont, they remain undefeated.
1: Mm-hmm.
0: That Bountiful Alta game seemingly will be the game for the region title, and that one coming up on Friday night, Jeff. That'll be a big one. We'll have that game streamed right here live on KSLSports.com. That'd be a great game to lead off week 8.
1: Yeah, we thought week 7 would be great. Week 8.
0: It's got some good ones.
1: And it rhymes with great. So
0: boy,
1: it has to be good.
0: Big sack there for Davis. I don't know who 8 is, but I feel like he might have been the guy who came up with that tackle on that run up the on the scramble previous.
1: He's played big. I mean, this is a terrible spot for Syracuse to be. Yeah. They do have all 3 timeouts, but they haven't been able to slow down the Darts offense at all. They're going to have to punt this one away.
0: Is Lehigh here giving handshakes? 22-20, the Pioneers.
1: What a win.
0: Looking like the Pioneers have done it. They trek north and they stun Harriman 22-20. Lehigh getting some revenge for last season. Oh, boy, that punt was out of the end zone for Syracuse.
1: Pretty amazing that he got that punt off at all. Looked like there was I don't know if it was a bad snap or a bad catch, but...
0: Let's talk Lehigh. My goodness, what a win for the Pioneers on the road. I don't know, Jeff, I did not give them much of a shot in this game. I thought Harriman would be able to run the football, take control of possession. Lehigh jumped on him early and shell-shocked the Mustangs, picking up their first loss here tonight.
1: Yeah, and really, I'm looking at the box score, the Lehigh defense.
0: Yeah.
1: For Harriman, I mean, they scored on a pick six, but really, Lehigh controlled that game. And they only give up 13 points to the Felice Felipe and the Harriman offense. That's a really strong performance for the Pioneers. They've got talent. And look, Region 3 is tough, and it's somebody has to finish at fourth and fifth in Region 3. But the fourth and fifth place team in Region 3 usually has the talent to make a run in the playoffs. I mean, so it's kind of misleading when you do that. But I mean, Lehigh, this is going to be big for them. They were 10th in the RPI coming into tonight to get a win over a 6-0 Harriman team. It'll be interesting because now I think from an RPI perspective, that's going to push Lehigh ahead of Lone Peak, and Lone Peak will be the lowest ranked Region 3 team.
2: Here are the first half highlights, if you want to.
0: Well, that doesn't help.
1: That safety, I mean, that's what started off the scoring for Lehigh and gave them that momentum that they needed, and that defense was good.
0: You know, saw Jensen a couple times now, and he's a good quarterback. It's just about finding consistency, and, you know, you see some of the ways they're mixing up the offense and trying to keep that Harriman defense on its toes.
1: Well, and that's one thing, too. I mean, Harriman's defense, they played well in this game. But that safety, I mean, ultimately, that safety is the differential at the end.
0: Well, that's a good throw. Real tight. And Cam Wren, we don't talk about him enough. That kid's a stud for Lehigh. There he is again.
1: Briggs Jensen again. Yeah. I mean, that's a big win. That's a really big win for Lehigh. A statement win. And now Harriman has to figure out how to bounce back in a few days before they take on Mountain Ridge. That's not an easy assignment. Not an easy thing to do.
0: Oh, man. That's a great pick.
1: What do you think of Lehigh putting Pioneers on their jersey?
0: Yeah, I don't love that.
1: I don't love it either.
0: I'm either a no last name. I'm a last name or a no last name kind of guy.
1: Yeah, me too. Like,
0: mascot, well, school name belongs on the front. If you want mascot on the helmet, I'm good with that, you know.
1: Yep, that's kind of where I'm at.
0: Man, look at those cuts.
1: He's good, man. Felici Felipe is really good.
0: There's his touchdown. I didn't realize how big he is.
1: Oh, Dane. The battle for 500 took a blow.
0: We needed that one, Jeff.
1: Good win for Roy. They get the overtime win, and they move to 3-4 on the year in their own battle for 500, but they do beat Clearfield 27-20.
0: Davis just scored again. That game going to be done. 1:19 to go, 49-35. Ita Ihau with the touchdown run. Man, good for Davis. It was a battle tonight, Jeff.
1: Yeah, and we knew it would be. When Syracuse starts the game off with an onside kick, I mean, you know that this game was circled for Syracuse. That community always shows up really well. That's a tough place to play. That's a good win for Davis, and it's a good win for Peyton Tula. There's a lot of offense when you score 49 points. That's the kind of performance that he needs. He's got to find ways to build this confidence as they get into region play, because Davis, they want to get to Rice-Eccles this year, and they're going to need Tula to do it.
0: You know, we mentioned the potential trap game for Harriman tonight. Farmington was in a potential trap game. They took on Fremont. They lost that game. It's Farmington-Davis next week. We talked about some of the week 8 games. That's a week 8 game. Here's some other week 8 games for you. Sky Ridge-Lone Peak. That'll be good.
1: That seems big now.
0: Lehigh AF.
1: That seems big now. There's a lot of good games.
0: That's Thursday. Timview-Springville. See if Springville has something for the old T-Birds.
1: That Timview-Orem game, I'm trying to get an updated score. My last score still says 17-14. I mean, how would that throw off the rankings a little bit? You know, our power rankings, if Timpew is able to pull out this upset against Orem?
0: Yeah. Well, I think you're going to see some movement in our power rankings this week.
1: Yeah, I think so.
0: With, you know, some of the scores we've got tonight. Sky Ridge back on the ball here. Midfield, second down coming up here for the Falcons. We've got probably an onside kick coming up at Woods Cross High School. They're trailing out there by 6. Got to get this ball back.
1: This Sky Ridge team, we haven't talked a ton, but 30-14. How about Jagger Fontaine? He just continues to get better and more confident.
0: I like this kid.
1: He's gritty. He's really gritty. He kind of gets lost. We talk about Matson, we talk about Coy Dolman, and you know, all of these guys. But Jagger Fontaine's really good. Arizona's on him hard right now. There's several schools that are recruiting him hard.
0: Here's one of the things for me, speaking of... Oh, did Woods Cross get that?
1: Oh, no. Just threw his
0: wow,
1: hands.
0: Out of bounds. They Tough. Had an opportunity. You know, one of the things for me, we talked about the Sky Rush team. I was like, I don't know if you're going to be able to run the ball against corner. Now, I haven't watched that game. Yeah. Right? We got it on now. They have two defensive touchdowns, speaking of Sky Rush, two offensive touchdowns. They're both running plays. Jagger Fountain has not thrown for a touchdown tonight. And wow. So I sit here, I'm like, I mean, I thought coming into this game, you're going to have to throw on this corner team. That's not been the MO for Sky Rush. Now, it helps when you go up 14-0, right, with a couple defensive touchdowns. But, man, I've been good for him for not trying to force his way into the game, right? Just kind of taking it and playing measured, calm.
1: Yeah, that's mature football.
0: Yeah.
1: If you can do that, then yeah, you're going to be in good shape. That's leadership is really what that is hey, I'm going to put wins ahead of anything else. And that Sky Ridge team, they are coming together.
0: Mm-hmm.
1: They look dangerous. They look really dangerous.
0: Alta takes the knee, that game final. The Alta Hawks remain undefeated in region play, 27-21, the final score over Woods Cross.
1: We've had a lot of good football today, Dane.
0: How about Olympus, man? 42-27, they've blown that game wide open.
1: Yeah, they found the offense.
0: Yes, they did.
1: In the second half. You know, getting Beckham Allred back is a big
0: deal.
1: Momentum deal. He just he's so versatile, and he makes a lot of different things go for that Olympus offense.
0: And with just the one loss, you know, if you're looking Olympus, you know, they had lost Alta. They still have Bountiful ahead of them. If Bountiful gets that win next week and they got a shot at Bountiful week 10, you could still, you know, find a way to a co-region title if you're the Titans.
1: Yeah. Yeah. I mean, everything's so tight, and you kind of expect upsets every week. Well, Syracuse is doing what they can. Ledger White.
0: See, 4.5 to go at Sky Ridge High School. Still a 16-point lead for the Falcons and a third down coming up here.
1: That Orem score is final, 17-14. The Tigers grit out a win, but how about the Tempe defense?
0: You got to feel good if you're Tempe after that, right?
1: Yeah. I
0: mean, Coach Bronkbake said you never feel good after a loss.
1: Sometimes you feel better than others.
0: But.
1: Yeah.
0: I mean.
1: There's no moral victories, but there are definitely silver linings and positives from a loss.
0: You know, maybe just a quick check-in. I think we thought, oh, interception Davis. Nope. That was just a highlight.
1: Those tricky highlights, man. Yeah. Always getting us.
0: Maybe it was a pick. I don't know. You know, we talked beginning of the year. We thought, like, it was Orem, right? Orem in 5A. Jeff, we're sitting here after week 7. Is 5A more wide open than we thought at the beginning of the year?
1: Yeah, I mean, it sure seems like it, right? Orem has not looked quite as dominant as we expected them to be. Tempe's looked great at times. They've looked not so great at other times, but yeah. They've looked great at times. Box Elder looks good.
0: High-scoring machine of West.
1: West just continues to score.
0: Big play for Sky Ridge. Just, man, just move that right down the guts of this corner defense inside the 20. That one looking like that one's going to be done, Jeff.
1: That's a big win for Sky Ridge. That's a big win for the state. I mean, that's a message to everybody else that Sky Ridge is absolutely there. And if you're Mountain Ridge right now, that's a huge jolt of confidence for them because they're saying, hey, we beat Sky Ridge. Now, we talked about it with Coach Brockbank that game was closer than the final score would lead you to believe. There were some special teams miscues, but Mountain Ridge has got to be feeling confident right now, too.
0: Running the football again. I mean, they are asserting themselves physically, which just not something I would have thought they'd have success with against this corner defense, but it's worked out well for them.
1: And what has Sky Ridge got the rest of the way? Sky Ridge.
0: Still have Lehigh.
2: Got Lone Peak next week.
1: Lone Peak next week. And then a bye week, and then AF. And
0: oh, it's AF?
1: That's it. Yeah, they played Lehigh last week.
0: Oh, my bad.
1: And got that. It was close. It was 28-20.
0: That's right. Yeah. I did that game.
2: Yeah. I was going to say, what does this say about Lehigh? Because they were right in that game with Sky Ridge last week, too.
0: Yeah.
2: And now, I mean, they pick up a big win against Harriman.
0: You know, I think this Lehigh team. Boy, we have a turnover. Look out, corner.
1: There's their defensive score.
0: There you go. 90-plus yard defensive touchdown for the Chargers. Just when you think Sky Ridge is going to have an opportunity to salt it away, This defense is doing what it's done all year.
1: This is going to give them a chance if they can get a two-point conversion, and you convert. Now it's a one-score game, and hey, why not?
0: Vince, to your question, I think this Lehigh team is good. My thing is I think they have to win a little ugly, just like you did tonight, right? Hey, your defense sets a tone early. You convert offensively. Guys, we don't have to go to score 30-40, but we're going to play good defense. We're going to take care of the football, and in that recipe, this team can compete.
2: Yeah, I mean, that was exactly how they stayed in it against Sky Ridge. Sky Ridge seemed to hit some big plays, but
0: special teams play.
2: Yeah.
1: You know I like gross football. There's been a lot of really good teams that have made playoff runs with that recipe of let's make it ugly. Let's find special team scores, make it just really hard to move the ball against us. In this year, too, I mean, I don't know. How much do we believe in Super El Nino? It's been this weather year all year.
0: So sarcastic. How much do we believe in Super El Nino?
1: I mean, I almost said it like my daughter. Every time she talks about it, it's El Nino. She gets real excited about it. But like it's been a very crazy weather year, and as you look forward to the playoffs, if it's cold and you get snow, you get weather, like Lehigh seems like the kind of team that you just don't want to play, and that is the kind of game that they do want to play, is like, let's just make it tough, and we're going to out-grit you.
0: You know, if Sky Ridge can hold on to this game, and of course the two-point try coming up here for Corner Canyon, this may be the game here for the Chargers, right? You don't get this, you're down 10. Three plus minutes to go.
1: Mm-hmm.
0: Big play here for Corner. If Sky Ridge holds on to this win, it'd be their fourth win over Corner Canyon in program history, and that would tie them with Lone Peak for the most.
1: There it is. Pearson.
0: Incomplete.
1: And that's going to make it. We don't have an updated time.
0: Last clock I saw was about 4:30.
1: Yeah,
0: and that was a few plays ago. So
1: that's going to be tough.
0: Probably down to 3:30 would be my guess.
1: Yeah,
0: ish.
1: Yeah,
0: gonna be tough.
1: This sort of feels like the game. I think Sky Ridge won the game that we called that Sky Ridge Lone Peak game last year. That it went into, you know, double overtime, and everyone had kind of thought it was going to go one way, and then all of a sudden Sky Ridge just ran it down their throats, and they pulled out. It's hard to call anything with Sky Ridge an upset, but they pulled out a surprise win, right? When you beat Corner, assuming this final score holds, it is really difficult. We've seen this proven out throughout the state. Corner doesn't lose very often, but when you beat Corner, it is hard to not have a letdown the next week. It takes so much to get up and to beat Corner Canyon.
0: Although you want to know something kind of interesting about this game?
1: Yeah.
0: Now, these are some of the newer schools in the state, right? Corner established in 2013, Sky Ridge in 2016. Onside kick, did Corner get it? No. These are the two winningest programs in state history.
1: Yeah.
0: So I mentioned the 836 for Corner Canyon. It's a 789 winning percentage for Sky Ridge. Sky Ridge is going to move to 85-19 in their program history. Corner going to drop to 112-23.
1: Jeez. I mean, that really is crazy to even just think about it. This is impressive.
0: This but their 14th year.
1: I am looking ahead because, like I say, there's 2 minutes. Okay, so we got an update. It is hard to not have a letdown after you have a big win like this.

0: good.
1: Good.
0: That game's going to be really good.
1: That game's going to be really good. We're excited to have it.
0: Yeah.
1: Speaking of, we're going to take a break because we've got wrap-up from Davis High School or from Syracuse High School, that KSL Game Night Live Game of the Week. We're going to step aside. We'll be back with our Friday night post-game show after this.
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0: here on KSL Sports Tailgate. Dane Stewart, Jeff Hansen with you. Congratulations, Davis boy. This Davis-Syracuse game, Jeff. It was a fantastic ball game tonight up at Syracuse High School.
1: Look, two teams that they both felt like they have a real shot at winning that region, and they knew they had to go through each other. It got started yesterday. The JV game came down to a last second. It was 15-13 in that game. Syracuse got the win. Lot of excitement and momentum, and this time the varsity game Friday night. This game was 35-35, anybody's ball game, and Davis made a few big plays. If you remember, Dane, it was 3rd and 20, 35-35, and Peyton Toole, I believe it was to Jaxie Tyhow, finds a way to convert on 3rd and 20, and then after that, Bodie Sparrow takes over, a couple more touchdowns. And that really is what won the game for Davis.
0: Yeah. You know, you look at the stats from this game, almost 500 total yards for Davis High School, 490 in the game, 379.

0: or 78 for the Davis darts. You know, that is a big, big difference. And they were close at the break.
1: Yeah.
0: Second half, Davis really kind of got the better end of them. And, I mean, you look at the performance. We talked about Peyton Tula tonight, 26 of 36, 400 yards, four passing touchdowns for him. Mm. I mean, that's just – we talk about, you know, you have a change at quarterback. Tula looks mighty comfortable for this Davis offense. I don't know, Jeff. I mean, it feels like they're finding their rhythm right now. Speaking of the darts offensively.
1: Yeah, the offense looks great. And you, I cannot say enough good things about Peyton. His ability to run that offense, trust the play designs, trust his coaches, and just deliver the ball on time to his playmakers. And then let the playmakers do it. Because he's got three of the best receivers in the state of Utah. And once Peyton stepped in, those three have found another gear. Yeah. And that's the whole recipe to success. Davis has got to find a way to get more defensive stops if they're going to make the run that they think they want to make in the playoffs. But that offense is finally starting to find its momentum.
0: Bodie Sparrow, 11 receptions, 167 yards, three receiving touchdowns. Meanwhile, Jackson Etiahau, six receptions, 121 yards. To your point, that duo is looking mighty, mighty strong.
1: I got to think Coleman was not too far behind those
0: Coleman
1: two.
0: Offensively, four catches, 57 yards with a touchdown.
1: Yeah, I mean, that's a three-headed monster.
0: So that's 21 catches for 350 yards.
1: Yeah, it's
0: that's
1: impressive.
0: Pretty good.
1: Syracuse maybe played their best offensive game of the year, and then, you know, they come up short and they don't get the results that they want. But Ledger White in this one, he looked healthy. He was doing it through the air. He was doing it with his legs. He showed a lot of fight in this game. This Syracuse team, with their ability to be dynamic and versatile offensively, they can get Cal Prom going. Parker Moffitt had a big game through the air today. They've got a lot of weapons, and they've got playmakers on defense. You look ahead to the playoffs, like it's going to be matchup dependent, but there are some matchups that Syracuse could present absolute headaches for.
0: Yeah, I think, you know, you look at the Syracuse squad and Ledger White, we know how good he is. He finishes the game 16 of 30, 224 yards, one touchdown, one interception. He ran 23 times for 120 yards.
1: Yeah.
0: That's a lot of offense coming from your quarterback. You know, K.O. Prom had 15 carries, only 42 yards. Got to find some help there.
1: Yeah.
0: That's a lot of a load to put on Ledger White. And, you know, this Davis defense, Jeff, we talk a lot about the offense, which is playing really good right now. Defensively, 10 TFLs for this Davis team, four sacks and an interception. Usually we don't talk about this Davis defense. They played a heck of a ball game tonight against a really good Syracuse team. If the defense plays like this, you feel like, well, maybe this Davis team could find a way to get to Rice-Eccles in 6A this year.
1: Yeah, they're going to have to find a way to continue to generate pressure. They sent a lot of different blitz packages. We weren't watching every single play of this game, but of what we were able to see, it looked like they got creative defensively and saw an opportunity to really put the pressure on Ledger White. Just a quick check. Corner did score again.
0: Yep.
1: Another onside kick. 37-27 in that game. Skyridge still ahead.
0: Got to be less than
1: ahead.
0: A minute left.
1: Got to be, yeah. The thing with Davis is that when we talk about Davis, we're talking about, okay, let's project. We're talking about a semifinal championship-type run. I don't know that recipe of having to dial up a ton of different packages and bring linebackers and leave your secondary on islands. I don't know if that is a recipe that works when you play a team from Region 3. I don't know if that is a recipe that works even against a Harriman, certainly a Mountain Ridge. And those are the teams, like you just look at the RPI where Davis is at right now. Davis is going to have to go through some of those teams before they get to Rice-Eccles. They've got to find a way to control the line of scrimmage with their defensive front. They were able to find that advantage today against Syracuse, but they've got to find a little bit more there. Syracuse still, as well as defense, as Davis played, Syracuse put up 35
0: points.
1: Yeah,
0: they did. You know, you look at the RPI, you kind of alluded to this, and coming into games tonight, which, you know, action from tonight has to be applied. I think there will be some movement there just based off of where they sit. I believe Davis will probably be in that 7 seed after tonight.
1: Yeah.
0: Which means they would be teed up with Sky Ridge right now. Actually, Sky Ridge could potentially leap Mountain Ridge, which that would be
1: something. Yeah, that would be kind of crazy.
0: Because they're not far apart. But
1: even before that, I mean, they're looking at Lone Peak or Lehigh.
0: Yeah.
1: Right? I mean, if they're in the 7 spot,
0: seven?
1: You're going to get
0: 10. Yep.
1: And so it's tough. I mean, it is tough.
0: Can you imagine Lone Peak going back to Davis?
1: No. No, I can't. Man, that game was so fun. And we talked about it with Coach Brock, but he mentioned how much fun it was.
0: That Sky Ridge game final. The Chargers falling tonight at the hands of Sky Ridge, 37-27. That last touchdown by Corner was actually important because the 20 points would have been the fewest points Corner Kane has scored on offense since, you want to take a guess, Jeff?
1: 2019.
0: Close. 2022 in the state championship game that they lost to Sky Ridge.
1: Was that McKay? Was that McKay Hillstead Sky Ridge team?
0: Yep. 17-7 was that final score. We'll get to that one here in just a bit. But you look at the RPI, to your point, it is going to be a challenging path for this Davis team. Again, we'll see where things fit, but it's where, you know, if you can win a couple games, you get into that maybe that 6 seed. That's probably – well, I don't know where you want to be, Jeff, because the reality is you're going to be on a side with Mountain Ridge or a side with Sky Ridge or Corner.
1: It's tough.
0: There's not a good side in 6A.
1: It's tough, and I think a team like Davis – I mean, look, you want to win a ring. Everybody does. It would be huge for a Region 1 team to get to Rice-Eccles Stadium.
0: Yeah. Yeah.
1: And if you're looking at it like that, it's like, okay, it's those, that, you know, what is the quarterfinal matchup going to be? And yeah, there's not an easy path. So somehow Davis, they're going to do it. You just have to assume they're playing Lone Peak, Lehigh, Sky Ridge, they're going to have to pull off an upset.
0: Right now, you just worry about next week, and next week will not be easy. It's Farmington who lost tonight. The Phoenix are going to be angry, and we know Phoenix rise from the ashes. So that will be a great game on Friday night. Let's talk about this Sky Ridge Corner game. It is final. Sky Ridge hands Corner Canyon their second loss of the year, first loss in state. 5-2 are the Chargers. Sky Ridge now 6-1. Man. Defense for Sky Ridge set a tone early, Jeff.
1: Yeah, they've been getting better. That's a young team. It's kind of scary to think about.
0: A lot of juniors.
1: That's a young football team. They are going to continue to get better week over week, and we have seen that. And, they're going to be riding high after this one. When you can take down Corner Canyon, there is no bigger jolt of confidence than that. And they're going to go into a really tough matchup at Lone Peak next week. I'm almost as excited for that one as I was for this one. I mean, there's no bad games in Region 3. It's every week.
0: So next week you have Sky Ridge at 2-0 in Region taking on the 1-0. It's Lone Peak. Sky Ridge, Lone Peak.
1: Yeah.
0: My bad. 2-0 Sky Ridge, 0-2 Lone Peak in what will probably be a one-possession game. And you have Corner Canyon now at 1-1 Region 3. It's every week, man.
1: Every single week.
0: Every week. For Corner Canyon tonight, this has been a team that we've talked about. You know, their defense has typically been really good, and tonight their defense gave up some points. I mean, yeah, there's 14 points, 2 pick sixes early by Sky Ridge. You take those off the board,
1: still
0: 23, which is more than they've really given up this year.
1: Yeah.
0: You know, that Corner Canyon offense, they get a late touchdown. Just didn't feel like Corner had their best stuff tonight, and that happens occasionally. You give credit to Sky Ridge. But do you feel like maybe we learned something about Corner? You know, is this still the favorite in 6A? Does tonight maybe send a message that, hey, maybe there are 3-4 teams at the top that can be competitive in pursuit of a state championship this year?
1: Yeah, I think absolutely it sends a message that it is, it's open. It's not wide open. It's not, you know, 15 teams can go and make a run. But it's more open than it's been. I think that Sky Ridge showed where Corner is vulnerable. And if you can get to Jackson Pearson and make him make mistakes, okay, it doesn't have to be two pick sixes, but if you can get him sped up and make him make bad decisions and make some mistakes, then you're going to have a shot. You have to take advantage of it. The path is still really narrow. They only allowed 23 points. There's only a handful of teams that are going to be able to stop Corner Canyon offensively. But if you can get some turnovers and you can and make Jackson Pearson speed up, then I think that's the recipe. And I just don't know how many teams there are that can do that. Sky Ridge proved they're capable. Mountain Ridge, we've seen Mountain Ridge. They look like they could probably do that as well, or at least make a really strong effort. But it's tough. That's really tough to do.
0: Another big game where one of the top teams in 6A went down. Lehigh on the road at Harriman. The Pioneers jump out early. They get a safety on the first possession of the game. They cap that off with a touchdown. It's 10-0 just like that. They end up holding on at Harriman 22-20. The Pioneers handing the Mustangs their first loss. Mustangs may be looking a week ahead. Doesn't matter as far as the record's concerned as Harriman falls tonight in week 7.
1: Yeah, big win for Lehigh. Coming off that tough loss to Sky Ridge. And then you look ahead at Lehigh. They go at American Fork, and they take on Lone Peak, and they still got Corner at the end of their schedule. They've got three really tough games coming up. They needed this one, yeah. Right? Because if they weren't going to get this one, then you're riding into playoff time on a five-game losing streak. That's tough, potentially, right?
0: Yeah.
1: I mean, the potential with those three, that gauntlet to end the season. They needed this one. And they're going to be very confident going into that American Fork game.
0: And I was just about to say, sports are funny, man.
1: Yeah.
0: Like, you're confident, the sky's the limit.
1: Yeah,
0: right?
1: For
0: and,
1: sure.
0: And if you're confident as Lehigh and you're going to go to American Fork, who is probably feeling pretty good, they just beat Lone Peak. I don't know.
1: Yeah, well, and I think we've seen 2 weeks in a row now from American Fork some slow starts.
0: Yep.
1: Right?
0: Yep.
1: And if Lehigh.
0: Got to get that out of the system.
1: Yeah, they do. And if Lehigh can take advantage of that.
0: Well, it was a slow start tonight by Harriman.
1: Exactly.
0: Right?
1: And so if Lehigh can go and they can find the end zone, find the scoreboard first, get to that gross football that we talk about, force Jake Mattson into some mistakes, that's the kind of recipe that Lehigh will have to follow. But that's kind of what they want to follow. That's where they've been really good so far this year.
0: One of the other big games tonight that we talked about in our pregame show, Orem, Tempview. This game was tied at 14 at the break. The difference is a 31-yard Aiden Sanchez field goal in the third quarter, 17-14, your final score. Orem holds on against Tempview. But, man, Jeff, we've talked about Manuma. He had two touchdown passes tonight for Tempview. We know you got Dennis Tuaone. That defense feels like they're playing pretty well right now.
1: Yeah.
0: This Tempview team, the record's not going to impress you.
1: No.
0: But they are a tough out right now.
1: They are a really tough out. And if you look at the RPI coming into tonight, Tempview is 10th. And I don't know, looking at the way things and the math, I think they probably stay right around there
0: probably.
1: At 10th. Maybe they drop down to 11, but I don't think so. I think they stay at 10.
0: So you play Alta. Again, based off of rankings tonight, you'd have Alta.
1: I don't want to play. Look, if you're 10th, and you get a home game, great. Oh, I'm sorry, you're 7, and you get a home game, and you have to play Tempview. You don't feel good about that.
0: No.
1: Like, you don't feel good about that at all.
0: By the way, again, based on tonight, you win that, you go to West.
1: Oh, yeah, that's brutal. It's a brutal draw, but it does set up, I mean, if it was today, potentially a Tempview-West to go to Rice-Eccles.
0: Quarterfinal?
1: Yeah.
0: Yeah.
1: That'd be a heck of a ball game.
0: No, Tempview
1: looks
0: semi.
1: Good.
0: Nope, you're right.
1: Yeah.
0: It's a Friday night.
1: It's getting late.
0: It'd be a quarter.
1: Yeah. I mean, that would be a lot of fun.
0: Yeah.
1: That would be a lot of fun. Orem, you got to give it to them. I mean, this game was close. These are the games that Orem has struggled in when they've been tight. Grit out a win on the road against your rival. Like, that's a really impressive win for Orem. And I don't care what the final score says. That's the kind of win I think that Orem needs to have. They need to test themselves. They need to learn stuff. If they just go in and they roll every game, then that's going to be hard.
0: Because I was going to say, I feel like this Orem team, I don't know if they win a state championship in 5A. Right? I don't know.
1: Sure.
0: First of the year, I would have said, oh, yeah, yeah, it's theirs to lose, right? Yep. Right now, I don't know. I will say this, though. They are probably going to be the most battle-ready team because it feels like they've had a lot of close games.
1: 100%.
0: Sky Ridge was one possession. Hawaii, they win by 9.
1: Yeah.
0: Right? Timview by 3. Like, everything feels close for them. And so, man, you're going to be tested, proven. Like, there won't be a situation where you're not prepared for it if you're the Orem Tigers, which you got to feel great about if you're Coach Stokes. Obviously, you want to win every week, but, man, like, you're going through some tests here.
1: Yeah, and you don't care if you win by 3 or 30. You want to win, and you're learning a lot of lessons along the way. Because, look, Orem's going to be tested. That's the one thing. I don't know if they win or they don't, but I know they're not going to roll through it. I know they're going to be tested. That's what we know. And these are important wins, important lessons for the Tigers.
0: A game we did not talk about in our pregame, but this one is, boys taking a turn late. Highland has trailed Murray pretty much all night. They've scored a pair of touchdowns in the fourth quarter, both inside of 5 minutes to go, and it's Will Baumann, not offensively. He had a pick six.
1: Wow.
0: The Rams taking the lead with 2 minutes to go, 34-29 in the early lead, the battle for the early lead in Region 10.
1: A couple of games for you here, Dane. Stansbury gets a 51-19 win over Tooele. And let me pull up this last one. Ridgeline gets a 41-3 win over Skyview. Setting up a massive game next week between Stansbury and Ridgeline. Both teams playing with a lot of confidence. Both teams feeling like they are among the teams in the driver's seat to head to Rice-Eccles in 4A. That's a big game.
0: Big game.
1: That's a big game.
0: Boy, talk about a weird game tonight as another, well, I don't know if it's another, a number one team goes down. Grantsville hosting Ogden. This game, weird.
1: Yeah.
0: Ogden's up. Grantsville scores late in the first half. Ogden gets a touchdown. They lead this game, 17-6?
1: Mm-hmm.
0: Grantsville ends up scoring on a 35-yard touchdown pass, 11:35 to go in the fourth quarter. Yay for Grantsville. Then Beck Mondragon picks off Ogden, takes it to the house. Now all of a sudden Grantsville's leading, number one, looking like they're going to protect home. Get out of there with a win? Ensuing kickoff, Carter Herrick, 90 yards to the house. Ogden holds on 24-21. They upset Grantsville, and number one goes down.
1: That's big. That's impressive. Ogden, they've played some good football this year. Game we haven't talked about yet in the post game. We've talked about it throughout the night. Remember last year, Cedar, they kind of came out of nowhere. Mm-hmm. And then every week you just sort of expected them to keep winning, and they made it all the way to a state championship.
0: Yep.
1: It's starting to feel Cedar-y down in Hurricane right now.
0: Okay.
1: The way that Hurricane is, like, did you have them at 7-0 coming into the year? No,
0: I did not.
1: But they took it to Pineview. It was 38-21. They score. They're able to control one of the most prolific offenses that we have in the state. Hurricane is in control, right, in that region at this point.
0: Yep.
1: You look at their schedule, they're going to wrap up with Snow Canyon, a random game at Roy, and then Desert Hills.
0: Hey, we could go see them.
1: We could go see them.
0: Not many opportunities to see the Tigers.
1: And it is a Wednesday night.
0: Huh. Busy, Jeff?
1: Well, I don't know. I haven't looked that far ahead.
0: Maybe a team we aren't talking about enough, Bountiful.
1: Yeah.
0: Does get the victory over Viewmont. Viewmont led this game at a couple different points, actually. But a couple touchdowns, one late in the third, one late in the fourth, and the Redhawks 28-19 get the victory, remain undefeated in Region 6, setting up the big matchup next week with the Alta Hawks.
1: Salem Hills is kind of quietly 5-2 on the year. They get a win over Mountain View, 40-31. Cash Hollingshead did not play in this game. It was Joe Hughes at quarterback. He ran for a touchdown, threw for a pair of touchdown passes as well. And Salem Hills, Mountain View really fought in this one, tried to come back, but Salem Hills able to hold on, 40-31.
0: Big one there. Let's see. Just giving a quick look here. Any other games, Jeff? There's a covered a lot of these between our tailgate show and our post-game show. Any other games that stand out to you? Beaver gets the win at North Summit. That one final, 30-6.
1: Good win for Beaver.
0: Leave it to Beave, man.
1: Yeah, that's a good win for Beaver. Crimson Cliffs, to just highlight them, they have bounced back. They did get a win over Snow Canyon, 38-16.
0: You know, we our Friday night tailgate show, we try to have a lot of fun. We had some fun tonight. We had Coach Brock Bank of Lone Peak come and join us. And for those who missed it, obviously that ending last night, tough way to lose a game if you're Lone Peak, falling to American Fork in one of their rivalry games. But we had him come join us for our tailgate draft. Jeff, we were looking at keepaways, the things that we just don't really, you know, want to see, have to deal with at a football game on a, well, any day.
1: Yeah.
0: Honestly.
1: I feel like the my roster here, as you read it without the context,
0: it looks a little random.
1: Well, and harsh. I don't want my uncle there. I don't want any well-fed children.
0: I don't want kids.
1: Yeah.
2: Hey,
1: you did. No, Vince, this isn't you. You did exactly what you were told to do. And, I mean, in hindsight, I feel great about my roster. I don't want to have to get up to go to the bathroom with kids 1,000 times.
0: I felt okay with my roster, too. But, you know, the first quarter, we believe, was a great pick. It was a good opening pick.
1: Yeah.
0: Coach Brockbank ended up taking it home.
1: We didn't ask. He talked about noisemakers. We should have asked him about strobe lights.
0: I actually, you know what I think that might have been last night? You know how you can set your phone to strobe when it gets a call? I wonder if that's what happened.
1: I feel pretty confident in no, it was not.
2: Yeah, really? I don't think so either. It's not that bright.
1: It was.
2: That was bright.
1: Yeah, it was okay. Pretty strobey. I mean, at one point I was like, is there a...
0: But it was from a phone.
1: No.
2: I don't think so.
1: No. Mm-hmm. It was okay. From a light. Man. Yeah.
0: Why don't you guys just have faith in humanity? Who would plan something like that, guys?
1: Well, I don't know, but I think I'm not going to say it. I want to say it, but I can't.
0: By the way, it is our official position, and you go watch this on the tailgate show. That last play, if you're looking for a hot take, you're not going to find it here because I don't know. I don't know. I've seen a ton of different angles of that last play. I don't know if he was in or not. And I appreciate Coach Brockbank's take on it. Hey, I just want the official to be in the position to make the call. Right? That's what I want. I'll trust him to use his judgment to make the call. I just want him to be in the right spot.
1: I thought that was fair.
0: Yeah. I don't know if he was in the right spot or not. Right? Yep. But I can appreciate that perspective of having a measured response to a difficult situation.
1: It was interesting because you look at the angle that, you know, the camera angle that everybody's looking at. It's a similar angle to where the ref had. I mean, different angle, but he was a little bit behind the goal line and a little bit deeper into the sideline. That's a tough angle. And Coach Brockbank talked about it, that, like, look, from where he was, like, that call's impossible. Like, we're going to disagree no matter what. Somebody's going to disagree with you because that's correct. A really tough spot to be. You're looking for more than just the goal line as that official.
0: That's the important thing, too. Yeah. I think when you listen to people talk about it, it's not about the ball.
1: Right.
0: There's a lot of factors that go into that.
1: Well, and I even mean
0: including
1: prior to the throw. So why should the official should just be camped on the goal line? Well,
0: can't
1: do that because he's got to look for the holding. He's got to look for, you know, whatever else. So there's a lot of things that he has to look for. So I understand why he wasn't camped out at the goal line in that situation. But I also understand the criticism and to say, like, just be in the right spot. You got to be in a better spot to make that call. I think that's fair.
0: And I will say this. I think he was actually in a better spot. It's a six-man crew. He's in a better spot than he normally would be. A five-man crew, you're back at the end zone. You can't see anything.
1: You don't have a shot. Yeah.
0: And even if you're behind the play on that, and this is where I'll give the credits, I'll give, you know, the official breaks. Like, okay, well, do you want me to be at the goal line? Because if I'm at the goal line, if the ball's in the end zone, it's the same angle problem.
1: Correct.
0: Right? I can't be at the perfect spot to guarantee wherever that ball's going. And if you're behind the play, meaning you're deep in the end zone, you can't see that either.
1: Yeah.
0: So it's one where it's like, I can appreciate, hey, I just want him to be in the right spot. It's also like, but he doesn't know where that ball's going.
1: No.
0: Right? So it's
1: no.
0: Like, and I would rather have him running towards the play than being blocked by the play.
1: Sure.
0: It still is a nearly impossible call to make. And that's where, for me, it's like, I'm not going to criticize. I don't know. I mean, I told Coach, I was like, I've had three different opinions on the outcome of that play, depending on what tape I'm watching.
1: I mean, we've looked at it. We've looked at it, multiple camera angles, slowed down still shots, and I don't know. And well, I think it's also worth noting, like, the NFHS rules are a little bit different than NFL rules. It's easy to look at it and say, oh, the pylon, he hit it, he's it. It's different.
0: You can find on the website, and I tried to verify this, and I had conflicting sources, so yeah. I don't know, but you can find published, once a player touches the pylon, play's dead.
1: Yeah.
0: Now, I'm not going to say that's true, but you can find that written.
1: Yeah.
0: It may very well be. If that's the case, if it's his shoulder and the ball's not across the line, he's short.
1: Yeah, and that is one of, I think, the most important thing as fans have this discourse. The high school rules are different. They just are. This is not a, you know, how many broadcasts do you listen to? And if there's a pass interference call, and it's like, well, that ball was uncatchable. That doesn't exist
0: matter.
1: In high school football. It is a different rule book. And the rules are different in high school football. I don't know exactly how you interpret those rules, but I know that it's not the same way that it is in the NFL, that, yep, hey, you touch the pylon with your shoulder, it's a touchdown. It's not the way that the rule is written. It's just not.
2: Well, and I think, too, the biggest thing is it's easy to go out with hot takes on either side. But the fact is, we've all seen it in super slow motion now, and it's still subject. Like, there's still half of an argument on each side, and it's like you're asking a ref to do that in real time, and we're watching it in slow motion 50 times, and there's still disagreement. That just goes to show, like, this is not a cut and this is not your typical, we watch it on review and it's very clear that was the wrong call. That's not what this is.
0: And for me, it's like, if we had replay, call on the field.
2: It would have to be. Because there's no way to overturn it. There's nothing there.
0: Angle. Yeah. And to your point, I talked to an official today, and he's like, Dane, that's a 50-50 call.
2: Yeah.
0: He's like, I don't know. He's like, that could go either way. That's from an official who, same thing, a lot of different angles, right? And he's like, I don't know.
1: Yeah.
0: And I should point out, too, that crew, multiple officials, including the one right there, college officials. This is not their first time calling a game. Very experienced, very familiar with rules, positioning, all that. College officials there to make that call. We can trust people to do their job.
2: Well, and I think that the thing that Brock Bank said today that I think actually is probably more important than anything is the fact that there was a ref on the field apparently did call a touchdown. And I think the chaos of the scene caused them to get off the field so quickly that the only two that stuck around, one of which made the call in the white hat, you're kind of stuck with that guy's opinion because the other ones had to get off the field. The chaos of the scene caused more chaos on the ruling. And I don't know how you would have gone back and changed it at that point.
1: And last quick side note for me, you can't rush the field if it's not your field.
0: By the way, I should have put things to stay away from. Stay off the field.
1: Stay off the field. I get the student section wanting to rush the field. You can't rush the field if it's not your field. That should be a rule. Like, that felt crazy. And then you had two student sections on the field. That was really crazy. But
0: I get it's exciting and it's fun. Stay off the field. Just stay off. I don't know. Again, maybe I'm an old curmudgeon. Get off my lawn.
1: At least.
0: But
1: I will say, get off Dane's lawn. Yeah. If it's not your lawn, then yeah, I mean. That was hard for me because that did, to your point, it added to the chaos and it added to, maybe there is a conversation that can be had if there's not two different student sections on the field. I'm not quite there. Like, I think student sections want to rush the field, big home wins. I get it.
2: Well,
1: you cannot rush a field that is not your own.
2: The funny thing, too, is they both rushed it without an actual call. So, I mean, one of you just lost, but you're both rushing the field as if you won.
0: They both believed that they would win.
2: Well, I know. They said that in the first quarter. I remember.
0: Hey, appreciate Coach Brockman coming on. We also had our blind draft of our top brands. We'll hit this real quickly because we're up against it. But you did okay here, Jeff.
1: Yeah, you guys did okay. All right.
0: Top brands in Utah high school football. Of course, this was blind, so they didn't quite know what was coming. But did okay here.
1: Yeah, I mean, you talk about the history of some of these teams, a Skyline, a Bingham. And then you get into rural football, Beaver and Morgan. Yeah, there's a lot of really good brands in the state of Utah. I think we did okay here.
0: Jordan, for those interested, that is one of the winningest – a program with some of the most state championships in football history, why they made the list. And again, I think based on where they fit, you can very easily justify that. Well done. Well done, folks.
1: Thanks.
0: been another fun Friday night tailgate here on the Friday Night Tailgate Show. Of course, we want to thank you all for joining us. Next week, we'll have our pregame show starting at 6:30. Big games coming up in Week 8. We've talked about a couple of those on our tailgate show, including some that will have big region implications. Bountiful Alta. We talked about the Region 3s. Battle every week in Region 3. And then Harriman and Mountain Ridge next week as well. Going to have a lot of great games, and we'll have them for you all right here on the Friday Night Tailgate Show. We want to thank you so much for joining us. For Vince Francis and Jeff Hansen, my name is Dane Stewart. We'll see you next week, 6:30 on KSLSports.com, 5.3, 1280 The Zone, and 97.5. 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
8: Agree to call us back. We'll allow for you to have a movie review on the show. You tell us what you think of the movie Anchorman upon watching it for the first time.
9: Okay. Well, I called. The reason I called is because I wanted to let you know, and because you probably wanted to know this important date, is that on Sunday, it's my birthday.
8: Ooh, well, consider this my birthday gift to you. A movie recommendation and then an invitation to tell us about the movie on 300-plus stations across the country in Canada, Emily. Happy birthday.
9: I just don't know that. I'm seven decades old.
8: 70! Congrats. Congrats.
9: Well, thanks. On this important day, on that important day also, I thought I would bring up that Elvis Presley was the first time on Ed Sullivan.
8: 70 years
9: That's
8: ago.
9: That's what happened on September 27, 1956.
8: And Emily was born as well. Happy birthday, Emily. Thank you so much for the call. It's good to hear from you.
9: Yeah.
8: And enjoy Anchorman. Let me know what you think. 310-840-4910 if you want in on the program. Let's go to a state we haven't been to yet. Have we gone to the state of Florida? Don't think we have. Let's go to Michael. He's in Florida. Michael, where are you steering
10: Hello.
8: The ship?
10: Hello. Yes. How you doing?
8: I'm well.
10: I just wanted to call. You know, I'm a big sports fan.
8: Yeah.
10: And last night, I had no interest in that Green Bay Falcon game, except, you know, I'm a Dolphin fan, and I don't know what's going on with Tua. But I thought that was going to be a wipeout by Green Bay. And then I see the score, and the Falcons clobbered them. I couldn't believe it.
8: All right. Thank you, Michael, in Florida. It was a rout. A lot of people didn't see it coming, but the NFL, man, this is what it's been through 2 weeks in one game. Try being in a survivor pool. Everybody picking the Chargers in week one, and then in week two, you have the Bucks losing to the Cleveland Browns, and now the Green Bay Packers losing. Just makes you think that everybody should be nervous this early on in the season with some of these erratic results all over the place. And you can catch primetime games on Westwood One Sports, by the way, including Thursday Night Football, the Falcons. You better get used to watching the Falcons, by the way, because they're on Monday Night Football next week against the Saints, and then the week after that, they're Sunday Night Football against the Ravens. So get used to it. Leon in Baltimore. We haven't been to Baltimore. Let's do that. Leon, where are you steering the ship?
11: Hey, Josh, listen. I'm steering the ship somewhere it probably hasn't been before, and I don't listen to your show all the time,
8: yeah.
11: But I haven't heard this conversation, and here we go. Let's get more kids, more people, period, to play a sport that was popular in the 80s and early 90s and late 70s, racquetball. Let's get kids away from pickleball. Let's get them on the racquetball court. It's the perfect sport for a kid who says they're not an athlete and they didn't make it in a team sport and don't want to play another individual sport. Racquetball is the sport for kids. And I coach racquetball in Baltimore. And here's one of the things I hear, Josh. I hear from parents, oh, I played racquetball in college. I got hit in the butt with the ball. And I say, yeah, because you didn't learn to play it the right way. You didn't have proper coaching. I'm going to give your kids the right coaching. They're going to learn to play racquetball. They're going to have a great deal of fun learning how to do it. Every kid ought to play racquetball. And here's my next quick point. If you're coaching a youth sport, whoever it is, whatever sport you're coaching, you ought to be teaching the kids accountability, leadership, determination, and sportsmanship. And stop talking about we got to charge so much to get kids to travel and all that stuff. Coaches, do it for the right reason. Serve your communities the right way. Josh, that's what I have to say. That's where I'm steering the ship tonight.
8: Thank you, Leon, in Baltimore. Just side, putting the chopper sideways towards pickleball. Not towards... The question I'd have is, if you're not going to play pickleball, why not just play tennis? But passionate enough, we'll just let him cook. We'll just let him have that. Will, you play tennis. Why don't you play racquetball?
12: You know, I don't know. Like, I've never really thought to play racquetball before.
8: Now, really I bet you have. Me. Now I bet you have.
12: Oh, that I'd be afraid not to.
8: Leon in Baltimore's all over you. Racquetball! top of the next hour, we've got Jordan Martinook, Stanley Cup champion from the Carolina Hurricanes, that's going to join us. Did you know that the hockey season starts next Tuesday night? Kind of nuts. So we'll be talking about his celebrations with the Cup, which may or may not include DJ Paulie D and Chad Kroeger from Nickelback. That's at the top of next hour, the last of your Free-for-All Friday calls at 310-840-4910. We'll get to the major games of the college football slate, and in the NFL, potential playoff matchups in the month of September. 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

0: season begins next Tuesday night, which is why it's a perfect time to welcome in a member of the Stanley Cup champion Carolina Hurricanes. It is Canes forward Jordan Martinook that's now with us. Some have nicknamed you the Marty Party, Jordan. So with that in mind, at what point did this summer, did the celebration stop and you begin to sober up and realize the season is ahead?
1: Probably like when I got home for the summer. You're not around your teammates and all the guys that you kind of did everything with. So definitely kind of takes your mind off it a little bit. But then I was at Freddie Anderson's.

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11: It sounds like the type of music you'd play during spooky season. It's about that time. First weekend of the fall. Indiana survived the scare against Northwestern tonight, and you are not going to want to miss what Kurt Cignetti has said in the last couple of hours in his post-game press conference. The man's box office when he is upset. So we are pulling that right now as this is live action, real time, grabbing these things for you. Last call, four phone calls, 310-840-4910, if you want in, to the question of the night. In honor of Jordan Martinook, Stanley Cup champion with the Carolina Hurricanes, joining us, what would you do your one day with the Stanley Cup? You get it for 13 hours. Hockey players, they plan for this day the way that women plan for their wedding their entire life, because we know the wedding day is all about the bride. So what would you do with those 13 hours? Our friend Laura, our teammate, says, I would eat out of the Stanley Cup, put some super Mexican soup in it. Southern California, Mexican food, about as good as it gets. Head on down to Old Town in San Diego, maybe grab some stuff. Figure it out. Would rely on Laura for the

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1: Jacob O., grade 10.
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9: For this hour and this hour only, you get to steer the ship as the Jimmy Buffett plays and the margaritas pour, or in my case, Gatorade Zero, Glacier Cherry, and Glacier Freeze flavors in our studio. 310-840-4910. There is an NFL matchup that rises above all the others in importance that we'll get to momentarily. It's probably not the game that you're thinking of first, but let's get to the phones. 310-840-4910. Last week's caller of the week for Free For All Friday, doing a Mr. Positive impression, is Jim in Seattle. Jim, you get us started this week. Jim, are you with us from Seattle? We're off to a roaring start on Free For All Friday. Jim, do you have us
10: now? Can you hear me?
9: Yeah, we have you.
10: Okay, so right now, places like Masters Golf Tournament and shows like Dave Chappelle, Kevin Hart, cell phones are banned. Can't even bring it into the facility. Now, this week, there's some controversy between Mike McDonald and Sean Payton, where Seahawks fans at the Seahawks practice facility were allowed to bring in cell phones and video stuff. Where should cell phones be banned when it comes to, like, sports?
9: Yeah, I appreciate the call. It's a good question. There are places where that is a luxury. You think about the Masters, for example. Celebrities love going to

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2: 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And to see the very latest we've accomplished through the Rocket Fund to End AIDS, follow us at EJAF on Instagram.
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9: Don't think we're going to have time to explore the New York Times top 100 TV shows of the century. Will Dalton, what was that vampire show that you said was one of the greatest TV shows of the 21st century?
10: That The Vampire Diaries.
9: That is not on the top 100 of the New York Times top 100 TV shows. You said, it's one of the 10 best according to this link I saw. And then I looked up the link and it was top 10 vampire TV shows.
10: That's a great show, man. I'm telling you.
9: Yeah, that's a pretty niche genre. It's like saying, you know, tell you what, The Good Wife is one of the top 10 shows ever that feature the words good and wife in the title. Whoa. How about that? 310, it's one of the top 10 shows featuring Ted Danson. 310-840-4910, if you want. And Free For All Friday, Jordan Martinook, Stanley Cup winner of the Carolina Hurricanes, going to join us in 15 minutes. Let's go to Larry. He's in Detroit. Larry, where are you steering the ship?
11: Hey, Josh, how's it going?
9: It's going quite well.
11: All right, I'll steer it here in Detroit. It's a big day for us tomorrow. The Tigers game is sold out. They had almost 40,000 there tonight. It's Justin Verlander weekend. So we're not a playoff team, but this is his last career start tomorrow. So I got a question for you. 20 years in the MLB, you know, he's played on the World Series teams with us. He's won a few with the Astros. You think he goes in as an Astro or a Tiger? I'm pretty sure it'll be a Tiger. That's my opinion. And then also, what is your over-under tomorrow on his innings and strikeouts?
9: Good questions. I have no idea how long he'll go. Appreciate the call, by the way, from Michigan. Shout out to our friends on the ticket. He certainly will go in a Tiger. He finishes his career a Tiger, and he spent 13 years there. The first 13 years of his career, his best years as a Detroit Tiger, even though he did not win the World Series until he went to Houston. But I also just think, as a fan of college baseball, about his time in college as well. He went to Old Dominion, not exactly a hotbed for baseball, and a Virginia kid standing out at ODU, making his way to the majors and having this type of career. It's magical stuff, and hoping that Justin Verlander has one more moment this weekend in the Motor City. 310-840-4910. Let's go to Abraham. He's in Chicago. Abraham, where are you steering the ship?
12: Hey, Josh. I'm calling from Chicago here. I just wanted to ask a question about the White Sox. Super pumped about them clinching the playoffs after a few hundred lost seasons. Still kind of basking in the, surprise of it. But I wanted to ask you what you think their chances are of making a splash in the playoffs. Feel like they have a decent shot against Rangers or Astros, and then against the Guardians too, but just curious to hear your thoughts on it.
9: Thanks
12: for having me on.
9: Thank you, Abraham. Appreciate that. It has been a magical year for the White Sox. Will Dalton, have you seen the interview? What are you snickering about over there? What did the guy say? I didn't even see it.
10: This guy in our comments said he knows he liked me for a reason. I guess he likes the fact that I like the Vampire Diaries.
9: Did you see the interview with Murakami?
10: In the locker room?
9: Yes.
10: After the game?
9: I sent this to Mondo and you. Mondo, see if in the next few minutes we can pull this interview. Just want to hear it, Murakami, since we're bringing up the White Sox, because it might be the best interview I've heard this year. Might just be. Hard to rule out the White Sox, because if you doubted them before, they've made you look foolish. Plus, they might have Jesus on their side. I mean, the Pope is from Chicago. He's a White Sox fan, and this happens. Coincidence? Coincidence. We'll get to the Murakami sound in a bit. 310-840-4910. Let's do Nick in Ohio. This is the last of our free-for-all Friday calls. Nick in Ohio, where are you steering the ship?
13: How bad are the Pittsburgh Steelers, and is Aaron Rodgers as bad as he looks? And do we have to sit Aaron Rodgers on his farewell season? Is that an option? What do you say?
9: We'll see after Sunday. Nick, appreciate the call, because got a sneaky suspicion that Aaron's going to be able to move the ball better than you think this coming week. The Patriots defense is really good. The Falcons defense, not so much, and he didn't look great. Aaron had a great year last year for his standard and for most QB standards. For his age of standard, probably the best way to say it. I wouldn't write him off completely. Certainly wouldn't be talking about him being benched yet. But we'll see. Steelers-Bengals, that's a interesting one that's coming up on Sunday. Before we get to that Murakami sound, most intriguing matchups this weekend in college. How perfect is this? You have three games in three different windows that are going to shape week four of the college slate. You have Tennessee, Texas, all eyes are going to be on Rocky Top at high noon. You got a Manning wearing number 16 in the stadium. His uncle's number 16 is retired. That's fun. At 3:30 Eastern, you have Ole Miss visiting the Swamp. Ole Miss is coming off the most emotional win you can have with Lane Kiffin returning and you getting your revenge. And now Ole Miss is an underdog going to Florida? That's going to be compelling as hell. Oregon pitted against USC. USC is unbeaten. Oregon has a loss. Oregon's favored by 3 in the Coliseum. Lincoln Riley, what are you going to do about it, is the question. And then you get to the NFL. These are games that you might see in the playoffs. Patriots at Jaguars. It seems those teams play a lot in the playoffs. Rams, Broncos. Sunday Night Football on Westwood One Sports. Cowboys, Ravens. And then there are a lot of games we haven't hit on yet. We talked briefly about Bengals, Steelers, but Vikings, Bucks. Bucks are 0-2. Vikings are 2-0. That seems to be a huge differentiator of a game. The Saints are 1-1. The Raiders are 2-0, and they're visiting the Dome. This is the Saints' home opener. A lot of games. It's a great slate of NFL games, a great slate of college. Can't wait to watch it all. But the best sound you're probably going to hear in all of Free For All Friday, if you haven't heard it yet, what a year the White Sox have had with their rookie Murakami right at the center of it. And this is the locker room interview after they clinched a playoff appearance yesterday.
14: Rated on a scale of 1 to 10. How How's it going so far?
15: 100. Okay. 100.
14: How many champagne bottles have you opened so far?
15: 100.
14: So what does it mean just to be able to celebrate with this team?
15: I am Jeopardy!
9: I just wasn't ready at all for that. 100. 100. Great answers to the question. I wonder if he didn't understand what the question was because there is a language gap, Will. At any time he doesn't know the answer to the question or understand what's being asked, if his default is just to yell, I am Japanese!
15: I am a Japanese!
9: You know, the next time a caller throws me off and I don't know what they answer, I'm just going to hit them with, I am Japanese!
10: Oh, my God.
9: Oh, what a way to put a bow on Free For All Friday, because we have a tremendous guest. This might be something you thought would be featured in Free For All Friday. Hockey? Yeah. The season starts next Tuesday. Jordan Martinook might have the best personality on the Stanley Cup champion Carolina Hurricanes. He is known as the Marty Party. He is so much fun. And he will tell us what he did with his day with the Stanley Cup and how the Cup celebration led him to DJ Pauly D's DJ booth when Marty joins us next.
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8: It sounds like the type of music you'd play during spooky season. It's about that time. First weekend of the fall. Indiana survived the scare against Northwestern tonight, and you are not going to want to miss what Kurt Cignetti has said in the last couple of hours in his post-game press conference. The man's box office when he is upset. So we are pulling that right now as this is live action, real time, grabbing these things for you. Last call. Four phone calls, 310-840-4910, if you want in, to the question of the night. In honor of Jordan Martinook, Stanley Cup champion with the Carolina Hurricanes, joining us, what would you do your one day with the Stanley Cup? You get it for 13 hours. Hockey players, they plan for this day the way that women plan for their wedding their entire life, because we know the wedding day is all about the bride. So what would you do with those 13 hours? Our friend Laura, our teammate, says, I would eat out of the Stanley Cup, put some super Mexican soup in it. Southern California, Mexican food, about as good as it gets. Head on down to Old Town in San Diego, maybe grab some stuff. Figure it out. Would rely on Laura for the recommendations of places to go in SoCal, specifically in Los Angeles, seeing what spots might be good to hit. Without question, we'll get to that Kurt Cignetti sound in a bit. In the NFL, the most important game of the slate is Texans-Colts. Don't know what second place is, but this is the most important game of Week 3. Because it's the only matchup that pits two 0-2 teams against each other. That essentially makes this an elimination game for the loser. Since 1990... teams that begin 0-3 have made the postseason 2.9% of the time, less than 3%. Juxtapose that versus the numbers of starting 0-2, or pardon, 1-2. If you are 1-2 over the same period of time, going back to 1990, 1-2 teams have made the playoffs 25% of the time. In fact, more than 25% of the time. That is 12 times better odds than the alternative. And given that Houston and Indy have both played playoff teams right off the rip and lost in heartbreaking fashion in both instances, you look at the Buffalo game for Houston where they had the pick to win that game and it just deflected away. A play before Palmer is hit on a post to put Buffalo in front, and then the strip sack of C.J. Stroud. You think about the Colts last Sunday night, maybe an inch away from that DB not touching the Kansas City receiver in overtime and the ball being fumbled.

0: I guess he didn't want to go. So he gets in there, and after some check-in procedures take place and some illegal things, he escapes. He escapes when nobody's looking. And then what he does is he goes out to the parking lot and he decides to carjack a woman's car. He confronts her and he gets inside the car and he takes it. It was already running, had the keys inside, and he takes it. Well, this leads to a pursuit, a police pursuit, that was then captured on, like, helicopter aerial video. So he's going up the highway, and then he strikes somebody else's car.
1: Oh.
0: So he gets captured, and then he has to be taken to the hospital again, because wouldn't you know it, he sustains more injuries because he tried to carjack a car and steal it and runs into another car. Not great. He compounded his injuries.
1: Where did this happen again?
0: Miami.
1: Florida folk. Doing Florida things. What did we say was, if everybody acknowledges hashtag Florida man to be a real thing, what did we say was the second most likely state to produce weird stories? Like, these types of put-it-to-bed stories that we have. If we're to guess a state, usually it's Florida. Ohio is the best guess?
0: Yeah. Ohio was one. See, I would have guessed, like, I don't know, West Virginia or Alabama or something like that. But no, I actually think just some crazy things happen up in West Virginia. That's all.
1: Oh, I was namely looking at the folks in Alabama. I don't know why they deserve to sideswipe. Birmingham's a nice
0: city. I mean, listen.
1: City. So is
0: we've you heard get
1: fabulous seafood in Mobile.
0: I don't deny it.
1: It's great. Montgomery?
0: Listen, you've heard some of those Alabama fans that call in on radio shows on Mondays after they lose games.
1: Hey, you don't need the people that call sports shows shouldn't define an entire state. No fan base wants that.
0: They get crazy, man. They get wild. You kidding?
1: You're only talking about one show specifically. Just talking about Paul. Indiana ain't played nobody, Paul! The problem is, this is the... Aaron had me thinking from Maine. See, Laura says, when is it not Florida? Well, a lot of times...
0: That's
1: Ohio,
0: facts!
1: Ohio, and that, well... They got...
0: Usually is.
1: Number of things come out of Ohio. Texas, too. But, getting back to the point. The SEC clearly is a better league than the Big Ten is right now. But I don't know if I like Texas and Georgia. They're number one, number two, but do you know who hasn't played anybody yet either? Georgia. What if Georgia isn't that great? Now, we do have Georgia, Oklahoma that's going to be on Westwood One Sports Saturday. But Texas, we'll see what happens. Talk to me after the Tennessee game. I'll be fully balled in on Texas if they look the part and win at Tennessee on Saturday. If they don't, then the question is, well, who is really good? Who do you believe in that type of way? Because the only team to me that has proven without a shadow of a doubt that they're like that is Ole Miss.
0: Mm. And yet, do you see how far down in that poll they were this week?
1: Fourth.
0: Yeah.
1: Seems a little I would not have had them there.
0: Yeah.
1: And I know the Notre Dame fans are going to be out there, but I'm sorry. You're playing Wisconsin. That's not really going to impress a lot of people, the schedule that Notre Dame's drawn up to this point. But they'll play Miami, and we'll see what happens later in the year. But Ohio State beat Texas. Or, pardon, was beating Texas for 45 minutes of that game. They're up 20. They lose it. I kind of feel better about Ohio State than Texas and Georgia, strangely enough, if you were playing it on a neutral field. And then Ole Miss. We're going to learn a lot about a lot of these teams on Saturday. I can't wait for it. Thanks to Mondo. Thanks to all of you for hanging out. Thanks to Will Dalton. My name's been Josh Graham. Been Josh Graham. It still is Josh Graham. And this has been Westwood One Sports Night.
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1: And Alex.
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10: Welcome, welcome in, everybody. It is week 3 in the National Football League. Amber Theo Harris, Michael Fabiano, glad to be helping you out this week with your fantasy teams. And I know many of you are panicking. Quarterback injuries, big names went down in week 2. And Michael Fabiano, I should have called you before the show because I had questions about my own team with this. This is a sharing circle. So what do we do if we had Jackson Dart or Caleb Williams like me, or Jaden Daniels like me on another team? What are the alternatives?
11: So the good news is that quarterback at least was a pretty deep position. If you're in a traditional one quarterback league, if you're in a super flex league, that changes things. So you've probably got another quarterback on your roster who is a viable starter. There are players like Patrick Mahomes, Brock Purdy, Jared Goff, who were drafted to be QB2s or matchup based starters. And yes, that was exactly what Patrick Mahomes was drafted at. His ADP was QB 13, 14, 15, somewhere in that area. So he wasn't drafted as an every week starter, but he has been very good. So if you have an alternative already on your roster, you're good to go. For those of you who don't, the player that I wanted on the waiver wire this week was Tyler Shuck. And he's been phenomenal dating back to the middle part of his rookie season. He has scored over 20 points in each of his last 4 straight games dating back to last year. And he's in the top 6 right now among quarterbacks. The problem is, if you didn't put in a claim for him, he's probably gone. But Shuck would be the number one option. The number 2 option would be Bryce Young, who, by the way, is the second best quarterback in fantasy football after 2 weeks. If you had that on your bingo card, we want to talk to you about maybe joining the show because that was a complete surprise. And I don't know that he's going to keep it up, but he's got the Browns this week, so it's a good matchup. Kyler Murray will be back this week for the Vikings. Probably had him on your roster. He's not a guy that people dropped, but he's also a viable pivot if you had Dart or Daniels or Caleb this week against the Buccaneers. Now, if you want to go a little bit deeper, Kirk Cousins, believe it or not, is the 12th best quarterback in fantasy football after 2 weeks. He's got the Saints this week. Deshaun Watson, and I have to pause here. And yes, Deshaun Watson, I want to make sure that I'm saying this correctly, is a viable streamer this week for the desperate, okay? Notice I said desperate. He's got the Panthers coming up. And Watson put up a pretty good stat line last week. C.J. Stroud is the QB 14. He's got the Colts this week. Geno Smith, I mean, now we're getting really, really desperate, but he's got the Lions this week. And the Lions defense has been awful so far against quarterbacks. Now, you can also go even a step further, Amber, to the backups who are now going to be starters. Marcus Mariota. Do I like him this week against Seattle? Absolutely not. But in a super flex league, do I pick him up? Sure. Jameis Winston. He looked terrible on Monday night when Jackson Dart went out. But he's got the Titans this week. The issue with that is there is a nor'easter that could be blowing through the Northeast during Sunday's game. So you may want to avoid Jameis in that scenario in a 2 QB league. But right now, your best options are Tyler Shuck, Bryce Young, Kirk Cousins, Deshaun Watson. Yes, folks, Deshaun Watson

0: 0-2 team that started to dig out of the early season hole. But the Atlanta Falcons, left for dead by some after a blowout loss in Week 2, looked like a completely different team on Thursday night as they walked into Green Bay and spoiled the Packers' home opener. Kevin Kugler and Derek Rackley called it here on Westwood One, and they join us now for a recap. Guys?
1: Scott, thanks so much. Thursday night in Green Bay, what a start to Week 3 with the Atlanta Falcons, who came in at 0-2 on Thursday night, had not even visited the red zone with their offense in two games. All they did was get a huge performance from Drake London. Michael Penix returns to play quarterback, impressive in his first start and first outing since the ACL tear in Week 11. And Bijan Robinson did Bijan Robinson things, 194 yards on the ground, fifth best rushing total in Atlanta Falcons history. And they stunned the Packers in their home opener 35-14.
2: Well, let's rewind back to the beginning of the game as the first offensive drive results in a Michael Penix interception, which interceptions, turnovers, had been one of the biggest issues for Atlanta in the first 2 weeks of the season. So some might have been thinking, oh goodness, here we go again. Is this going to continue even with their first round pick back at the starting quarterback position? But a lot of credit goes to him, his ability to flush that mistake away. That's kind of what playing the position of quarterback at any level, but even more so importantly in the NFL, is your ability to have a short-term memory. Can you put bad things behind you, forget about it, and move forward? And I think that's exactly what Michael Penix did for this team, is didn't think about the interception, found ways to get his playmakers involved, and then, of course, as you mentioned, Bijan Robinson just kind of taking over like he does in so many times throughout his young NFL career. One of the most electric players in this league, had another dominant performance.
1: Well, and Derek, flip side of this coin is what happened to the Green Bay Packers tonight. They get run over, they get passed over, but they're unable to get anything going again from a rushing game standpoint. No Josh Jacobs, no run game once more for Green Bay, and they go into this mini bye with more questions than answers right now at 1-2 and a real tough chunk of schedule coming up.
2: Maybe not as important of positions, but Green Bay suffering a similar thing that Atlanta did the first couple of games of the season. Atlanta, no starting quarterback. They couldn't get anything going offensively. No teams knew that they weren't able to throw the football. Well, Green Bay is the opposite. No Josh Jacobs, had not been able to run the football effectively the first two games of the year. And this game, 17 rushing yards. I mean, just unbelievable. So Atlanta knows that they're going to be able to shut down the run game. They can pin their ears back in the passing game. And Jordan Love seemed like he was under pressure the entire night when trying to make plays through the air.
1: Falcons get the win 35-14 on Thursday Night Football. Scott?
0: Okay, thanks, guys. 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

0: Winning a really great field that includes Max Homa, Jackson Koivun, who is playing in on the President's Cup team right now, and a lot of the other young guns. Blades Brown's going to be here. There's also some
1: Bridgman.
0: I don't think Bridgman's in. Let me check. Did you see his name on there? You got me there. I would love to see Bridgman here. I didn't think
1: he's defending champ.
0: No, Brennan, Michael Brennan.
1: That's what I meant, okay. Michael Brennan, sorry.
0: Yes, Michael Brennan is in. Matt McCarty, who was the inaugural champion, he's back as well. And, I'm going to have a chance to do some kind of some fun things with those two guys over the week, and so we'll have some stuff for you next week here as well. So looking forward to that. But a lot of the young guns, Nick Dunlop, who won as an amateur in the desert a couple of years ago and got his tour card, he's playing. So I think you're going to see some good action here and see the way these guys come and attack Black Desert Resort. 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And MacU's having a really cool charity event here the Tuesday after the PGA Tour, so we'll be hanging around. Check that out as well. Also, Mountain Land Supply, the official Rainbird Golf Irrigation Supplier for the state of Utah. They also, big supporters of the Bank of Utah Championship. They help support the team here on site to get the golf course ready and prepared and maintained throughout the event. So they do a great job as well. And of course, Black Desert Resort, Hoops Vision, and Uinta Golf are great sponsors here on Real Golf Radio. Bob! I know you're pumped about this upcoming event as well. It's always fun to have the PGA Tour in our backyard.
1: Absolutely. No doubt about it. And it's fun to watch these guys, especially the young guys that have won it the last couple of years and have parlayed that into other wins on the PGA Tour and playing great in major championships and all that kind of thing. So, this is Utah's kind of a pretty good proving ground for these guys. And, you know, hopefully some guys from Utah have an opportunity to win this next week, and it'll be a fun event, no doubt about it.
0: Zach Blair, Patrick Fishburn, you want Utah? We got Utah. A lot of Utah representatives. And then, of course, you've got Boston Bracken. You've got
1: Kihei Akina.
0: Kihei's playing. And, lots of good young talent, State Am winners. Tony's a State Am winner, former State Am winner. Zach is a State Am winner. Fishburne's a State Am winner. So you start looking at all that, and it's pretty cool to see these guys coming out and competing on the PGA Tour.
1: Walker Cup players, Kihei. So
0: how about that?
1: Really good stuff.
0: Straight up present Walker Cup and President's Cuppers that are going to be in this field.
1: Yep.
0: So really, really awesome.
1: Really cool.
0: Lucius Glover.
1: Lucius Grover.
0: shout out to our old compadre in the golf radio world. Lucius Grover will be here, a winner of the 2009 U.S. Open at Bethpage Black.
1: Yeah.
0: Did I get the year right? It was nine, wasn't it?
1: Yeah. I think so. Yeah.
0: Lucius. You've been following the show. You know that story.
1: He'll always be
0: Lucius. Hey, speaking of another Utah tie, Mike Weir was the President's Cup captain for Team International 2 years ago in Canada. We caught him. He was in town, and we caught up with him and talked about President's Cup. We talked about his current play on the Champions Tour, talked a little bit about fishing and golf in the state of Utah. We had a really nice chat with Weirzy, and you'll hear that coming up here on hour number one of the show. So it's always fun to catch up with Weirzy.
1: Yep. Mike spoke about his opportunities at captain and vice captain and years he played and just like all the stats and all the data and information that goes into it and what's important and what they felt was important. And I'll tell you what these guys are doing. One of the things that Mike's been talking about, and that's getting off to a quick lead.
0: And Friday was all international for the second consecutive cup. It was a 5-0 sweep in Friday foursomes, that's hard to watch. It brings back a lot of scar tissue from Ryder Cups past. So we'll see. This thing, game on. Look, big hole for Team USA, and they got to dig out. We're going to talk a lot about that coming up here on the show. Let's kick this thing off.
2: They say it's in your blood, a game that can't be won, only played. A love affair. It satisfies the soul and frustrates

0: The intellect, the greatest game ever played, golf. It's real. And this is Real Golf Radio, brought to you by Mountain America Credit Union, with Brian Taylor and Bob Casper, son of legendary golfer Billy Casper, talking golf with you for more than two decades. And now, here's Brian and Bob.
1: Yeah, thank you very much, and welcome to another special edition of Real Golf Radio from Black Desert Resort, home of the Bank of Utah Championship, which will be contested next week here at Black Desert. It is going to be fantastic. Some great news on the field. Tony Finau is going to join a group that includes Max Homa, Billy Horschel, Lucas Glover, Blades Brown, Jackson Koivin, Kihei Akina, Walker Cupper, and so many others that are going to be here in attendance. And we're certainly excited here in the state of Utah to welcome back the PGA Tour to Black Desert Resort. Also, in the meantime, we have President's Cup play that is going on, and Cup's captain for the international side, Mike Weir, who played in the inaugural Black Desert Championship, which is now the Bank of Utah Championship. He was the captain in 2024 in Canada for Team International. He was in town. We had a chance to catch up with him. You'll hear our conversation with Weirzy coming up here in hour number one. And then, of course, the caddy will join us on the back nine, hour number two. You know what's going to be fun about the caddy? He spent about 6 days here at Black Desert. And yeah, he's going to be like all geeked out on everything Black Desert to share with us. Awesome. About the golf course.
2: Yeah. He likes the golf course there.
1: He likes the golf course. And I can tell you, Bob, if we can actually get past the dinner that we had at Basalt, the steakhouse, we might actually talk about the golf course. But I have a feeling he's going to get stuck on that. So don't encourage
2: him. Ask him about it.
1: I know you are.
2: I'm going to encourage him.
1: I know you are. Food and golf, it's all part of the lifestyle of the game we love.
2: That's what it is. Yeah,
1: it's got to be
2: part
1: of it.
2: That's what it is,
1: yeah.
2: Lifestyles.
1: Yeah, without a doubt. So, so Weirzy, the caddy, we're going to talk more about this President's Cup and this hole that Team USA has found themselves in.
2: Yeah, 7-3. Mm. Wow.
1: Did you see that coming, Bob?
2: I didn't see that coming, especially in the second session. You know, 3-2 in the first and 5-0. Not expected.
1: Kind of felt like they got away with the 3-2 as well. They didn't exactly play their best golf, and they still came out with a 3-2 first session win and kind of caught up to them, especially on the putting surface on Friday. So we'll talk about what Team USA is doing, what the international team is doing better, and what this is going to look like and set up for on the weekend. As we continue here from Black Desert Resort, you're listening to Real Golf Radio.
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1: All right, welcome back. It's Real Golf Radio. Brian Taylor, Bob Casper. It's an absolutely beautiful day here at Black Desert Resort. All of the infrastructure in place to welcome the Bank of Utah Championship and the PGA Tour to Black Desert here in St. George, Southern Utah. It is going to be a fantastic event. Hopefully all y'all will be coming out and enjoying what will be a beautiful display of golf here on an unbelievable backdrop and a terrific Tom Weisskopf championship design golf course. It's going to be 25 under par, 20 to 25. It's what they do. I mean, unless they, you know, get a little bit of wind that we're not expecting, or if they decide to really mess with them on some of the pin placements. But what I've seen for the first 2 years is I think they keep the golf course pretty scoreable, to be honest with you.
2: That's good.
1: Yeah. I mean, let these guys showcase birdies, eagles, have a good time, get out there and rip it up, and it makes for a nice fan experience.
2: Yeah, it does. And, you know, for the third year in a row, we've got a 120-player field and, you know, a $6 million purse and FedEx Cup fall points that are going to be doled out for playing status for 2027, and the defending champion's coming back, and Tony Finau's coming, and yeah, it's going to be exciting. It's going to be a fun event, and it's going to be a great event to watch these guys play.
1: I think Michael Brennan's the guy to beat. I mean, when you look at guys that have,
2: he's playing well.
1: Yeah, I mean, played great golf. He's obviously have some good feelings. This is where it all kicked off. Let's not forget, you know, when you look at the exemption list of players that we have, Michael came in on a sponsor's exemption last year.
2: Yeah.
1: And
2: he shot 22 under par.
1: He made the most of it. He played terrific golf. He drove the ball extraordinarily well. And that's kind of the key here at Black Desert. You've got to, you know, you want to put yourself in position. I think the fairways are more than generous for PGA Tour level. You obviously can't play from the lava, so you need to keep it in the green stuff. But there's a lot of room to do that. You got to be strategic in some areas. It's not a bomb and gouge golf course. So there's a lot of places, like 12's a great example. You know, when we play it from a resort standpoint, you know, again, we play it at an up tee, but let's look at the equivalent of a resort player distance versus a tour player distance. Mm-hmm. So I would say that's probably leveled up with the tee boxes that you play. Typically what we would do is take it up over that right bunker and we'd just play it right over the top of it, keeping it inside the ribbon of lava on the right, avoiding the bunker short left. Out there about 268, 275, somewhere in that range. And you bust it down there and then you got a little wedge in. Well, guess what? 95% of the tour players, they hit 3-wood right at that left bunker to leave it short. And then they go ahead and hit a, you know, 9-iron or something in there, pitching wedge, and take it on that way. Michael Brennan, the champion last year on Sunday, hit a 400-plus yard drive that went right down into the rough just short of the greenside bunker, and he chipped it up and down for birdie. I mean, that's the kind of stuff you can do. On 14, it's one of the two drivable par fours here that Tom Weisskopf, he loves that kind of stuff. 5 on the front, 14 on the back, both drivable. Now, from the back tees, 300-plus on 5, Michael Brennan went for that green 0 out of 4 times, but on 14, you're under 300 yards and he went at it all 4 times. There's no reason not to. But in year number 1, Matt McCarty from that back tee, 3-wood, 6 feet, holes it for eagle, goes on to win. And that's the kind of fun, momentous shots that you can see and witness and what guys can take on here at Black Desert. And so I think you're going to see, you know, that kind of golf on display from the fellas when they come out here and play next week.
2: Well, and like we've talked about already, there's a good bunch of guys coming from Utah. But, you know, President's Cup player Christian Bezuidenhout, he's going to be playing. Let me see. Like we said, Michael Brennan, Tony Finau, Joel Dahman, Nick Dunlap. I mean the Patrick Fishburn. The names keep getting better and better every single year, and guys love the experience of being here for the Bank of Utah Classic. Lucas Glover, who's coming back, said he loved the golf course. Mac Homa said he loved the golf course. So it's pretty exciting to see that the word is getting out and all these guys are coming to play because they enjoy playing it.
1: And hats off to the PGA Tour for making this event meaningful. Brian Rolapp talked about scarcity, and that's not we thought he was going to, you know, start trimming events. And it wasn't so much that, it was making the events that are on the schedule meaningful. So what do you do with that? Well, this is the opportunity for players to still shuffle up, to be able to put themselves in position to have status for next year. This one is maybe even the most important of the three that we've played, because right now in this 2026 FedEx fall, this is when players put themselves, who are out of position right now, put themselves into position to be able to have a shot at being on the champion circuit for that first year of 2028. So in order to have a shot to do that in 27, you really need to position up here at the end of 26 so that you're there ready to perform in 2027. You don't want to get too far back. It's kind of like you don't want to go into the weekend down 7-3 in the President's Cup. That's not a good position to be in. So obviously a 4-point deficit going into a Sunday singles is obviously not as good as maybe a 1 or 2 or somewhat being tied or even having the lead. And so while the U.S. President's Cup team will take Saturday sessions and try to get themselves in position, the PGA Tour players, mostly 51 through say 120, are looking to position themselves inside that top 100 or better going into 2027 so that they can have a good run at that championship track for 28. That to me is the same way that the players who were in position to take advantage of the signature events when they came online a few years ago, those same players are going to be in a nice spot to take advantage of that championship series, because while there'll be relegation, feels like you're going to have an even better opportunity of staying on that championship track with some solid play.
2: Well, and you think about Michael Brennan. You know, you've talked about him being a sponsor's exemption last year. He wins the golf tournament. Then he gets all these opportunities to play. And now the kid is number 32 in the world after he wins at the Wyndham Championship. Plays all through the playoffs. And it's exciting to see a young guy parlay his opportunities, and that's what the PGA Tour is about. That's what, why you want to be in that top 50, and when you want to be in that top 100, and that's why you want to get in that AON next 10, and you want to play well when you have the opportunities. And if you are on the outside looking in after this fall series, it's going to be extremely difficult for you. Unless you're able to get a bunch of sponsors exemptions and work yourself back into it, you're going to have to drop down and play some Corn Ferry Tour events, let alone looking at what your opportunities are going to be in, like you said, in 2028. Are you going to be able to get into that top 120 and play in that championship series, or are you going to really kind of be relegated back to have to play in that challenge series?
1: This is a big fork in the road. There has definitely always been a fork. You know, dropping down to the Corn Ferry Tour is significant. This will actually be less significant than losing your card and going to the Corn Ferry Tour, because the Challenger Series is still $4 million purses at the least, right? Yes. On the low end.
2: And 144 players.
1: That's right. And so you're still in the show, but that is going to sting, and the sponsors exemptions are
2: none for the championship.
1: Is it for sure none?
2: No, no sponsors exemptions at all.
1: I thought there was maybe, no?
2: Nope.
1: Okay.
2: Nope.
1: So that's been, so that's a big takeaway, right? People have either complained, let's just say it's been noted that some of the more popular players on the PGA Tour, despite their current form, have often found themselves in signature series or routinely right. found themselves in right. signature series events. And that's because of what they bring from a name standpoint. Roll up saying, sorry, you play, you're in. You know, you're good enough, you're in. If yep. you're not, you're out. And so yep. I think that's why, again, consequences for your play, can't afford to skip events, can't afford, that's the scarcity, can't afford yep. to, you know, be off because it'll end up costing you and there's that relegation. That's going to be a real thing for these guys and it's going to shake it up quite a bit. So again, the emphasis on getting yourself in position right now in this fall series and Black Desert being the only, home soil a game in like what 3 weeks yes. on the schedule, so it's a popular one for sure. Hey, we got to take a break. We got a lot of President's Cup to talk about. Ryan Ballinger is going to join us on the back nine as well. He spent a couple of days there in the Windy City and at Medina. Mike Weir, former captain, is going to join us coming up in just a few minutes. Stay tuned. 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
1: Welcome back. It's Real Golf Radio. 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Super excited that Tony Finau is playing, among others. It's going to be a great field, and a couple of President's Cuppers are going to be making their way here to St. George and Black Desert. It's going to be awesome. Hey, let's talk about the President's Cup. Bob, I'm kind of on the fence on this one, because on the one hand, I want to come out and be like, really, guys? Like, that was terrible golf.
2: Yeah.
1: Like, the missed putts after missed putts was really, it's just, and there seems to be so much scar tissue from Ryder Cup shellackings, where it seems like Europe makes everything and the U.S. can't buy it. They can't, they just never seem to have the momentum. There just isn't the, hey, we're better and we're going to beat you and we're not letting up. Like, it just seems anytime John Rahm, Rory McIlroy, Shane Lowry, Matt Fitzpatrick, I mean, if anytime anybody needs to make a shot or hole a putt, they do.
2: Yep.
1: And it feels like we lack that. So on the one hand, I want to get out here and kind of blast the guys. On one hand, I want to get out and be like, hey, Sneds, what are we doing, dude? And then I also have kind of this, it almost feels like the Americans are sort of damned if they do, damned if they don't. They're expected to win. If they go out and win, good for you. You're supposed to win. And if you get in a situation like this, they just get absolutely shredded. So,
2: apathetic.
1: There is some apathy around that. And I think that's why people enjoy this moment where the internationals are making it competitive. We talked about that, how it needs to be competitive.
2: Well, that's what Rory said. He wants them to win.
1: Well, of course Rory wants to win. That just fuels more of the Ryder Cup rivalry. Yeah. But I don't know.
2: Because then the U.S. won't have any cups at all.
1: That's crazy. But where are you at? Are you fired up to want to come on in here, just light the guys up to, hey, you got to play better? Or is this just like, okay, that was a bad session. We're the better team. We're going to regroup. We're going to come out here. Let's not panic. And you know what? As long as it's competitive, even if we lose one, you know, for the good of the cup, maybe that's okay.
2: Well, I wouldn't go as far as even if we lose one, it's for the good of the cup. That's okay.
1: That's good. I like to hear that.
2: In my thinking right now, I don't get like absolutely emotionally torched because they got swept 5-0 in the second session. I think there's still a lot of opportunity for them. There's still 20 points being held out there over the next 2 days, and I think that the U.S. squad is going to go out and play this morning and really, you know, they could, in essence, it could be tied after the morning matches today if they were to go out and sweep it. So then it comes down to, you know, foursomes and singles, and we always shine in singles for the most part. So I don't think you gotta panic.
1: You don't have to panic because the American team hasn't lost this event since the first BlackBerry was introduced. I'm serious.
2: I know.
1: That was in 1999, the year after they lost in 98.
2: I know.
1: The BlackBerry. That's where we were.
2: Uh-huh.
1: And there was a revolutionary new technology called Bluetooth that came out. That's how long it's been. Now, if you want to go further, the last time the U.S. team won the Ryder Cup on European soil, the internet hadn't been invented. So
2: that's true.
1: I'm not trying to completely cap on the international team, but I think that's why. When you've had this much runway of winning,
2: right?
1: Yeah. Okay. Gosh, it sucks to see our guys out there. It stings because we got a little scar tissue from Ryder Cup, but you know, it doesn't beat you up the same as it does with Ryder Cup because it's been so dang long since we have not only won. I mean, we've won in the recent past here on home soil, but man, going over to Adair Manor next year is going to be, I mean, it would be the miracle on ice if we were to pull that one off.
2: Yeah, no doubt. No doubt.
1: It shouldn't be, but it would be.
2: Right. Paul McGinley,
1: good.
2: On Friday night, McGinley was talking about preparation for what they do preparation-wise for foursomes and four ball and how they look at a golf course for foursomes, and they play the golf course from the green back, and they look at the stats, you know, because you have a different guy teeing off each hole, and you're playing alternate shot, and you know, a guy that's a phenomenal iron player, you want playing par threes. or the majority of the par threes, a guy that's a long straight driver that gets the ball in the fairway, you want him on the majority of the par fives. And so he went through all this. Now the international squad in session two made 8 birdies on par threes, where the U.S. squad only made 3. Okay.
1: Mm.
2: And so there's a method to everything they do, but the European squad has already played rounds at Adair Manor.
1: Yeah.
2: This last week.
1: Yeah, they were there.
2: And so they're prepping. They're playing 4 balls. They're playing foursomes. They're there putting the work in with anybody who could possibly be on that team. They invited them, and they're doing the things that they need to do with the stats and everything to try to get the best competitive team so that when they make their captain's picks, they get the best guys to match up with the guys that are going to be on the team no matter what.
1: Do you feel like, having said all that, do you feel like the Americans lack that type of preparation?
2: Oh, I think so. Yeah, I do.
1: Do you think they lack?
2: And you know, we've seen that the PGA of America wants the U.S. team to go over early and play some rounds on the course and get prepared and stuff like that, and guys don't show up. They don't jump on the plane and show up. And that's disheartening that they're not gonna be there. And they don't necessarily, when it's a home deal, they don't necessarily go in and put in the time and the effort when it's here in the United States.
1: Yeah, why would they go over across the pond if they're not going to
2: exactly.
1: do that here?
2: Exactly. There's too much. They've got too much constraints on their time and everything. There's a lot of things that are more important to them than just the Ryder Cup or the President's Cup. That's in my opinion.
1: Mm. All right. So preparation. What about the statistical analysis? It seems like the U.S. wouldn't be short on that. But I love the idea of what McGinley said that you recounted there, where you play it from the green back. Because the big thing in foursomes, well, really in all match play scenarios, is right. Get your ball on the green.
2: Yep.
1: Make the other guy, put that ball out there for the guys to have to look at, right? Like that's a big thing. And don't you seem to think that in a lot of times, the Europeans, when they're playing, they're hitting first into the greens?
2: Yeah.
1: A lot of times the Americans are busting it down there. It's like, ooh, big drive, you know, they're all the way down there. But then the Europeans, they play first, they put one in there nice, and now there's extra pressure on you to try to hit one tight, right?
2: Yeah.
1: And all of those little things add up in match play.
2: Yes, they do.
1: Like you can get away with stuff early in the round or a couple of holes, but over time those little things pile up to create a fairly significant weight. That makes it tougher to play. It does. And that's ultimately what momentum is in these kind of matches.
2: Well, and momentum is making the putts that you need to make at the crucial and important times.
1: Right. But in order to be able to do that, Bob, you got to be freed up.
2: Absolutely. Absolutely. That's what I'm saying.
1: And
2: the momentum grows as you start to make some earlier in the round. Then that frees you up to be able to go ahead and keep playing, keep hitting shots, and keep making putts. I mean, in the second session, Scottie Scheffler stuffs it in there on the first hole. Sam Burns knocks it in. They're one up, and everybody goes, oh, okay, here they go. International squad wins the second hole. Then the U.S. wins the third hole. International squad wins the fourth hole. And then from that point on, they never trailed in the match. After they made the putts that they needed to, they hit the shots, including on the final hole that they needed to, and we didn't make any putts from there on out. But they made a bunch. I mean, they made a bunch in that first match with guys that aren't necessarily good putters.
1: Against our guys who are historically good putters.
2: Sam Burns is like number 12th on tour in putting.
1: Jacob Bridgman.
2: Jacob Bridgman's number one on tour in putting.
1: Yeah.
2: And Scheffler and Burns lost one down. And Bridgman's group, they got smoked. So, yeah. Yeah. I think it's a combination of everything. Hitting good shots, but making the putts builds the momentum. How many times have you played a round of golf that you play a hole really poorly and you get it up there and you make about a 6 or 8 footer for par and it's like the floodgates open up?
1: Yep.
2: Yeah, you know what I mean?
1: Those are big putts.
2: Good pars are huge.
1: Yep, absolutely.
2: Okay, and so that's what I'm saying.
1: Absolutely. Hey, Mike Weir joins us next. Had a chance to catch up with the former captain right here on Real Golf Radio.
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1: All right, welcome back to the show, Brian Taylor, Bob Casper. And joining us right now is a good friend of ours. He's an 8-time winner on the PGA Tour, including the 2003 Masters Tournament, also winner on the Champions Tour, and most recently a captain of the international team for the 2024 President's Cup. Mike Weir joining us right now. Where's he? How's it going, buddy?
12: I'm doing great. How are you guys?
1: Good, man. It's great to have you back on the show. I think we talked about this last year, but we're just about to kick off hockey season. Have you adopted the mammoth at all here in town?
12: I have. I totally have. You know, I grew up a Red Wings guy, you know, in Michigan. It was funny. Last December, we went to a mammoth Red Wing game in Detroit, and my brothers and my cousins, everybody, they're like, who are you cheering for? And we scored the first goal of the game, and I I cheered. I'm like, oh, there we go. I cheered for the Mammoth. They scored the first goal. I'm like, I think I've changed the alliances. So, yeah, definitely a Mammoth guy now.
2: Did you notice how he said we?
1: He did. I noticed that. He's taking ownership of that. I like it.
2: Yeah. I like it.
12: Yeah.
1: Being a fan is fun. I mean, you're out there grinding it out on the golf course. It's your job. But then when you're in the other sports, you just get to kick back and be crazy like the rest of us when as fans, right?
12: Oh, totally. Totally. It's been a blast. You know, I've been, you know, got some season tickets and we got a great section and everybody's kind of, you know, a lot of people know the game, but there's new people to the game and learning the game. And that's always fun to kind of like talk with some new fans and tell them, you know, some of the rules and some of the things you're kind of looking for when you're watching the game. And the fans are passionate, you know, we've got a great team and some nice pieces of the puzzle this year. So I'm excited about this year for the guys.
1: Yeah.
2: Those guys are crazy good in shape, aren't they?
1: Yeah. They're amazing.
12: They are. Yeah. They're great athletes for sure. Their cardio is off the charts and strong guys. And most of them are really good golfers too. They, you know, it translates well to golf. So a lot of those guys have played some golf with some of the guys and a lot of them can really hit it.
1: Do they typically swing lefty? Because of the slap shot and everything?
12: There's a few lefties. I think, I don't know what the stat is, but I think it's, you know, maybe 60% of the NHL guys are left-handed. So it is a little bit more, you know, prevalent for sure in the NHL, that the left-handed shot. So, you know, you find more hockey players that are golfers that are left-handed. You know, I think that's why the percentage is so high in Canada of golfers, you know, being left-handed in Canada is because of hockey. And but a few of the Mammoth guys I've played with, I think Michael Carcone is left-handed. The rest of the guys are all righties of the guys that I played with.
1: Mike Weir joining us here. So your story about riding Jack Nicklaus and asking him if he should stay righty or lefty is so cool. Curious, have you had any kids from Canada reached out to you about that same thing over the years?
12: No one else has reached out to me about that. I think, you know, my era, I think, was, you know, there wasn't a lot of left-handed equipment around. There wasn't, you know, a lot of prominent PGA Tour players on the tour. And I think, you know, it started to change maybe in, you know, the 90s. And Mickelson, you know, had success, maybe me, and then along came Bubba Watson, some other guys. And, you know, of course, all the manufacturers make all the equipment. But back in my day, there wasn't a lot around. It was kind of like that was the thing. Dads would change their sons from left-handed to right-handed. But I think that's less now.
1: Yeah.
12: So, but no one's really reached out to me about that, so.
1: Yeah. I think it's probably a trend, right? I mean, what just exactly what you said. I mean, when you look at lefties winning in the Masters in 2003, 2004, 2006, 2010, yeah. 2012 and 13, I think it was for Bubba. Like, that's a pretty amazing run, really, when you think about it.
12: It was. That was quite a little window there of us guys getting some wins. And obviously, Bubba getting a couple and Phil getting, I think, three. So, yeah, it was a nice little run, and there'll be some guys along the way that'll come along. I mean, we have one really good player from Canada, Shadarshan Yelamaraju, I believe is his last name, and he seems to be rookie year, had a great year, and maybe he'll be the next really good lefty.
2: Interesting. So let's talk a little bit about Presidents Cup. You've competed on Presidents Cup teams. You have been vice captain and, of course, captain. Tell us a little bit about what might be going through Jeff Ogilvie's mind right now, especially you having been a captain. And they did pretty good in the first session of foursomes.
12: Yeah. Yeah, I think 3-2's pretty good. I mean, I think they would have loved to, you know, obviously love to be to win a session and get ahead. But I think the guys, I didn't see a lot of it today, but I did see some of the end, and the guys played well. And, you know, when you stack up the teams on paper, you know, it doesn't look like a fair fight, but the guys believe. And I think there's great team camaraderie around that. I think just, you know, spreading that message, I'm sure. And, you know, to kind of keep fighting, keep digging, and trying to find the right pairings now for the foursomes, and hopefully get off to a great start tomorrow. And it's all about, you know, those numbers are extremely in your favor if you can get off to a good start in the first three or four holes. If you can get a lead, I forget what the percentages are, but that was the thing that we really tried to pay attention to, is getting off to good starts. And it didn't happen for us in too many of the sessions, but, you know, the numbers really favor you if you can get a one-up, two-up lead in the first four or five holes. you know, you're like a 70-something percent chance to win the match. So, you know, we really tried to stress those opening holes. Guys played the opening holes a lot more times than full practice rounds. We played a lot of the first four or five holes to try to get used to those and really feel comfortable on those holes. So, you know, I think there's some good veteran guys on the team. We have a good mix of new guys on the team. And when you win these things, if you win these things, your top guys have to really play well. So we're really hoping that, you know, the Adam Scotts and Hideki plays well. And those guys, if they play really well, it kind of carries the rest of the guys.
1: You know, Mike, it seems like the captain is an interesting one for 2 years or a year and a half or whatever as you lead up to it. It's a great honor. Then you get in the trenches, and if anything goes wrong, you're going to get the blame. If anything goes right, the players get the credit. So it seems like an interesting job to say, okay, sure, put me in there. How did you, what was your experience like? And really, as a captain, where do you feel like you can make your most impact with the team?
12: Yeah, those are great points and great question. I mean, I think, you know, having the benefit of being on five teams and playing, I think, whether I had success or lost a tough match, I surely didn't look to the captain thinking it was his fault. You know, it was all on me, whether I happened to play well or if I messed up, and which I did a number of times too. And I never looked at the captain, well, you shouldn't have paired me with this guy or this guy. I just looked at it. It was just on me. And, but you know, in the media, that's not what happens. I mean, I think the role of the captain is to, obviously we look at all the stats and statistics and, you know, guys that have great camaraderie that might pair well together, and you try to put the best teams out there. I mean, I look at 2024, we had basically 2 years to put together our opening match, you know, set of matches. And we thought we had great pairings going out, and we get beat 5-0, you know, and it's like we did all the prep we could. We did everything. We thought we had great matchups, and we just got outplayed. You know, I mean, that's all you could do. So the next day we go out and feel like we have great matchups and we win 5-0. So you can never tell who's going to be on form, you know, and playing well and confident. You're always going to have hopefully three or four guys that are really playing well. And you hope, you know, five or six that are playing good. And you're always going to have one or two guys on the team that might be struggling a little bit. And, you know, along the way in the practice rounds and maybe the first opening match, you kind of see where guys' games are, and you might have to make a couple of adjustments. Maybe some pairings you had lined up, you might say, oh, this guy's maybe not on form as much, but here's we had that was 1A matchup, and maybe we go to 1B and you have a backup plan. And so those are all the things that the captains are looking at and trying to pay attention to as they observe that first opening match and try to make the adjustments going forward.
2: 2 points. How important do those stats play? And also, you know, Jim Furyk is now going from a 2-year point system to a 1-year point system. And that's kind of what my dad had when he was in the Ryder Cup. Mm-hmm. And when he played in so many Ryder Cups, you want the guys that are playing the best in that given year, don't you?
12: Oh yeah, totally. I think, to your point, I mean, we do use the stats a lot, and I think that's the thing. For me as captain, the message I tried to relay to the guys is, especially when it came to the picks, the, you know, 6 picks that we had, I said, look, guys, I'm going to be really looking at who's playing the best golf, and maybe a guy that's in, you know, somewhere in the mid teens and is working his way to, you know, 12th, maybe 10th on the team and is working his way in the right direction. Someone who's gone from maybe in the top 10 and they're moving the other way, that's kind of not what you want to have. So, you know, I think the 1-year point system is not a bad idea. You know, tradition is we've always done a couple of years, but, you know, some traditions maybe need to be changed. And I think the captains now, when I started, it was 10 players made it automatically 2 picks. Now we're 6 and 6. So the captains do have more wiggle room for picks, which is good. You are really looking at current form. You want the guys really who are playing the best golf kind of leading into this.
1: When you look at your career, Mike, how fondly do you look back on those team competitions? And obviously it's unique in an otherwise individual sport, but I always think back on that match you had with Tiger on that Sunday in Canada. How do you look back on that in the summation of everything you accomplished in your career?
12: it's right up there really high because, you know, I grew up playing team sports, hockey, of course, and other team sports as a kid. And like you said, you're doing this thing individually and you're on the road a lot by yourself and you're in hotel rooms by yourself and you get this 1 week to gel with teammates. And, I remember my first President's Cup in 2000 and, you know, heroes of mine that I looked up to, you know, Greg Norman and Steve Elkington and DJ Singh and Nick Price and all these guys, Ernie Els are on the team. And here I am coming in and, you know, it's my, I guess my third year on the PGA Tour and I've made the team and I'm nervous as heck. And I don't want to, you know, I want to play well, obviously I want to really, you know, step up and try to get some points. And, you know, so I was very focused, very determined that week. And, I think I told some guys on our team a story where I went up, we had this, they didn't have the team rooms like they have now, but there was a little bathroom in the team cabin that we had. And I went in there and I'm like, basically you got to pull your, you know what, together here, Mike. And, yeah, looked myself in the mirror and like, man, this is a real different level of competition. I could just feel it compared to a regular PGA Tour event. You know, everything's heightened. Every hole is heightened. Every putt's heightened. It's like a mini major, you know, every hole. And luckily I played really well and I beat Mickelson in the singles that first, my first President's Cup 4-3 and, you know, happened to really play well. And so that gave me a lot of confidence, you know, it gave me a lot of confidence kind of going forward in my career. And that's what I always relay to the guys too. This can be a really springboard for your career. And you know, when you get in contention in major championship and bigger tournaments, you can lean on those experience and those matches, from past President's Cup.
1: That's awesome. Yeah.
2: That's
1: awesome.
2: Really cool. We interviewed Paul Azinger one time, and he said players that play in these team competitions and have an opportunity to play and win, they're forging themselves to become major championship winners. And here you are, you know, just a few years later, able to win your major at Augusta.
12: Yeah, you know, it's interesting you said that about Paul. I remember... That's a great thing about golf and veteran players and the great thing. I remember Paul Azinger, even though he was, I think he was a captain on the other team, my first President's Cup in 2000, I was walking off the green one match that I played and we won. I think it was Nick Price and I won a match and he came over, put his arm around me. He goes, you're going to be a major champion. I love the way you play. And that just, you know, little things like that just goes such a long way. So I always try to remember that when I see the young guys and they're doing good things and just to give them that little boost. When I can.
1: That is awesome. That's a cool story. I've never heard that one before. That's got to be a shot in the arm from a guy like Zinger for sure. Hey, real quick, where's he? I know you got a couple of events still coming up. How's life on the Champions Tour? Are you enjoying it? You healthy? You having fun?
12: Yeah, I am. I'm healthy. I'm feeling good. My game's not cooperating with as good as I'm feeling. I feel good. I'm not injured or anything. I'm just not playing the kind of golf that I'd like. And surprisingly, my short game hasn't been very good. And then I've kind of leaned on that most of my career and I just haven't been putting very well and tough to score when you're not putting well. So I'm off to Scotty Cameron's studio tomorrow to try to sort some things out and, with Paul Vasanko there and see if it's an alignment thing or, you know, I might try some different length putters. I'm experimenting a little bit stage right now and trying to get that part figured out, but still have three or four tournaments left this year and looking forward to those and, hopefully finish off the year strong.
1: You know, there's nothing like a good putter change to spark something. I mean, you could have a honeymoon with one of those suckers, right?
12: Yeah, exactly. That's what I'm hoping.
2: My dad always used to say to me, I get a new putter and he goes, that's not any good. You're hitting the edges of the hole. He said, you stick with the one where the ball goes in.
1: Well, but if you're not seeing it, then you got to switch it up.
2: You got to switch it up.
1: I went to the 11R on center, Scotty, this year, and I lengthened it to a 36. Normally I'm a 35. Put the heavier weights in the bottom, and it's like, again, that's all stuff I've never done, but I'm like, I love the look of it. It swings nice, and all of a sudden it's like, I expect to make everything. I don't, but it's kind of fun just to have something different, right? So that's cool. That I'm excited to see. I'm going to be watching. I'm going to look for this honeymoon. It's coming. I can see it. I feel it. So. Hey, Karchi.
12: Totally. You just got to have the feel. You got to have the feel like you're going to make it. You know, I haven't had that feel, so I'm trying to find something where I stand over. I'm like, yeah, whether it goes in or not, I feel like I'm going to make it.
1: Yeah, that's beautiful. Hey, Karchi said to ask you what you thought of Marcella.
12: I love Marcella. I think, it's going to be a challenge, and I think the great thing about Marcella is so many different tee boxes for your caliber of playing. And, obviously from the back, it's very long, very demanding for, probably the college kid type players that bomb in a long way, give them a challenge, but already it's in great condition. Greens were rolling good already. It's really fun golf course.
1: He was already giving me his alibis that he was had wobbly legs from an Ireland trip and said he didn't play his best with you. So had to give him a little bit of a bad time.
12: He was. He's nursing that knee too. That knee's not very good. So
2: yeah.
12: But Kirchie's a great player.
1: Yeah, he is for sure. Hey, Mike, thanks for the time, man. As always, we appreciate it, and we'll catch up to you again real soon. Wishing you the best.
12: Appreciate it, guys. Yeah, I love catching up.
1: Okay, you got
2: it. Thanks, Mike.
1: Mike Weir joining us right here on Real Golf Radio. Stay tuned. More of the show next.
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1: It's the back nine, hour number two of Real Golf Radio. Brian Taylor, Bob Casper here at Black Desert Resort. Getting ready for next week's Bank of Utah Championship, and I'll tell you what, it is a sight to behold with the infrastructure all built out, all of the hospitality around, and the buzz is already here. It's sold out here at Black Desert, and just a ton of people milling around. It's really, really cool stuff. The group from Reef Capital is in town, and then, of course, the tour players will start showing up on Monday. But a lot of officials and people that are moving around and buzzing around on golf carts, and maintenance staff doing last-minute preparations. It's going to be awesome. Seven Utah players are in the field for next week's Bank of Utah Championship, including Tony Finau making his first PGA Tour start here in his home state of Utah. So we're excited to have Tony here. Excited to have, you know, Bowen Moss, and all the state am. You look back at all the state am champs that are mm-hmm. in play. You know, Zach Blair, Patrick Fishburne, Kihei Akina is going to be playing. We've just a lot of great players, and we're excited. Boston Bracken will be here, Arizona State, St. George native. So there's just going to be a lot of cool reasons to be here and watching golf here next weekend.
2: Yeah. And besides just having the opportunity to be and have the PGA Tour here in the state of Utah, it all means something to these guys, especially like Fishburne and Zach and Tony and everybody that's coming to play, because this sets up their year for 2027 and parlaying hopefully on to 2028. So these guys

0: as possible.
1: Yeah, some of the other members of the field, including the two past champions, Matt McCarty, the inaugural champ, and last year's winner, Michael Brennan, who's gone on to win again this year. Super awesome. Luke Clanton. Talk about some of these young studs, right? You got Luke Clanton that's playing here. Eric Cole, Pearson Cootie. Not young, but Joel Damon will be here.
0: Yep.
1: Nick Dunlap, who won as an amateur. Let's go down the list here. Some other great names just to mention. You know, Lucas Glover is going to be here.
0: Max Homa.
1: Tom Hoagie, who got his first dub in Canada, right, this year. Max Homa, as you mentioned. Rasmus Højgaard will be here. Billy Horschel is on the list. Steven Yeager. Zach Johnson. Now, don't mistake. That's not Masters champion Zach Johnson. That is PGA section professional. Utah PGA section professional Zach Johnson.
0: Zach Johnson,
1: Who's playing. Johnny Kiefer, good young player. Is going to Patton Kizzire, who won the Korn Ferry Tour event at Thanksgiving Point, is going to be here. Jackson Quaven.
0: Blades Brown.
1: Blades Brown's a great, awesome name. How Tong Lee's going to be here. I'm excited to sit in on some discussions with How Tong Lee. That guy's a crack up, man. That'll be fun to have him here. You know who's in the field? Aaron Wise.
0: Wow.
1: Man, I quite frankly didn't know Aaron Wise was still playing.
0: Yeah.
1: So good for him. Toasty's in the field. We don't know if he's going to have a caddy or not, but Toasty's in the field. How about a couple of these other names that I haven't heard of? Michael Thompson and Brendan Todd.
0: Mm.
1: Wow.
0: Where have they been?
1: I know. Taking me back a little bit.
0: Yep.
1: Neil Shipley's going to be here. Little Side-Eye Neil's going to be here. That's going to be fun to have him here. I think he could be one of the great, studs. In fact, I'd love to see him play in some of these team competitions. He'd be a good one. Gordon Sargent absolutely hammers it. One of the more unfortunate names in golf, Adam Schenck, will be here. Maybe the coolest name in golf, Seamus Power, will be here.
0: There you go.
1: Aldrich Pottgeeter, who is, lost in a playoff on the PGA Tour, and talk about bombing it. I mean, guys are going to be just absolutely hanging. Kind of reminds me, Pottgeeter's like a little young John Daly a bit.
0: Yeah.
1: I mean, just a lot of power and good stuff.
0: Yep.
1: So anyway, those are some of the names that are going to be here that are going to be a lot of fun to watch. Matt McNeely, and so many more. So yeah, there you go. Good field for the Bank of Utah Championship coming up next week. I'm getting text messages from my man Hoops over at Hoops Vision, and he's just giving me throw up emojis about Team USA's play on Friday.
0: Yeah, it wasn't very good. Wasn't very good. I'll throw out a stat. International team collectively in their five matches shot 27 under par, and the U.S. squad shot 13. That's not very good.
1: And if you do that, why? You're going to get beat.
0: Yes, you are.
1: 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We greatly appreciate that here in year 27, talking golf with you. Let's kick this thing off. Hour number two, the back nine.
2: Well, we have nine more holes to go, so how about you two fellas follow me to the pink tee?
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2: Two players down the middle on the 10th hole.
3: Here's Brian and Bob.
1: Yeah, thank you very much, Jimmy Demerit. Right? Is that who we decided that was?
0: That's who it is, Jimmy Demerit.
1: Welcome into the back nine, hour number two of Real Golf Radio. We were trying to remember who that was last week, and I don't know if we actually said it on the air, so had to just come back with that.
0: But that's who it is.
1: Yeah, yeah, good stuff. Hey, want to thank...
0: Kale's Wonderful World of Golf.
1: Yeah, yeah, it was fun.
0: Yep.
1: We are down the middle on the back nine, Bob.
0: Yep.
1: It's just what we do, man, just stripe show. Actually, that's what I've noticed lately? I get really quite worse on the back nine. And you know what? It's because I haven't been going to the gym. So I think I get worn out. So you know what? My butt is getting back to the gym, baby. It's time to get ready for next year.
0: Time to get ready.

0: Huh?
1: Yeah. My wife's listening to this going, really? We've been talking about this for a year. You're still not going back. Yeah, we're going back. Don't worry. We're getting there. Hey, thanks to Mike Weir, who joined us. He was the international team captain for the President's Cup in Canada 2 years ago. Appreciate his insights. Still to come here on the back nine, Ryan Ballingy, golfnewsnet.com. He was at Medina for a few days and joins us with his thoughts and observations. Also, America's favorite caddy will be stopping by. Hey, we got a great one for you. Hope you'll keep it tuned here to Real Golf Radio. Bob, what are we going to do about these guys? I mean, is this going to turn into another Ryder Cup performance for Team USA, or is that 5-0 sweeping that the internationals put down, the beatdown on Friday, is that just an anomaly and we're going to see a nice bounce back on Saturday and a competitive, grinded out win for Team USA on Sunday?
0: You know, I think there's going to be a good bounce back in four balls on Saturday, on this Saturday morning. The Europeans have done this the last two times we played, or the internationals have done this the last two times we played. They've done a 5-0 with foursomes, and they did it again on Friday. So the U.S. squad needs to jump back into this, tie it up after the morning session, and see if they can squeak out a couple more in the afternoon session with the foursomes, and then go into the singles with an opportunity to take it all. We'll see.
1: I mean, that's asking a lot, I think. But
0: it is.
1: Yeah, we'll see. We'll go over the pairings coming up next and looking at the records and see if it's possible. But yeah, the last time Team USA faced a deficit like this going into the weekend was 1998, and it was a victory for the international side. They're only one. We'll talk about it and break it all down next right here on the back nine. 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
1: Caddy joins us here on Real Golf Radio. You know, last week he was with me right here at Black Desert Resort, and I believe now he has returned to his home in Denver. Caddy, all I can tell you is it is a spectacular day here at Black Desert, although I'm not sure you experienced anything other than that while you were here, huh?
9: It was pretty much perfect every day. Even had a nice crispy morning, as in cool and crispy.
1: Mm-hmm.
9: Which was very nice on Sunday, I think. But no, it was great. And I drove back and I drove through some really scenic places. And look, if you haven't visited Utah and you like anything about nature, and yeah, go spend, I don't know, a month or something.
0: Yeah.
9: It's impressive. It's some of the stuff, I'm like, is this what the moon should look like if I was on the moon, maybe? Like, it's a wild place. I mean, yeah. Anyway, back to the golf.
1: Yeah.
0: There's some great stuff. Okay, so before we get to the golf, Caddy, you guys had a dinner at Basalt. What did you order? What did you get? Did you get the tomahawk or something else?
9: So we all chose our own individual steaks. I went for the filet. Chicago okay. style, medium rare Chicago style, medium rare plus Chicago style, if you okay. really need to know.
0: Okay.
9: It was quite delicious. The small filet, I mean, there's a negative to the small filet, which would be you don't get to take any home for the sandwich the next day. But it was excellent. I'll tell you, I really don't want to, I almost shouldn't say this, but I've got a comment. I never thought I'd order fries at a steak place, but we end up ordering. These were, I'm not joking. These were the best fries I've ever had in my life.
0: Steak fries.
9: Unbelievable how good they were.
1: Not traditional steak fries.
9: No, not steak fries. They were larger than French fries normally are, but not big, fat, honking steak fries either. And it was just everything about them was just so right. I just can't get over it.
1: Tala fries.
0: Tala fries.
9: We had a couple different salads. Those were pretty awesome. From what I'm hearing, if you're into fresh fruit, this is the time of year to be in Utah for fresh fruit, apparently.
0: All the harvest.
9: And yep, and that didn't disappoint. And it was top end there. We were deciding, is this the best? It's in the box of the best. Let's put it that way.
1: Yeah.
9: It's in the good. Box of the best. Yeah.
1: And we got to enjoy the dinner with the Wiz, which was pretty cool.
9: Oh, that's part of the experience. You have to, it's twice as good if the Wiz is there.
1: Oh, it was a lot of fun. It was fun to watch the caddy just like, The whole journey of the dinner was just, he just was just enjoying, like he just was in heaven. It was
0: That's
1: great.
0: Awesome.
1: Yeah.
0: That's awesome.
9: Well, it's something, and you don't do it. You don't want to do it too often because you don't want Christmas really, you really don't want Christmas more than once a year, right?
0: That's right.
9: You don't. You got one birthday a year. Some things are just better sparingly enjoyed, and so you really look forward to it. It was planned from the time I knew I was going and the Wiz was going, we're locked in, we're gonna have the steak dinner. It just, yeah, it makes it that much better.
1: So we're out awesome. On the golf course and the Wiz drives up and we were standing on a tee and we're waiting and guys in the fairway and Wiz grabs caddy's driver and he's kind of giving a little swing. I say, hey, I go hit one. He goes, oh man. He goes, I haven't hit a shot in years. He's like, I don't know. I'm like, okay. I go, we got nowhere to go here for a minute. I go, hit one, just bust one out in the lava there. He's like, really? I'm like, yeah, just hit one out there. Man, he was like a little kid. He teed that thing up and just swung it, hit it out. It was one of the most pure golf swings I've ever seen, Bob. Absolute money. And just stripe show right out there in the middle of the lava. And it reminded me of Johnny Miller's lessons for getting your kids excited about golf.
0: Yeah.
1: You know, when he says, take them out to the edge of the pond and just let them hit shots into the water because it's just fun for the kids. Yeah. And then take them home before they want to go home so that they'll want to come back. That's kind of what we did with the Wiz. Like, he had no pressure to hit a fairway or anything like that. He just busted one out there and just swung for the love of the game and just had there a great time. And now he's like, gosh, I think I'm going to have to get back into it now. So that the feeling was there. He got that feeling. That was pretty fun. Caddy, what did you think? First time playing it. I know you've mapped it. You've been around it. All of that kind of stuff. What was your playing experience?
9: It was about as I expected it to be. It was a weird day for me. I hit almost every drive really well, which doesn't hurt with the lava being around. And I hit virtually every approach shot very poorly. So there you go. That's golf for you. But it was a lot of fun. The course was a little soft. They were getting the water on it and getting it ready. And greens were decent speed when we played them.
1: Yep.
9: They were starting to bring them up. The pins were fun. I would have loved to have seen the tour pros. I would have loved to have seen the tour pros' reactions to these pin placements.
1: Weeping and wailing.
9: They're kind of putting them on the sides of hills because they're trying to keep the traffic off. And course is in good shape. The contrast of the green and the black, it's pretty impressive. Just visually striking.
0: It is, isn't it?
1: You know what I didn't realize, Bob? And I talked to the caddy about this. The tour players are so freaking spoiled in the bunkers. Like, they've gone down and they have compacted the bunker sands. So they didn't even rake them. They just compacted it down there. So your ball is sitting up there with a perfect little thump and the ball comes out and it looks like you hit the most perfect pure bunker shot ever. And I'm like, this isn't even hard. I'm like, I suck out of the bunker. How would you like to be in a footprint that the guy didn't rake before or have a big pile of sand so your club will dig on one hole, no sand in the next one so it skips off the bottom? Like, no, these guys, perfect. Like, why wouldn't you aim for the bunkers if you had those conditions every week?
0: Right. Caddy, the worst thing you can possibly do is put new sand in bunkers and not treat it correctly, right?
9: Well, and it really leads to some thoughts about is this 2.5 inches of sand, the tour is so good and so careful at making these bunkers so perfect. And Brian, I mean, I can't emphasize it enough to the listening audience here. You just don't know how much easier it is to hit a bunker shot out of a tour prepared bunker than what you play on anywhere at any time. I don't care where you go. You could go to the finest course in the world. It's not going to be like the tour prepared bunkers, right? They're just so perfect. It's just so easy to hit them. And so now the question is, should it be that way? If you played the bunkers just like we normally play them, it's much more of a hazard for a tour player right now. Yeah. I mean, it is easy, right? You saw it, Brian. It's like hitting a ball off a mat almost, right?
1: Easier.
0: Let's bring back the old rakes from Oakmont.
1: The furrows.
9: Remember Nicholas did that a little bit at Muirfield Village and everybody lost their mind at Memorial a few years ago? And those were even minor. Do you know, okay, so here's how Phones was evil, Mr. Oakmont. They took a railroad tie with V's in woods and they dragged that across. So it was weighted down by a railroad tie. When they dragged us through the bunkers, those were caverns. I mean, it kind of looked like, Canyonlands or something, or Bryce or one of those vertical canyons you get in Utah. Mm. But no, they are quite easy. So the tour does, they kind of have this, the rough will vary from week to week. Obviously the grasses can vary, but the bunkers stay pretty stable. The green speeds tend to stay pretty stable from event to event. And we'd have to say, is that really a good thing? Should we mix it up some more? And have the guys playing quite different conditions from here to there. Slow greens one timer. That'd be, I don't know. I'd kind of vote for not the homogeneity of it. And I can't believe I got that word out because I'm pretty tired.
0: That's a good one. That is homogeneity.
1: Let me give you one of those. All right. Hey, we got to take a quick break. We'll come back. President's Cup talk next right here on Real Golf Radio.
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1: You're listening to Real Golf Radio. Brian Taylor, Bob Casper, and America's favorite caddy. All right, we got to get you ready for the weekend here at the President's Cup. Ryan Ballinger is going to join us in a couple of minutes. He's been on site there at Medina. His thoughts and observations coming up next. But we're ready for Saturday round three four-ball matches. In match number 11, Bob, Minwoo Lee and Sungjae Im versus Justin Thomas and Jackson Koivun. Jackson Koivun, the young rookie out there with JT. JT playing that, elder statesman role that Tiger played for him when he was the young guy. I think he's relishing that. And those two looked really good on Thursday. What do you expect out of that one? Sungjae and Minwoo have been playing well also.
0: They've really played well, and they led off in four balls the first day. And yeah, it's, I think Justin and Jackson probably be jumping at the bit to be playing again after sitting out on Friday, but he and Justin, I think Justin wants to...
1: They're undefeated.
0: Yeah, they are undefeated, and I think Justin wants to play, show that he can play better than he did on Friday, too.
1: 7-0-0 and 1-0-0. I mean, that's pretty good four-ball records for those two players. So, yeah, I like what the captain did there, and it's just a matter of, I mean, Caddy, obviously Koivun is riding some nice momentum, some nice high, if you will, a little adrenaline perhaps. Does he keep this up? I mean, now they're finding themselves in a hole, having to come out there and play. They're down 7-3. Do you like this start, putting the young kid out there with JT?
9: Yeah, I think it's good. It's momentum, you know. If you don't lose, you're going to feel pretty confident. And I think that's a tough match they've got.
1: They do.
9: Those two guys can go. And I'm going to lay down a little Caddy prediction for the morning tomorrow.
0: Are you?
9: Yeah, I think we're going. Is it four or five matches tomorrow morning?
1: It's four.
0: Four
1: Saturday.
9: Four. Yeah. Yeah, we're going at least 3-1 US, if not sweep back.
0: I like that. I think
9: the broom's going to get passed. The broom's going to get passed back. Oh, that's not your broom. That's my broom. Give me that broom. That's what I think's going to go on tomorrow morning.
0: Give me back my broom. Tie it up.
1: Well, Minwoo and Sungjae have an 0-3 and 3-4 four-ball record amongst them. So you've got an undefeated team against a losing record four-ball team. Even though they're playing good and they played better in foursomes, I do think that's an interesting one. Okay, match number 12 out at 7:20 Central Time, Siwoo Kim and Tom Kim. I'm telling you, the Kims are tough,
0: they
1: man.
0: Are
1: this
0: playing,
1: is
0: man.
1: This is the number one team for the internationals, and it's Wyndham Clark and Colin Morikawa. And can I just say something? Like, I know sometimes it's tough to be a Wyndham Clark fan, but man, has he been playing some good golf, and might be the one that's the most fired up this week playing this for the U.S.
0: I agree, 100%. Caddy,
9: you know that's some strong stuff going on in those four players. I mean, wow. I mean, you'd think that Wyndham and Morikawa would be, now how do you beat them? But the two Kims can go, you know, and Siwoo's just such an aggressive ball striker. So,
0: you know, what's funny about him?
1: Yeah, go ahead.
0: Is he's talked about playing Scottie Scheffler at his home course, you know, when Scottie and he hasn't beat him yet. So maybe as singles come around, Siwoo, you pair him up with Scottie Scheffler or something like that to see if
1: tempting
0: takes him out of it.
1: Mm. Yeah. Well, look, this is going to be a heavyweight match. You're talking about 2-1 Wyndham Clark and 3-0 Colin Morikawa in four ball President's Cup record, against Tom Kim, who's 3-2, and Siwoo, who's 4-0.
0: There you go.
1: In President's
0: Cup
1: records.
0: That's going to be a match.
1: So I mean, I think something's got to give there.
9: I want to see the walk up song, the Siwoo walk up song, and I want to see Jordan Spieth singing it. That's not going to happen, but I'd like to see that.
0: Did you guys see the video of them doing Ryan Fox singing on the bus? They were doing karaoke on the bus.
9: I can't imagine Ryan Fox. There's no way Ryan Fox can carry a tune at all.
0: Oh, my goodness. It was a crack
9: there's
0: up.
9: There's no way.
0: Yeah.
1: Well,
0: yeah,
1: you know he would be probably a little ahead of the beat, right?
0: He was singing.
1: He plays so
0: singing,
1: fast.
0: You got to know when to hold him and know when to fold him.
1: No, he wasn't.
0: Yes, he was.
1: He was doing Ryan Fox doing Kenny Rogers? Wow.
0: Yes, he was.
9: He should be singing I Did It My Way, because
0: there you
9: no
0: go.
9: One does it more their way with their golf swing than Ryan Fox.
1: Yeah, but he would sing that instead of crooner style. It would be like techno, upbeat techno style, that guy.
9: Yeah.
1: There's nothing slow about him.
9: I don't understand.
0: No, there's nothing slow about him.
9: I don't understand their music. I don't understand their music.
1: All right, match 13, 7:38 Central Time. Nick Taylor and Corey Connors, the Canadians, going up against, how about this new pairing? Chris Goddard and Cam Young.
0: Yeah.
1: This one is an interesting one. The Canadians are playing good, and I believe both Goddard and Young, if I'm not mistaken, did they lose their match?
0: Goddard lost his only match this, and I think Cam, here I'll tell you for sure. Go ahead, Caddy.
1: Yeah, let's see. Cam, I had Cam. Go ahead.
9: here's something Cameron Young lost never
1: hears. He's 0-1-1 in four ball.
0: Yeah.
9: Here's something Cam Young never hears. Goddard's going to get on the tee and go, why don't you hit first? I can still reach him. That's like Cam Young's never heard anybody say that, ever. Because he bombs it.
0: Man. Yeah, Cam Young hasn't. He's played two matches and he's lost both matches. And Goddard lost his match.
9: Mm.
1: Yeah, I don't know about that pairing. Call. I'm a little worried about that one.
0: Yeah.
9: Okay. That's possible one in the 3-1.
1: Yeah.
9: Okay.
1: Yeah, and like I said, the Canadians. Although Corey Connors is 0-4 in four ball.
0: Mm. There you go. Well, you know, one of the things is these guys, if they get the tee, Cameron Young and Chris Goddard, they will keep hitting the ball down the middle of the fairway and saying, catch that, because they both those guys hit it pretty far.
1: Yeah, and I think Nick Taylor, he's a rookie on this thing, so he sat out the first session, so so this will be his inaugural, but he's got a good Canadian partner there. All right, match 14, 756. Matsuyama and Hisasane. Today, that's really hard to say. And they're taking on Scheffler and Burns. So Scheffler and Burns led things off in four ball session as the first match, and they are going in the anchor position in this one. What do you guys think? I mean, it kind of feels like the Americans are going to go the way Scotty Scheffler goes in some regards.
9: Yeah, I mean, that's another tough match to go. I mean, Burnsy and Scheffler, arguably, that's the strongest team in the whole shebang.
1: That's right.
9: Right there.
1: That's right. 3-0-1 and 3-1-1 in four balls. That's their record. Yep.
0: Oh. But Hideki's been masterful in keeping his partners going, man.
1: Yeah. With that said, who do you like in this one, Caddy?
9: I got to give it to Scheff and Burns, but I think it's going to be a one up.
1: Ooh.
0: Mm.
1: That would be really be intriguing because it feels like Scheff and Burns in those close matches have fizzled a little bit. I think they got a little bit lucky on day one and they weren't able to come back in day two. So that would be interesting if they push them to the wire. That's got to be exactly what Captain Ogilvy wants to see out of that match.
9: Bring it down to the wire. I just, I mean, I'm looking, did I ever tell you supposedly Bernhard Langer's famous Ryder Cup line the night before the match just started, when he had a piece of paper and it said, on paper, the United States team should not lose. And then he drops the paper and says, good thing we're playing on grass.
1: That's a great line. that's a perfect line, right?
0: The thing about sport is if you let your opponent hang around long enough, eventually you could get burned. Can't let them hang around.
1: And if you are Sneds, you should come out with that. And you should say, look, if these guys let you hang around long enough, you're going to get burns.
9: It's just,
1: see what I did there?
0: Sam.
1: Come on. Jeez. All right.
0: Sam.
1: I'm just
9: letting that one go right by. Brian. You're better than that, Brian. We expect more from Brian. No, but did I ever tell you what Captain Jack Nicklaus said to me in the President's Cup one time when it came to, you know, the foursomes?
1: This will be a good one to wrap it up with. Let's hear it.
9: We were playing in Virginia there, and I'm walking to the 16th green, and we're three down walking to the 16th green, and there's Jack. So I said, I walked up and I said, hey, Jack, I said, we're four under and we're three down. And he just looks right at me with that laser look and just says, you gotta play better.
0: You gotta play better.
9: And I'm like, I'm caddying, okay? I'm caddying. I gotta caddy better. No, but it was just awesome.
1: That's awesome. Caddy, you're the best, man. Good to visit with you. Enjoy. I'm hoping for that sweep back that you predicted. We'll see how it goes. Thanks, bud.
9: Bring out the broom. Thank you, gentlemen.
1: There you go. That's the caddy right here on Real Golf Radio. Ryan Ballingy joins us next. 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
1: All right, welcome back to Real Golf Radio. Brian Taylor, Bob Casper, coming at you from Black Desert Resort, hosting the Bank of Utah Championship next week as PGA Tour FedEx Fall continues. And a great field shaping up. 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But joining us right now is our good friend from GolfNewsNet.com, Ryan Ballingy, who spent the last few days out at Medina, side of the President's Cup. And hey, Ryan, thanks for joining us. So how was the Windy City?
13: Oh, it was beautiful. I mean, Chicago is such a great golf city. It had rained a lot leading into the President's Cup. We got into town on Sunday and we're supposed to play in an outing at Olympia Fields, which is getting renovated right now as we speak. But they had to call it off because it rained 2 inches the night before. But other than that, weather was great. Chicago is such a great golf town. People were really excited to have it. And the golf, you know, I left on Friday morning. The golf was great on Thursday. And then, you know, reality set in that this is a competition on Friday.
0: Isn't that the truth? And by the way, you saying that golf is great in the Chicago area, unbelievable. For years and years and years, home of the Western Open. And, you know, my dad won 4 times there in Western Opens. And just a myriad of golf courses behind, you know, Medina and Midlothian and on and on and on. It's too bad that we don't have regular tour events there still right now.
13: Yeah, there should be an annual tour event in Chicago. I think there is should be a priority from Brian Rolapp in the championship series. I mean, one of the markets they keep talking about making sure they're in is Chicago, yet they just don't seem to make it happen. And that they need to make that a priority. Chicago is such a great golf town, participatory wise, so many good public golf courses, incredible private clubs too. All of them would be so happy to host, and there'd be no shortage of good golf courses. You know, the 20th best golf course in the Chicagoland area is probably still one of the best in America. So hopefully that is something that's a priority moving forward, and that Chicago isn't just a place where we have, you know, special one-off events like the President's Cup.
1: Bob Herrig was taking the Chicago Tribune to task on Twitter by, you know, showing that it was on page 7 and featured a AP article by Doug Ferguson, not having a staff writer there, that kind of thing. There's talk of the crowds weren't really very boisterous and things like that. But look, this is, you know, and a lot of people pointed out that, look, you have Cubs and White Sox, you know, both clinching a spot in the playoffs, and you've got, you know, the Bears or the Packers who didn't play well. And so there was a lot of things that probably took this time of year is a challenge, which is why Rolap wants this schedule not to compete with football, right? But that aside, what was your experience there? Was it, did it seem well attended? Did it seem boisterous? What was your take on the participation and enthusiasm around the event?
13: I mean, I think there was a fair amount of enthusiasm about it, just people to be there. You know, there were probably, if you made me guess, 25,000 people there on Thursday to watch the golf. And, you know, the holes were 2 and 3 deep watching the matches come through. And I thought that was very good. I think one thing that kind of gets lost in the attendance count is how much of that attendance is corporate hospitality, which they sold a lot of and had a lot of. I mean, skyboxes and tents all over the property. And there were still plenty of areas for everyone who didn't buy those tickets to see golf and have a great view, but those people are going to be in their tents. They're going to be in those areas, you know, talking and drinking and, you know, getting the most out of what they paid for those tickets. And I think that kind of creates an atmosphere of, well, a little bit more of a country club crowd of people who aren't necessarily there to just watch every shot and live and die with it. So, you know, when Wyndham Clark kind of called out the fans, he wasn't wrong. It was pretty subdued out there. And I think that's part of it. And the other part is, I think most people are going to this thing that follow golf just assume this is a fait accompli, that the Americans are going to win. And, you know, this is just kind of a nice to have. And that eventually, you know, the U.S. would dominate and take this thing. And I hope that Friday sweep kind of leads to a little bit more of a boisterous atmosphere, trying to rally the American guys back from giving up a day one lead and seeing if they can at least make it level going into the Sunday singles.
0: Interesting. You know, so, okay. So, two observations and two thoughts about what happened on Friday afternoon or Friday. Justin Thomas and Cameron Young didn't make a birdie. How about that? That's crazy.
1: That is crazy.
0: And the international team, as compared to the U.S. team, international team was 27 under par for the day, and the U.S. team was 13.
1: Wait, is this the Ryder Cup?
0: How about that?
13: Man. I mean, that's a winning formula in alternate shot, and I just don't understand.
0: Yeah. That's averaging 5 under par per team today.
13: I mean, that's a three down, basically 2.5 holes per match.
0: Yeah.
13: You know, that kind of spread between 5 matches, and that's why they got swept. But it's still golf at the end of the day. I mean, you still hit shots. I just don't understand why this is the Americans' kryptonite and they can't figure it out. At the end of the day, it's just hitting golf shots. You're just hitting every other golf shot. And they just cannot seem to get comfortable in that format. And there's no excuse to go, well, the internationals have more experience doing that, like we say with the Ryder Cup. They don't either. They just seem to figure it out for these events.
1: Ryan Ballingy is joining us here. So what's interesting, though, is when you look at the records, Justin Thomas, that's his first loss in foursomes. Right. So,
13: yeah.
1: I mean, that's significant. It's not as if if it's an epidemic for him. Xander Schauffele and Patrick Cantlay just suffered their second loss. They're now 4-2. Justin Thomas is 4-1-2. Like these guys are, you know, Colin Morikawa slips to 2-3, now has a losing record. Russell Henley drops to 1-2. Sam Burns drops to 1-3. Wyndham Clark actually evens it up. Or no, sorry, he played well enough to feels like he should have evened up, but he goes to 0-2 in foursomes. Cam Young goes to 1-2, and Scottie Scheffler goes to 1-4 in foursomes.
13: But he's 1-7 all time representing the U.S. as a professional in foursomes.
1: Yeah, there's one or two ways you can go with this. You could jump on and be like, you know, man, this brings back Ryder Cup memories and scars. What is the deal with these guys? And then you could also be like, hey, what is our captain doing? He just sends players out and says, go have fun. They know what they're doing. I'm going to stay out of their way. Maybe we need to be a little more captain, right? There's that side of it. And then part of me doesn't even want to go there. Part of me just wants to be like, you know what? That's why these guys hate playing this thing, because if they win, they're supposed to win. Big deal. If they're losing, if they're getting beat, they're just going to get absolutely hammered. So it's a tough situation for this American team in this competition.
13: Yeah, that's a good point. And I usually don't think of it that way. Like kind of, yeah, you're supposed to win. I mean, the betting market had them, you know, a huge favorite to win this thing. And yet, if you fail, it's a miserable failure because you were supposed to win. And that, in that sense, it is kind of insulting to the international team and those players, you know. And I get why Trevor Immelman takes offense to the suggestion that this thing should be a mixed gender event, you know, have LPGA players competing in this alongside the PGA Tour players. At the end of the day, they have a lot of pride too. I mean, they're outmatched in terms of world ranking, but the actual difference between the international quality of play and the American quality of play person to person is very little. So I said this kind of to you guys in a way, I'm kind of rooting for the internationals to win this because they've never won on American soil. They've never had a positive result. Even the tie that was at Fancourt was in South Africa on American soil. And I feel like that when the Europeans became the Europeans instead of GB and I in the Ryder Cup, that was the watershed moment where like we can win on American soil. And that's what made it a great competition. And that has developed over 40 years after that. I'm not saying that the President's Cup is ever going to be the Ryder Cup, but it's got to start somewhere.
1: Yeah, but if we're setting ourselves up for 40 years of, you know, international dominance, I don't know if I can take that anymore. I don't know. I like seeing our red, white, and blue get, you know, stride out there and get their butts kicked, you know, every single year. But maybe if they don't have, well, at least we won the President's Cup to fall back on, maybe they'll be motivated to go get a dub in the Ryder. Not that they're not motivated. See, this is where I go again. It's natural fan to say, well, they're motivated. I don't think it's motivation. I don't think it's want to. I don't think it's that they don't like each other. That's the big mystery about this team competition, and whether it's Presidents or Ryder Cup, but more, it seems more glaring in Ryder Cup because of the record. But just somehow, the Americans just don't seem to play as well as their opponents, you know, especially in the Ryder Cup. And I can't explain it. It's not that, you know, Tiger Woods, Paul McGinley was taking Brandel to task the other night on this thing. Yeah. And he goes, look, I'm not intimidated by Scottie Scheffler. I don't care that he's world number one. I look at his record. He's beatable. He's very beatable, and he was beat today. And he said the same thing with Tiger Woods. I wasn't worried about going up against Tiger Woods in this format. I didn't want to face him in a 72-hole stroke play, but I wasn't afraid of him going into this. And he sort of – Brando was like, oh, really? We'll see. But McGinley's onto something there. This is just a different animal for whatever reason for Team America, and I don't have an answer for it. I don't know if anyone does.
0: Well, go ahead. Go ahead, Ryan.
13: Sorry, Bob. Scottie Scheffler is the best player in the world at a 72-hole tournament because he knows how to play the long game. He knows where to miss, when to strike, when to not. And that makes him really hard to beat. That's what made Tiger really hard to beat. And he could turn it on and turn it off when he had to. In an 18-hole, one-day, four-hour random event, all of that advantage goes out the window. You have to win holes to win the match. You can't just make pars and wait for everyone else to screw up. And I think that is a really tough mindset change for anybody. But for whatever reason, the Americans don't switch as easily as their opponents. Mm.
0: Well, and a lot with what Brian was saying and a lot with what you just said is I think the European Ryder Cup team understands that they've won and that these guys don't have great records in their rounds, in their matches. And it's only 18 holes. So you can go out and get it done and beat these guys, and they're beatable. And I think the Europeans take a little bit from that and a little bit from the Europeans, the internationals, I mean. Mm-hmm. And they just kind of steamrolled today. But having said that, they hit the shots when they needed to hit them, and they made the putts when they needed to make them. And they just weren't short ones. They were long ones, too.
13: Mm-hmm.
1: Yeah,
13: absolutely right. I mean, at the end of the day, it comes down to, can you hit the shot when you need to hit the shot? And today, you know, in Friday's play, the Americans couldn't do it at the right times. And, you know, there are only so many of those situations that come up over five matches in the course of a day. And on that day, the internationals did them all right. We'll see what happens for the next year.
1: Yeah, I'm not here to say this thing's over by any stretch of the imagination. I mean, you know, by the time, you know, the morning session's done on Saturday, this thing could be, you know, nearly tied up again. Who knows, right? I mean, the Americans are definitely capable of a sweep themselves. That said, it is just it just further makes it intriguing about the American, you know, match play deficiencies as compared to, you know, some of what we've seen against Europe, which is impressive. So I don't know. I would love to know that. Obviously Luke Donald understands it. Paul McGinley understands it. Rory understands it. The guys are all bought into it. That's some secret sauce, man, that, somehow the Americans aren't drinking the right water or something. I don't know.
13: But eventually, the Europeans, and I guess the internationals are maybe starting to develop this underdog mindset that they're disrespected and this is their chance to shut everyone up. Well, maybe that swings the other way to the Americans if they go through this enough times and go, you know, we should beat these guys. We are the best in the world. And maybe that finally starts to come through. But I think match play is way more of a psychological challenge than a physical capability challenge. And it can be really taxing.
1: Yeah, Nick O'Hearn, Tiger Woods, Tucson. I'll never forget it. I think it happened a couple times in a row where he took Tiger out in an 18-hole match. But, you know, look, at the end of the day, these are the best players in the world. They're competing against one another. It's match play, so many things. It's so much momentum. One little thing here, one little thing there. You know, you're bound to have it switch. It's just USA will be squarely the dog going into Adair Manor next year. And so they need to somehow harness that, perhaps – Europe might buy into the headlines a little bit the way maybe Team USA has and let that edge off. Because I do think there's a bit of an edge. I don't know about you guys, but if you're playing against your buddy, it's a lot harder to want to destroy them than if you're playing against somebody that you don't care for. Right? Right? And, mm-hmm. and I think that's what, if I learned something from the Solheim Cup, that European team, they were able to. Now I think they're all probably friends off of the matches, but in the match, what was the quote? I want a killer, and that's like I've never wondered. I've always wondered if the Americans had that same mindset when it came to these matches as what we see the Europeans or the internationals have at times.
13: And my guess would be no, that they reserve that for individual stuff. They reserve that for the stuff that everyone has drilled into their heads their entire lives is what matters is winning major championships and winning individual things. And that's what they care about. And what's been drilled into the European men and women and, you know, increasingly the international players is, you know, this is your chance. You might never do anything individual as good as an American, but for one week, you can be as good collectively as they are, or if not better. So yeah, like you said, it's a mindset thing. Do you want to go out there and stomp on someone's throat, or are you guys just buddies? And, you know, two up is good enough. It's different. It's just totally different.
1: Yeah. Bob used to use the term step on their neck. Yeah, I don't hear that kind of stuff anymore. I don't hear that kind of, but you know what? Look, at the end of the day, it's not life changing for the Americans. It is life changing for the Europeans. And my guess would be the internationals. This team, if they were able to get the first win on U.S. soil in this competition, yeah, it'll be interesting to see. Ryan, thanks so much, man. As always, great to visit with you and have a great weekend.
13: Thanks, guys. Appreciate it.
1: 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And that'll do it for us. Thanks to Dave Glauser, our producer. Thanks to everybody else who joined us, Mike Weir, the caddy. For Bob Casper, I'm Brian Taylor. Thanks for being with us here from Black Desert Resort. We'll see you next week for the Bank of Utah Championship right here on Real Golf Radio.
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Good morning and welcome in. It's College Football Saturday, 97.5, the KSL Sports Zone. I'm Christian Esparza, joined as always by my guy, Alex Napolis. Thank you for tuning in, making us a part of your Saturday morning. Looking to kick off

0: Love the that we're able to get into football. Love that we're able to watch all this from high school to college to the NFL kicking off. Man, there's it's the best time of the year because we get to sit around and watch football all weekend long. And so this is just another weekend to do that, except one of our teams here locally on a bye. So that puts a little bit of a damper on it.
1: Who'd you have last night?
0: I went out to Woods Cross. I had a Woods Cross and Alta in a big region battle. It was a very fun defensive battle. It was 3-0 heading into the fourth quarter, and then everybody just decided to score in the fourth quarter, and Alta ended up winning it 27-21 or 28-21, something like that.
1: Okay, well,
0: yeah,
1: college times, football, man. Or excuse me, high school football, it flies by. It's already midway through the season, right?
0: No, it's almost over, man.
1: It's almost over. Okay.
0: Yeah, next week will be week 8. So there's a couple of regular season games left to go in the high school football season. And then after that, it quickly turns into playoffs. And then by the time Thanksgiving rolls around, we'll have some state champions to crown.
1: There we go. Yeah, and obviously KSL Sports does a great job throughout the entire week. It's not just Friday nights. I mean, there are games sometimes on Wednesdays and Thursdays. We got David James calling games, Alex Naples, of course, all the great talent, Jeremiah Jensen and Sly Sylvester. And then, of course, the Friday night tailgate crew every Friday. So, yeah, high school football is big. But it is a big weekend for college football. You mentioned BYU is on bye. We'll do our BYU hour at the 11 o'clock hour. We'll talk about their win over Colorado State and maybe what BYU could look to focus on during the bye. But, of course, the biggest game today locally, Utah at Iowa State, beginning Big 12 play. It is a big day for the Utes. Of course, Morgan Scalley and his crew on the road over in Ames. It's going to be a big one. And the weird thing about this Iowa State team is they lost their head coach, Matt Campbell. Basically, their entire roster in the offseason, all those guys bounced and went over to Penn State after Kalani Sitake turned Penn State down. So it's a new era for Iowa State. Still not quite sure to make what to make of this team, but nevertheless, it is probably going to be the toughest game the Utes have had all season.
0: Up to this point, yes. Obviously, I think later on the schedule for the University of Utah will get a lot more difficult. Up to this point of the season, I would say absolutely this is the biggest test for Utah so far. I think I got to give credit to Jimmy Rogers, man. I didn't really necessarily know where to anticipate this Iowa State team being coming into this season. And I think a lot of people had them panned as probably the worst team in the Big 12 coming into this year. But so far, I know the competition hasn't been the greatest. They had the Iowa game where they lost, but they actually looked pretty decent. And defensively, man, I've been impressed mostly with the defensive side of the ball. So hats off to Jimmy Rogers for having them so far through three games not look like the worst team in the Big 12.
1: And that is where a lot of people were expecting them to sit, right? Because of the turnover. It's just so hard in the modern era of college football to completely reset. But at the same time, sometimes, you know, with the transfer portal being how it is, maybe that does make it easier. So, you know, this Iowa State team, I think, is pretty similar to how Iowa State has been in the past as far as they're going to rely on the run game. They're going to rely on their defense. They want to keep games close. And we saw that in the rivalry game against Iowa. But as far as what Iowa State's defense presents, it is by far, it's going to be the toughest defense that Utah's offense has had to go against. And that's going to be a key matchup, of course. What can get Devin Dampier do? Braden Pagan has been on a roll. We've seen emergence from other players on this Utah offense. But I'm looking at Wayshon Parker, man. What can Wayshon Parker do to put his fingerprints on this game? Because if Utah wants to achieve everything that they believe they can in this Big 12 conference this season, Wayshon Parker is going to need to play a big role. And we saw him emerge onto the season quickly with, 6 total touchdowns over their first two games. But the yardage hasn't quite been there. And that's what I'm looking for from Wayshon Parker today. You know, I want to see that workhorse type performance from him, because I think there are going to be games where they need, you know, Utah needs Wayshon Parker to be a superstar. And I believe he is that caliber of player. We're just kind of waiting to see it right now.
0: I think right now for Wayshon Parker, you look back to that Utah State game last week where Utah wins 35. 30-

0: to nothing. And there, I think that ultimately there is a lot of positives and a lot of really great things to take away from this University of Utah side. But right now, you look, we talked about it, I think, coming into the season a lot, looking at Wayshon Parker and how important he was going to be to Utah's success this season. And I think he was missing a little bit against that Utah State game. Obviously, I thought he played fantastic against Arkansas. I thought he had a really good start to the season in, you know, taking on Idaho. But it felt like he was the missing piece against Utah State, as in Utah struggling a little bit in the rushing game, kind of focusing on getting the ball downfield. And even in the passing game, we talked about how much of a backfield threat he can be, playing balls out of the back and making some catches out of the backfield and becoming a downfield threat for Utah. And even that was missing. He only had two catches for one yard in this game against Utah State. And so I would like to see more from Wayshon Parker, but so far the contributions that we have seen from Wayshon have been really fantastic.
1: And part of it too is they haven't needed to rely on him, right? I think there has. I really do think that Kevin McGivin has put an emphasis on showcasing that this isn't your granddaddy's Utah offense, right? Like, this is a new era for the Utes under Morgan Scalley, and they want to come out and score points, and they want to come out and air the ball out, right? And they believe that they have a quarterback that can do it with Devin Dampier. They believe that they have the receiving weapons, right, with some of these guys that have had some big games over the first few weeks. So, you know, I do think it's been an emphasis on, let's really air this ball out over the first few weeks. Let's dominate our non-conference schedule. And then, you know, once Utah gets into Big 12 play, i.e. today, right, then we'll probably see more of the quote-unquote true Utah offense, what they're trying to do this year. I don't know if they're going to be as pass-heavy all season that they have been through the first 3 weeks. And maybe they will be, Alex. Maybe they will be. But I do think that, you know, as things pick up, as the opponents become tougher, I do think there is going to be more of a balanced approach. And we'll see guys like Wayshon have a bigger role. We just, you know, they haven't needed to do that yet.
0: I think balanced approach is eventually a little bit more of a balanced approach is eventually what Utah will probably get to here in conference play. However, though, I don't discount that the creativity is going to continue, that the weird looks with the multiple quarterbacks out there will continue. Because it seems like that's right now Utah's bread and butter. That's Kevin McGivin, I think, has done a fantastic job of designing some really creative plays for Utah, and making sure to be able to utilize both Bird Ficklin and Devin Dampier. And then obviously you hear Devin Dampier hyping up Bird Ficklin throughout the week. You hear Morgan Scalley talking about how much Bird wants to be out there and wants to be contributing. And so I think that there's, you know, the creativity will continue, but I do think that there is a point where maybe you do find some more balance. However, Morgan Scalley and Kevin McGivin for that matter, so far this season have shown that they're not afraid to get creative with it, not afraid to be able to sling it out there and make some big plays for Utah.
1: As far as Iowa State's defense, let's run through some numbers here, Alex. They come in today 11th in the country in total defense. They've only allowed, through three games, 679 yards. That's an average of 226 per game. Passing yards allowed, they're still pretty stout. 16th in the country, 143 yards per game. And then their rushing yards allowed, they are 21st in the country at 83 yards per game. So a pretty stout defense on paper. But again, that's where you kind of need to look at some of the competition that they have played against so far this season, right? They haven't necessarily played the who's who of college football. Last week, for example, they smoked Bowling Green 55-7. They did lose to Iowa, number 17 in the country, 16-13, in their bit of a rivalry game. And then they opened the season against Southeast Missouri State. So they've had one real college football game so far.
0: And even then, I don't know how much you can really learn from that Iowa game, considering the fact that it is a rivalry game. And when it comes to those kind of rivalry games, you tend to throw everything you know out the window, and it's just kind of it's a different ball game for that matter. But I do give them credit for because again, they looked good against Iowa, but at this point, this game was 2 weeks ago. It doesn't it's not going to play a factor into how good or how, you know, how tonight is going to go against Utah. This is, I think, tonight for both of these teams, for Iowa State and for Utah, I think we'll learn a lot about both teams and where they are as far as the conference goes. There's still a really big possibility that Iowa State is still probably the one of the worst teams in the Big 12. They just have, you know, haven't had the schedule to reflect that to be able to show that just quite yet. However, now that you're getting into conference play, things are a little bit different. Plus, they don't have the greatest start to the schedule as far as their conference schedule goes. Obviously, they start today against Utah. Then next week, they go against West Virginia, who has also had a really good start to the season. They took down a ranked Virginia last week. And then you have a Friday night matchup at BYU, and then you head on the road at Arizona. So I think by the time this is all said and done, we'll probably see an Iowa State who is winless in conference play, I think, through the first four games. Really, their biggest the biggest chance that I see at a W is that West Virginia game. But like I said, West Virginia's looked pretty good.
1: Yeah, that is going to be an interesting team to follow along. Obviously, Rich Rod has those guys performing in last year, returning to West Virginia. Everybody knew that it would take a season or two to get them going, but with him at the helm over at West Virginia, you know, you got to take him seriously. You got to at least wake up for those guys. Another storyline for this game, you know, Utah at Iowa State, is the weather. And there was a lot of talk. It's been really rainy, really wet all week over in Ames. I'm looking at the report right now. The weather report doesn't seem to be as bad as had initially hoped, which is a good sign, right? There was some worry that this game was going to be so wet, so rainy that maybe the game would be postponed. You know, ugly, sloppy football. 24% chance of precipitation, according to our buddies at Google.
0: You know what? That's better than that's better than, you know, what we saw earlier in the week.
1: It's been miserable all week over there.
0: Yeah. To BNWU, it's point over in the YouTube comments. He did talk about the weather playing a big role into Wayshon potentially getting a big role tonight because of the fact that it is rainy and you'll probably want to focus on ball security. So this probably could work in Utah's favor as far as trying to get something going with Wayshon Parker. But the rain playing a factor, it's probably a good thing, I think, for both sides that it looks a lot better than it was projected to be. For the most part, when the weather conditions are crazy and wild, I feel like it takes away a little bit from what this game can potentially be because the game plans change a little bit and you want to make sure that you're not putting yourself in harm's way when factoring in the weather. And so I want to see the best on best, right? I want to see Utah's best taking on Iowa State's best as far as, you know, not accommodating, I guess, to make sure that they're safe in the weather.
1: And you know what? As far as the weather dictating the game plan, that's honestly what Iowa State wants. The last thing that the Cyclones want to do is come out and have to throw a football.
0: 100%, yeah.
1: Their quarterback, not great so far on the year, Jalen Rayner, 55.8% completion percentage through their first three games. Only four touchdowns. He has one interception. He has only been sacked twice, so that's pretty good. Two sacks on 52 attempts is not too bad. But again, his completion percentage is really, really bad. So ideally, you know, Utah wants to get out to a big lead early and try and force Iowa State to throw themselves back into the game. The longer this game stays close, the better that is for the Cyclones. So it is definitely in Utah's best interest to come out firing and put a bunch of scores up on the board quick. And then, you know, if they want to protect the lead or whatever, then do that, or maybe just keep running up the score.
0: That hasn't been an issue for Utah, though, I think, in the at least
1: starting slow.
0: Games. Yes. And again, I think that comes back to, you know, we'll see if they can continue that now. Again, taking on probably a better defense than you've seen Utah take on the last couple of weeks. I've yet to see them, you know, start a game slow. They've always, in the first quarter against Idaho, they looked really, really well. Against Arkansas, they were up, I think it was already 14, maybe, yeah, I think it was already 14-0 by the time the first quarter ended. And then against Utah State, I think their best quarter against Utah State was that first quarter. And so it, you know, when it comes to Utah starting slow, I think they're best. They've looked their best to me. I don't know if you agree, Christian, but sometimes for this Utah team, they've looked their best coming out of the gate and hitting the ground running essentially in that first quarter.
1: Yeah, and well, you know, the opening drive, the scripted drive always looks good, right? For most teams, and when you have somewhat of a formidable offense, it is always going to look good to open the game. And then what do you do in the drives after that? I think last week, you know, going back to that Utah State game, they tried to say that they didn't make an emphasis on getting Braden Pagan involved early, but watching the game, it was pretty clear that they wanted to throw to Braden Pagan against his former team early and often. And he had a huge game, right? He finished with, what was it? 8 catches, 122 yards, and 2 touchdowns. But I'm with you, Alex. They did not start slow at all. 16 points in the first quarter, another 10 points in the second quarter, and then only 7 points across the rest of the game. And that's where a lot of the controversy came, right? Was what happened? Did they let their foot off the gas? And the offense did start to look clunky after the halftime. So, you know, hopefully today we'll get a full 4 quarters of Utah football, and there's absolutely nothing for people to complain about in the postgame show. But at the end of the day, I mean, looking at this matchup on paper, I do think that Utah is the heavy favorite here. And it's weird because looking at, you know, speaking of lines and favorites and stuff, the line has shifted tremendously for this game. It opened at, I think, 10.5 or 11.5, if I'm not mistaken. And it has moved all the way to it opened at 11.5 and it's moved to 7.5.
0: Yeah.
1: So Vegas thinks that this game is going to be maybe a one score game. I'd be shocked if I'm honest with you.
0: I would be very shocked. And I think that I would have questions about Utah if this is a one score game, a one score win for Utah, right? Only because. The creativity that you've seen from Utah, I think, has a big edge, right? How they're able to get the ball downfield quickly with Dampier or Ficklin, you know, whoever's out there in the two quarterback system. I would be very, very surprised if this was just a one score win for Utah. I think ultimately Morgan Scalley and the guys will take a win on the road. It is the first road game for Morgan Scalley, right? It is the first, road game for this University of Utah, this iteration of University of Utah, this season, and so we'll see how they manage the road test. But even on the road, I would be a bit surprised if it's just a one score win for Utah.
1: And you know what?
0: And that's not to discredit Iowa State, because again, I think, you know, they've had a really, really good start to the season, and their defense, I think, has shown that they are probably better than a lot of people have them. But I still think that they have a lot to prove as far as Jalen Rayner goes, the quarterback you're mentioning. And as far as, you know, is that run game as dominant as years past as we've seen from Iowa State? I think their offensive line has looked pretty, you know, has looked well, has shown well through the first little bit. But I think there's still, you know, as far as the questions go, and as far as trying to figure out who teams are in this conference, I think there's a lot more questions about Iowa State right now than there is about Utah. And so that's why, you know, not to discredit anything that Iowa State's done so far this season, because they've been better than people, I think people thought they were going to be so far. But I still think Utah is the better of the two teams.
1: And for as much as we're talking about this is by far the best defense that Utah's faced, I mean, this is even more so the best offense that Iowa State's defense has faced. Because even, 100%. Again, even their one true college football game that they've played, Iowa, you know, the Hawkeyes are never known for their offense. And as evidenced by the score, that's always going to be a 10-13 game, right?
0: Right.
1: The Cyclones have not seen even remotely close to what the Utes are presenting offensively as far as, you know, the dynamic quarterback, the really good receiver, and the absolute stud at running back. And then even the depth, like the other guys at receiver, like Ricky Johnson, our guy that's been stepping up. Creed Whittemore has made some plays. Benny has stepped in as the tight end as well and done some things. And then even a guy like Daniel Bray, who looked really good against Utah State last week. Like, the Cyclones just have not, I think that they are going to be shocked, you know, when they come out and play this Utah team and realize that, yeah, they can get out and score some points.
0: Absolutely. And that's credit to, again, being able to distribute the weapons and being able to have multiple ways to attack, right? Not being one-dimensional. In the backfields and coming out of the back, it could be Waychon Parker. It could be Daniel Bray. It could be Bird Ficklin, right? You have to be prepared for all of those possibilities. You have to be prepared for the possibility of Bird Ficklin or Devin Dampier lining out wide. You have to prepare for the possibility, whether it's Braden Pagan downfield, whether it's Ricky Johnson, right? Like, whomever. The list can go on. We've seen so many different looks and so many different variations so far of Kevin McGivens offense. And again, that's credit to him, and that's credit to Utah for being as creative and as dynamic as they've been on offense so far this season. And, you know, Morgan Scalley, I think, talks about it every single Monday when, during his weekly press conferences is, look, teams just have to be prepared for everything that we can throw at them. And Devin Dampier also talks about, too, of making sure Kevin McGivens is able to get everybody involved, right? You're not just keyed in on Braden Pagan. Maybe they were a little bit last week, you know, considering it was his former team, but you know, you're not just keyed in on Braden Pagan. You're not just keyed in on Ricky Johnson. Like, there is so many different ways for this Utah offense to be able to attack you. And I think Iowa State's defense, I think for the first time, will have their hands full despite their good start to the year.
1: All right, let's take a break. Coming up next, we will get to some sound from the week, get to some cuts, hear what guys like Morgan Scalley and Devin Dampier had to say. Stick with us. It is College Football Saturday, 97.5, the KSL Sports Zone.
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1: 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Alex, big game today. Number one, Texas hosting Tennessee. Got a mic in the way. Texas leads 7-0.
2: Are we choosing Texas?
1: Nice. Are you an Ella fella?
2: No, I'm not an Ella fella.
1: You're not an Ella fella?
2: I'm not an Ella fella, to the much probably to the disappointment of our guy PK. But
1: is PK an Ella fella?
2: PK is an Ella fella.
1: Okay.
2: Oh yeah. Oh yeah. He's I've heard him saying choosing Texas once or twice already. Texas and Tennessee, man, that's a big SEC. Texas coming off, you know, that probably still a little bit of that, you know, the massive high you get from beating number one Ohio State a couple weeks ago. Texas, I think, still has this is their season. I think this is a very big prove it year for Steve Sarkisian and the Texas Longhorns as far as, you know, trying to make it into an SEC championship game, as far as trying to make a deep run into the college football playoff. This is a kind of a prove it year for Arch Manning. And I think so far through 3 weeks, they're 3-0. They beat Ohio State. So far, so good for the Longhorns.
1: And don't sleep on Tennessee either. They're ranked, 14th coming into this one?
2: Yes.
1: And yes. They dominated their non-con schedule. They smoked Furman to start the year 56-9. They went on the road and beat Georgia Tech 45-24. And then last week they beat Kennesaw State 42-9. So really, I mean, doing what you would expect, this is going to be a good game. Tennessee driving down the field. They're in the red zone, right about to score, incomplete pass there. It's going to be fourth down. They're probably going to end up settling for a field goal here. But, yeah, these are two really, really good teams. This is obviously the marquee matchup of the day. I still think Texas, I think they're frauds. I really do. Amazing comeback against Ohio State. I think that says more about the Buckeyes than it does about Texas, if I'm being frank with you. Not a huge Arch Manning guy.
2: Right.
1: I know. Everybody kind of knows that by now. But I think Texas is a fraud at number one right now.
2: Well, again, this is why this is kind of a prove it year for Texas. This is why this is the season where they got to finally get things going. As far as Texas being a true contender in the SEC, and Arch Manning has to prove it, and this Texas Longhorn team has to prove it.
1: They're showing that stupid celebration last week when he was running down the field after they won. That's what I see
2: about
1: in my nightmares, honestly. Arch Manning running around doing the hook'em. Okay, I got distracted. I'm sorry. Let's get back to this Utah game. It is a big day for the Utes because they do begin conference play today. And, you know, expectations have changed, I think it's fair to say, relative to what the expectations were when Morgan Scalley was first announced as the new head coach up at Utah. You know, if you would have asked me back then, however many months ago, 9 months ago now, what I thought this Utah team would achieve, I'd say, you know, maybe 8-4, 9-3 if things really break their way. But after doing what they did to open the season across their first three games and how different this Utah offense looks in a good way, and we've talked about the defense getting better every single week, I do think, Alex, it's fair to say that this Utah team should be competing for the conference championship. I think that's where the expectations sit right now. I don't know if you agree or not, but looking at what they've done and what they have ahead of them on their schedule, there's no reason that Utah shouldn't see themselves as one of the top two teams in this conference.
2: I absolutely agree, and I think it comes down to a couple of key guys, a couple of key players, and that's obviously, of course, making sure Dampier is ready to roll week in and week out. That's, of course, making sure that Wayshon Parker is ready to roll week in and week out. And then there's a couple of guys on defense, like probably a Jackson Benny, maybe a Jonna Hall. Those are probably the guys that you want playing at their top level, and you want healthy week in and week out, and available week in and week out, because those are kind of the players that I'm keying in right now on the guys that will kind of define Utah's season. If those guys can be available and playing at top levels for Utah, I absolutely think that this is probably a two loss, maybe even a one loss team when it's all said and done. But as you know, it's a football, as it's a violent sport, and as injuries start piling up, obviously knock on some wood, but if things start going south for Utah, then that's a completely different conversation. But looking at what they've been able to do through the first couple of weeks, and again, how dynamic this offense has been, I think it's absolutely within the realm to say that Utah is probably a two or one loss team when it comes to the end of the season.
1: I want to hear some sound. I want to hear what Devin Dampier had to say about this. He talked about, you know, this non-conference schedule that they had, and if he feels like those games prepared this team to start Big 12 play today.
3: I'm happy we've had the learning curves from game one to game three, just to be able to see those things, to be able to go into conference. But, you know, already having games under your belt, already having situations on tape where we can learn from those. And now that we're going into these, you know, I feel very confident, very prepared.
1: I like how he brings up the learning curves there. And I touched on this earlier, but watching this Utah team, it has been fun to watch. Not only, obviously, their offense coming out and scoring points in a way that we've never seen the Utes do before, but Alex, this defense really opened the season with some true questions after that Idaho game. And there were people wondering if things had not been fixed after what we saw to close the year last year against Kansas and Kansas State, giving up what felt like 1,000 rushing yards over two games. It was probably pretty close, honestly. But, you know, Idaho came out and had a little bit of success running the football, and they shouldn't have. So that was a question after that game. But I brought this up earlier. This defense has gotten better every single week as these guys continue to play together and gel and get used to Colton Swan's defense. And, you know, honestly, Colton Swan getting used to calling a defense and what's he going to do in certain situations and when does he feel like sending pressure and when is a better time to back off. I think everybody needed that non-conference slate to really learn together and grow together. And I think they have. They've gotten better week to week.
2: They have, and again, I think I attribute that to there's a lot of really young key players on that defense. There's a lot of young guys who are probably getting really their first starting snaps, their first big major snaps in college football, and so I do think that as the season progresses and as the season goes on, and these guys continue to work together, to play together, and to not only that, right? But it's you mentioned it, right? The new defensive coordinator. As all of this is beginning to come together, I do think Utah's defense has the possibility, the potential to get better and better as the season goes on. Really, really like what you've seen so far from guys like Carson Kafusi, guys like Jairo Moa. There's a lot of really, again, young and experienced talent, young, hungry talent on that defense that I think so far through three games you've seen get better as they're getting that game experience, as they're getting those reps under their belts and figuring things out.
1: Getting better every week. And again, it culminates in a shutout last week against Utah State. And getting a shutout in a rivalry game, whether it is a G5 school or whatever, and Utah State has their own struggles, obviously, but you know, college football is hard, and rivalry games are even harder. So to hold your opponent to 0 points, I think is special, and that does not happen all that often, even for the Utes, right? So, you know, that program has been built on their defense, and that was kind of the crux of Kyle Whittingham's philosophy, right? Like, you can't have an offense that scores a bunch of points because that's going to put your defense in a bad spot. Protect the defense, win the games defensively, have a slow, boring offense. And I think Morgan Scali and Kevin McGivin and his guys want to come out and prove that, hey, this is a new era of college football. You need a good offense, right? And, you know, if you've got guys on your defense, they can still come out and perform. So I am interested to see how this experiment holds up all season, I guess. I mean, why wouldn't you want to score points, right? You can boil it down to a simple question like that, but at the same time, like, there's a reason why Kyle Whittingham ran his teams the way he did for 21 years. And I don't know. It's maybe it works, maybe it doesn't for Morgan Scalley, but that's what this first year is for.
2: One of the things that always stood out to me about Whittingham and some of the comments that he made, right, that he made during his weekly press conferences, it's always our defense, you know, our offense put our defense in a really bad spot, or, you know, the defense never want the defense to put the offense in a bad spot. It was always the defense, right? Always talking about, which is great, because I do think at the end of the day, defense wins championships. They need to have a really good, really stout defense in order to make a deep run in the college football playoff. In order to win a Big 12 championship, like, defense is ultimately what's going to get you there. But you need to have balance. You need to have both, right? You look at the teams who have won the last few national championships, and I thought that they've had a really, really great, they've been really great on both sides, both on offense and both defense. So ultimately, you want to have both. And I think Morgan Scalley definitely recognizes that in this era, you need to have both if you want to make that deep run. Defense wins championships, but offense is what gets you the points. And so you need to have a good balance of having both a really great offense and a really great defense. And I think Morgan Scalley and Kevin McGivern are working so far through the first three games of the season to kind of show that they do have a little bit more of a balance than we've seen from Utah teams of past.
1: And part of that offensive push that we've seen has come from the receivers, which I say that almost with a chuckle in my voice, because it's been so long since Utah's had good receivers. It still feels like it's not real.
2: Are you buying in now to the spring quotes and the fall camp quotes saying that this is the deepest, best receiver room Morgan Scalley has seen since his time at Utah?
1: This year I am. After watching what Braden Pagan did last week against Utah State, I do buy it. And you know who else buys it, Alex, is Chad Bumpfist, the wide receivers coach. He loves the depth that he's got in this receiver room.
4: For myself, for the room, for the quarterbacks, it just makes it easy, right? It keeps everybody on their toes. And again, like you said, the hot hand will play. So just trying to figure out how to get these guys in places to be successful.
1: Obviously, Braden Pagan, the star of the group, he leads the wide receivers on this team with 15 catches. Noah Benny has stepped up as the tight end, coming out and making some noise. But then you've got some guys like Larry Simmons and Creed Whittemore that were key pieces in the wide receiver room last year. This year, they're more depth pieces behind a guy like Braden Pagan, right? But they've been involved with this program. They know Devin Dampier. They have some chemistry from last season, and they're reliable. And then you've got a guy like Ricky Johnson, who's come out and really made a name for himself as well. He's second of all the wide receivers with 7 catches. And a lot of those catches have been chain movers. He seems like the guy that, you know, you need a quick curl to go get a first down. That's Ricky Johnson. Go find him. So, I mean, that's 4 dudes right there that really Devin Dampier feels comfortable to, 5 counting Benny, the tight end, right? So this is a deep wide receiver room. And they all have a role to play, and I think through 3 games they've all played their roles really well.
2: 100%, and I think it's all highlighted by Braden Pagan. I think it's all highlighted by the Utah State transfer, who has become a big target downfield for Utah. Very fun target to watch downfield for Utah, and it, you know, it's watching him through that first half last week against Utah State was super fun. As far as, you know, Noah Benny emerging, I think that's a big thing that's a big thing and a big storyline from the last 2 games to kind of focus on and key on, because I had a massive questions coming into this season for Utah at tight end. I think Semi Talanga and, you know, some of those, I'm blanking his name, but the other guy who moved over from the D tackle room over to be tight end last season, those are fun stories, and they're great blockers, and, you know, you always want to see a big man rumble,
1: but it's not Dalton Kincaid
2: catch, but it's not the Dalton Kincaid level. It's not the Brant Keithy. It's not the tight end that we've grown accustomed to seeing in this Utah offense. And so I think the real question for me for this tight end room was who was going to be that guy. I thought maybe Hunter Andrews had the possibilities to come in and break through and show some things in the early seasons, but I don't think we've seen enough of Hunter Andrews. Obviously Noah Penny and the big game that he had against Arkansas that kind of puts him on the map. And so I'm curious to see how his role continues to grow in this Utah offense as the season progresses, because I still think at the end of the day, right, heading into conference play for the University of Utah, I still have questions in the tight end room. I still have questions as to do you really have that downfield threat, that Dalton Kincaid type, that Brant Keithy type. And, you know, I think Noah Benny so far has the edges to going out there and trying to prove that Utah still has that that level of tight end.
1: I want to hear what Morgan Scalley had to say about this Iowa State team, because, again, it's a new era for the Cyclones, and Matt Campbell had established an identity for that team during his time there, right? And Rocco Becht doing some things as the quarterback. Those guys are gone, and it's – I can't remember the statistic, but they were, you know, among the leaders in college football of roster turnover. It's almost an entirely new roster from what we saw last year, and I want to hear what Morgan Scalley had to say about Iowa State.
5: Very stout, very tough on the defensive side of the ball. They run the heck out of the football on the offense with a dynamic quarterback as well. This is going to be a really good test for our guys. It's going to be probably raining and on grass, so we got to bring our big boy cleats and make sure we're not sliding around.
1: Big boy cleats. For what it's worth, I did check a more accurate weather site, and it looks like this game is probably going to have some downpour maybe in the first half. Hopefully by the second half, things clear up. I don't know if we're going to get a full four quarters of rain. But interesting enough, Christian Cox was on the show yesterday talking about, you know, he played at Iowa State before, and the Utes had a big upset win back then because that's when they were still Mountain West, taking on a Big 12 team at the time. Utah went on the road and won big. But, you know, for some of those road games, Christian mentioned that Utah didn't have spikes. Like, they had just the molded cleats. They didn't have spike cleats. So he talked about, you know, slipping and sliding on some of the wet, muddy grass. I would hope that things have changed right now, you know. Everybody, I mean, that was Morgan Scalley on Monday. People have known that this game was going to be terrible weather the entire week. So we'll see how that affects Utah's game plan. I did see some Iowa State guys saying that that's an advantage for the Cyclones, the bad weather, in a sense that Utah doesn't play in the rain. And it's like, dude, we live in Utah. We get
2: snow, man.
1: We get every single weather you could imagine out here.
2: We had a tornado the other day, man.
1: Yeah, exactly. Do you think you're a cyclone? Yeah, Utah played in the tornado the other day. No, seriously, though, you know, I am excited to see kind of the different type of offense, I guess. We mentioned earlier that Kevin McGivin wants to come out and really air the ball out. Obviously, the weather is going to force them to rely on their ground game more. So what does that mean for a Wayshon Parker or a Daniel Bray or even a Devin Dampier? You know, how many carries does he end up getting? Do we feel like he's had maybe too many carries to start the season? Maybe he needs to take his foot off the gas a little bit. But again, that's what makes him special. So all of these storylines are things to watch out for today as Utah is on the road in Ames at Iowa State.
2: I think to your point, man, sooner you have to unlock the big play Wayshon Parker sooner rather than later. I think not to discredit anything that Wayshon Parker has done so far this season, because he's been really, really fantastic. And obviously through the first two games was probably, I think, the best offensive player outside of Devin Dampier for Utah. But we still haven't seen him necessarily break off for the big magical runs that he had last season. He still hasn't broken off. And I think Morgan Scalley mentioned that. I don't remember if it was post game or if it was in his weekly press conference. Like, yeah, absolutely. Every time you want to run the ball, of course you want to go 50 yards. But I do think that the big play Wayshon Parker, you got to figure out ways to unlock him sooner rather than later. You want to get him really rolling and going before you get into the chunk of your conference play.
1: And he's only averaging like 13 or 14 touches a game across these first three games. Conversely, you look at a guy like Devin Dampier, you know, and how many times has he ran the ball? I mean, he had, let's see, 6 carries against Idaho, didn't need to do much there, but then 11 carries against Arkansas and 10 carries against Utah State. Like, I don't know, especially in a bad weather game where, you know, the risk of injury is higher, I don't know that I want to see Devin Dampier carrying the ball 10 times. You know, give some touches to Wayshon Parker. Wayshon's a dude that needs the ball 20 times a game. And that 13, 14 number that he's been at across the first 3 weeks, that needs to be bumped up. So that's what I want to see today. And we'll get more into it in our next segment, you know, keys of the game and predictions and stuff. But that's the weather playing into it. Wayshon Parker needs to step up today.
2: 100%. This is, I'm keying in on, we'll get into it here too as well, but I am keying on Wayshon Parker Again, could this be the big breakout game again, where you see big play Wayshon finally arrive for the season?
1: Yeah, we've done enough teasing. Let's just get the break, and then we'll do the keys of the game on the other side. Keys of the game and predictions coming up next. It's College Football Saturday, 97.5 DKSL Sports Zone.
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1: 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Christian Esparza, Alex Napoles, thank you for tuning in, making us a part of your Saturday morning. Let's take a look at the live scoreboard right now. End of the first quarter, number one Texas at number 14 Tennessee. Texas leads 7-3 at the end of one. It's been a pretty entertaining game so far. Also at the end of the first quarter, number seven Ohio State hosting Illinois. Ohio State leads there 14-7. Number 11 Texas Tech smoking Sam Houston 21-0 right now, just beginning the second quarter there. And then number 16 Louisville hosting Wake Forest. Louisville leads 7-3. We'll talk about some Big 12 games on the slate today. We'll do that at 11:30 coming up later on in the show. But I think the national narrative surrounding Texas Tech was that they didn't deserve to win that game against Houston. So they probably came out today with a little extra juice coming into this one.
2: Yeah, and you're playing Sam Houston, who is probably, you know, not the a little bit of an easier game for Texas Tech. They just had back-to-back pick sixes, essentially, to set them up for scoring, to inflate that lead. There was 7-0 at the end of the first quarter, now 21-0. And so I think Texas Tech, after that Houston game, I still think that they have a lot to prove if they are the cream of the crop still of the Big 12 conference, for sure.
1: We will see. We will see how things unfold, because they were pretty disappointing against Houston. I thought both teams were, honestly. The way that Houston had that game really in the palm of their hands, they had a chance to come in and upset some people's favorites to win the conference, and then they let it slip away. And then the way that Texas Tech's offense has looked over these first few weeks, really disappointing. So I think, you know, we touched on this last week, but there's a real chance the Big 12 could run through Utah, not just the Utes, but both teams here locally. So that is, you know, something to keep an eye on. Does Texas Tech bounce back and really turn into a true contender that some people were predicting, or do they fall off and really give an opportunity to a team like the Utes to step in and make some noise?
2: Absolutely. And I think that's where the both of the local teams have to take advantage, right? If this is a you know, for all the resources that Cody Campbell and the boosters down there in Lubbock are pumping into that Texas Tech team, everybody remembers the controversy at quarterback. Everybody remembers the controversy heading into the offseason as far as Texas Tech goes. And so if this is a year that, you know, this Texas Tech team isn't as great because they lose NFL talent on the defensive side of the ball that they so far I don't think have proved to have replaced. And also if their quarterbacks at play is probably worse than it was last season, then I think that this is a great opportunity for both of the local schools to take advantage before Texas Tech can go into the transfer portal this offseason and, you know, spend more money.
1: All right, back to Utah at Iowa State. The Utes beginning conference play on the road. Spent much of the first hour talking about this. Iowa State seems to have a pretty stout defense, right? But they have not seen an offense like what Utah offers. But weather could play a factor into how much the Utes and Devin Dampier and Kevin McGivin are able to air this thing out today. Let's get to our keys of the game for the Utes as they are on the road at Iowa State. Alex, why don't you start us off?
2: I'm going to challenge Utah's defense today. And that they're going to be my key to the game tonight for a win for Utah. And it's going to come down to forcing the quarterback, forcing Iowa State to throw the ball. They haven't been the best as far as passing the ball. His completion percentage is around 50%, which isn't the greatest. But they've been really good at rushing the ball. So far, they're averaging 203 yards rushing per game. And so I think for Utah, stopping the run, make them one-dimensional, force them to throw the ball in a quarterback that I think has yet to prove that he can be a prolific passer in as far as Big 12 play goes, force them to throw the ball and force them into third and long situations. They've been really poor at third down efficiency so far this season, sitting only at a 35%.
1: Whew. Yeah, that's music to the Utes defense ears, right? Pin those ears back. Let those edge rushers get after the quarterback. Well, I appreciate you saving this one for me, Alex. We'll get back to my key to the game, Wayshon Parker. We've been talking about him all hour, really. Only averaging about 14 touches per game coming into this one. I think that number needs to be a lot higher. Get him up to about 20 touches per game. I do think that they've made an emphasis on getting him involved in the passing game, and I think it's worked. He has a lot of touchdowns coming into this one, but the yardage isn't there. I want to see the touches bump up for Wayshon Parker. I want him to put this team on his back and really have a superstar performance today. I think he has the talent to be one of the best running backs in the Big 12. He just has not had the opportunity yet coming into this one. I want to see him get at least, I mean, shoot, if it's going to be a rainy game, 15 to 20 carries and maybe another five receptions on top of that. There's no reason that Wayshon Parker shouldn't be having 20 plus touches a game, plus Daniel Bray behind him, and then Devin Dampier. Have Devin be your third option in the run game. I don't want to risk him an injury with the rain coming down the way that it's going to be coming down today. Let's see a lot of Wayshon Parker.
2: Absolutely. Get him involved. Again, I think he was not necessarily missing against Utah State because he still carried the ball 10 times. But as far as we talked about it last Saturday, getting him involved in the passing game, make sure that he's a threat coming out of the backfields. And, you know, that just keys in for defenses and creates more of a headache for defenses as to how to stop Wayshon Parker. And so maybe as well, too, getting involved in the passing game, coming out of the backfield and becoming a threat downfield for Devin Dampier as well.
1: You checking out the YouTube comments?
2: Yes, I haven't pulled up a little bit on a different tab, but yes, I am looking at them.
1: Our guy Stone, do you see what he said?
2: Hey, shout out Stone.
1: Thanks for watching, Stone. Shout out to everybody in the YouTube comments. Have fun reading that, and really appreciate, you know, a lot of these guys that are tuning in every week. It's a lot of fun. But Alex, I do think you could maybe spice up the walls a little bit. But I'm in the same situation. I mean, that's what my room looks like that I do the post-game show from. Listen, guys, we're broke, all right? We don't have a lot of funds to spice up the walls.
2: Apparently not.
1: No. Maybe, you know what? Maybe Stone could hook you up with like a zone banner or something.
2: Yeah, exactly. That's what we need. We need some zone banners. Stone, get on it.
1: Yeah, that would be nice. Stone is in the control room watching right now. I couldn't see him because the lights are off in there, but he's sitting right behind
2: Stone. We love and appreciate you, man.
1: Predictions for this one, Alex. Let's do a score prediction here. I mean, you could add on the field predictions as well if you feel like it, but I feel like we, you know, now the conference play is ramping up. We know these teams a little bit. Let's get into some score predictions, and maybe we don't need to keep tally throughout the year on who's right, who's wrong. But I think it's fun trying to guess the score, right?
2: I think, yes, absolutely. I think Utah, you know, heads onto the road. It's the first road test for Morgan Scalley and for this iteration of the University of Utah. And I think they come back happy. I think, you know, they head into the bye week next week. And so is it next week?
1: Yeah.
2: Yeah, Utah heads into the bye week next week. And so they'll come back happy and head into the bye week happy. And I think it's going to be probably, I'm going to go 38-17 for Utah.
1: 38-17. Yes. I can't log into my KSL Pick'em account. I forgot my password. I don't have the auto save on this one. So I can't remember. I've already have a score prediction for this game, but I'm with you, Alex. I think that's right along where I'm sitting.

0: So that's 4 points shaved off. I don't agree at all. I think this is going to be a multi-score win for the Utes. I just don't think that Iowa State's offense has the juice, right? And maybe, you know, if the weather really does play that big of a factor, maybe that's something, and maybe Utah's run defense is more leaky than we thought after 3 weeks. But at the same time, Utah's offense just has so many options, and I don't think there's ever been an Iowa State team that could keep up with this Utah offense, right? Not saying that it's going to turn into a shootout by any means, but I think it's an unpredictable offense. When you have so many mouths to feed, so many guys that can run the ball, it's just going to be, I think it's going to be too much for Iowa State to defend. And not to mention that, you know, this is by far the best team that the Cyclones have faced this season. I guess you could say a similar thing about Utah. Utah State is not anything to scoff at, though. I think that was a great tune-up game, and that was really a good opportunity for the Utes to showcase really what they're capable of on both sides of the ball. So I think that Utah has the clear advantage here. I'm looking similar. You said 38-17. I'll go 35-14. Real similar there. I'll take 6 points off total. 3 points from each side because of the rain.
1: Did you just Price is Right me, bro?
0: Is that how that game works?
1: Yes.
0: Yeah, I just Price is Righted you.
1: Yeah, that's fine. That's fine. No, I think we're at the end of the day, man. I think we're both feeling very good and very confident about a Utah win on the road. And I think when it comes to the rushing game and the questions we had for Utah coming into this season about where they are as far as being able to stop the run, considering how the season ended last year, I think that today's a perfect opportunity to answer some of those questions, because Iowa State does love, you know, their strong running game.
0: All right, coming up next, we will get into BYU. The Cougs on a bye this week, but they played a game last week against Colorado State. So we will recap that a little bit. And then coming up at 11:30, we'll talk more about today's Big 12 schedule with conference play ramping up around the league. So stick with us. It's College Football Saturday, 97.5, the KSL Sports Zone.
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7: 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I'm Christian Esparza. That's Alex Napolis over on the other side. Thank you for tuning in, making us a part of your Saturday morning. Bye week for the Cougs. But, you know, there's always a little something to talk about. Spend last hour talking about the Utah Utes on the road today at Iowa State. We're going to have that posted in its podcast form, so if you missed it, you can catch up there. But, Alex, let's focus on the Cougs coming off a win at Colorado State, 41-23. Early bye week for them, week four bye, and we'll get into that in a second. But what were your first impressions following that win last week?
8: Really good win. Really good so far from BYU through three games. Obviously, they now have a conference win too under their belt, which is, I think, a massive, massive boost as far as BYU being kind of in the driver's seat and kind of being in control of where they are as far as the conference standings go. You get the win against Arizona, another team who you presume to be, you know, of course, in the conference race. And so far through 3 weeks, BYU's looked really good. As far as last week goes, they were in total control of that game up until probably late in the third quarter. Then the backups came in, made a couple of mistakes, which Kalani Sitake talked about throughout the week. Ultimately, though, I think after the game, I was a little bit disappointed, right, with the performances of the twos and threes. But I think rewatching it and kind of, you know, taking a step back and rethinking about that game down the line, you know, I've keyed more on the dominance that BYU showed, I think, through the first first half and probably halfway through that third quarter, more so than how that game ended for BYU.
7: And I'm glad you go there, because that was the talking point, the controversy after the game. You know, you mentioned the twos and threes come in. They give up 16 points in the fourth quarter to the Rams. And on one hand, you know, BYU is on bye today. So it's like, okay, if your guys do get banged up, they get a week off and they should be good to go at TCU next week. But then on the other hand, this is the only bye that BYU has all season. So those guys built a comfortable lead, and I understand why Kalani wanted to get them out of the game. I don't think BYU needed to win 56-0 to prove any points, right? I don't think that they needed to keep their starters in for all four quarters to run up the score against the Rams. I do think it was smart to get those guys out, especially, you know, LJ having a huge performance the way he did. And, you know, especially given his injury history, right? No need to keep him in the game, but I want to hear what Kalani Sitake had to say. He kind of made this an emphasis in his weekly press conference, but he knows that they're going to need to rely on some of these depth players throughout the season, and that's kind of why he wanted to get them a taste of live action. This is what he had to say about it.
0: That's the whole point of getting more guys reps early in the games that we had control over, and getting, especially this last one against Colorado State and the Utah Tech game, getting those guys valuable reps. And it didn't go error-free, but those are valuable reps that if we do need to get to a depth, like we have seen with some of our position groups already, that if we do need to get to our depth eventually in the next 9 weeks, that we'll be ready to roll, and the guys won't be their first time getting on the field and playing those type of situations. The speed of the game will still be something that they can look on as having that valuable experience in those reps.
7: I mean, Alex, you're 3 weeks in, 4 weeks in, you know, including this, you're already seeing some depth players needing to play big minutes. Tommy Prass has taken over for Raider DeMooney at the safety spot. Sione Moa is out, so you're seeing a lot of, you know, Devon Eka, Journey Tonga, Preston Rex, linebacker Ciale Acera missed last week, right? So, you know, it's a long season. You're not going to have any chances to heal up after this one, really. So, I understand why Kalani wanted to see a lot of these depth players get some reps.
8: Absolutely. And, you know, I think the thing that stands out the most is obviously the injury to Sione Moa. And again, the questions that we had for BYU coming into this season, right? What's behind LJ? You know what you're going to get out of LJ, and you know the brilliance that LJ Martin brings you on the football fields. It was on full display against Colorado State last week. But what was the depth going to look like behind him? And, you know, I think BYU right now is in a really good spot where they're relying on some really good true freshmen. And if, you know, three games into this season, heading into the bye, if you would have told me Journey Tonga was going to be BYU's second leading rusher behind LJ Martin, you know, I thought it was going to be Sione Moa. Obviously, that changes. And so what is the rest of that? What is the rest of that look? And so speaking to Kalani, or talking about depth, and talking to what Kalani is just mentioning there is, you know, BYU now has to go through a gauntlet remaining of the schedule due to the fact that this early bye week comes at this point. And so when you have to get to the point where you potentially are relying on some depth, you want to get these guys experience. And I think ultimately, despite them allowing 16 points in the fourth quarter, and despite them, you know, having a little bit of a drop off once those guys subbed into the game against Colorado State, I think ultimately it can and probably will pay off down the line when BYU is in a spot, right, not being able to take some time off a bye to get some guys healed up or you know, whatever the case may be down the line, where you can rely on some depth and having that early season experience.
7: And I'm glad you bring up some of the young guys as part of those depth pieces, right? Journey Tonga and Devon Eka really taking a lot of reps at running back. But then another freshman, obviously the breakout star of the season for the Cougs, has been wide receiver legend Glasker. So here's Kalani talking about, you know, these freshmen and what they mean to this year's BYU team.
0: Yeah, I think you can look at a lot of the freshmen that we have that play right away, and there's a bunch of freshmen in this class that are going to be on the field, and they start gaining more trust and more knowledge of the playbook. I mean, teams know about Legend now, so he's got freshman player of the week twice now, and so they're going to notice that, and A-Rod's a smart coach, and so is Fessy, and they'll figure some ways out. Well, we're going to need all of them to play. I mean, LJ is our running back, and you see us use different guys to get them ready because Sione went down, you know what I mean? So Journey, and you saw Devon come in and play and get some valuable reps.
7: Yeah. These guys are going to have big roles. It's a long season. It's a grueling season, right? So a lot of these guys are going to have a role to play over the closing weeks for the Cougs. But you know, really, 4 weeks in, this thing's really just getting started. So it's an odd early bye for BYU. And that brings some changes to how they approach the season, how they approach the depth, and really how they approach, you know, like we said, how they handle a guy like LJ Martin.
9: right? So preserve him. Let some of these guys get into the game when things are out of hand. I really don't have a problem with pulling the starters against Colorado State. I know so many people were really upset at that, but all in all, I don't think, you know, that's going to make or break the college football playoff for them.
8: Absolutely not. And, you know, I wonder if the backups came in for BYU, and maybe they got pulled a little bit too early. I'm still on the sense on that a little bit. Maybe they just got pulled a little bit too early, but ultimately I think it was fine to bring them in. But I think maybe the BYU fans aren't as upset if the 16 points weren't allowed and they come in, they absolutely shut out Colorado State and they're like, oh yeah, our depth is fantastic.
9: But right.
8: I think it just comes down to the fact that it was a late push from Colorado State there that probably changes the perception from BYU fans.
9: And there were mistakes. Yeah, Bourget comes in, and he's not a young guy by any means, but his first pass attempt is intercepted. His only pass attempt was intercepted, right? And then, you know, you see a lot of the depth in the defensive backfield giving up some plays late. And, again, that leads to 16 points from Colorado State. So, yeah, BYU fans were unhappy. Again, maybe to your point, if they would have played better, then there wouldn't have been as much controversy. But there's a reason why these guys are the depth players, right? This BYU team, again, is so talented. They've got really top-of-the-conference talent at almost every single position group. So, you know, those are the guys that are going to be playing 90% of the snaps. And, yes, you are going to have some depth pieces play big roles inevitably because of injuries, but – I mean, I don't want to spend a whole Saturday segment talking about BYU's depth and how that can be better. Like, that's the story, is that BYU's team is really good and they are in the driver's seat of the Big 12 right now because of how much talent they have from top to bottom.
8: Absolutely. And again, that's one of the positives of having this, of having a massive Big 12 matchup so early in the season. I think ultimately there's some good TV windows for the Big 12 to kind of be put on display. And I thought that, you know, you look at that Arizona game back on September 12th, and I think that, you know, that was a great TV window to be in. You were on Big Fox, and so everybody was watching, and so that's a great way for BYU to display themselves, not only to the national people, but as well for the conference. And so I did very much enjoy BYU having the early Big 12 test. And again, it was, again, a team who you presume to be competing in the conference, right? A team who you think that at the end of the season, they're going to have an opportunity to make some noise. And so as far as being in the driver's seat, I think that's the most important thing for BYU right now, is the fact that you are in full control of your destiny. Obviously, you know, next week you head down to TCU, and that's another massive, massive test that's coming up. And you know, you continue to just build, stack up the wins and continue to control what you can control. And that is, of course, going out there playing winning football. And for BYU, they're in a prime spot to do so.
9: But also bringing up, you know, their quote unquote hardest games of the season, and who knows, right, what things are going to shake out to look like throughout the course of a 12 game season. But theoretically, you know, Arizona was probably BYU's second hardest Big 12 opponent this season. And that's already out of the way. And that was a dub. On the road at TCU could be tough, but on paper, BYU is a much better team there, so they should win that one. Arizona State, but that's in Provo, and Arizona State hasn't looked great. Outside of those two games remaining, the only other one that should cause BYU fans, you know, any losing of sleep is, of course, the rivalry game against Utah. But outside of that, like, UCF, they're not scaring you, right? Kansas, I don't think they're that great. Cincinnati, don't really know what to make about them. So really, BYU came into this season with two real challenges on their conference schedule. That was Arizona. That was Utah. You're already halfway done. You don't have to worry about Utah for another 2 months. So all in all, I mean, again, you're talking about controlling – what? Well, are you bringing up Notre Dame?
8: Very big. Oh yeah, I'm going to bring up Notre Dame. How can you not bring up Notre Dame?
9: I'm talking about conference games, right?
8: Yes, but think of it this way. Think of it this way, right? You have TCU and Iowa State coming up. TCU on the road, Iowa State at home, and those are good matchups for BYU. But as the month turns into October, And as the calendar, I guess, as the calendar turns into October, it's going to be harder and harder not to think about the Notre Dame matchup. And so I think for BYU, it is crucially important for the team and for fans alike not to overlook TCU, not to overlook Iowa State, knowing what you have coming up on October 17th.
9: Yeah.
8: And then the same thing can be said about UCF and Arizona State, knowing what's coming up on November 7th, right? The rivalry game against Utah. I think that can make or break BYU's month of October. Is not getting too far ahead of yourself in thinking about the number three team in the country coming into Lavelle Edwards Stadium, focusing on a road trip at TCU, focusing on a home battle against Iowa State. Before you really dive into the Notre Dame and the hype of what that game is going to be and what can potentially be. And so I think, you know, when you look at BYU's schedule and you look at the conference, like, yes, it's not the most grueling, it's not the most daunting. I think ultimately Utah, comparing the two schedules, I think ultimately Utah has a tougher conference slate compared to what you see out of BYU, but it's because BYU have two massive tests smack right in the middle of it all, and that is, of course, the non-conference game against Notre Dame and the rivalry game at Utah.
9: I do think that is a good point. You know, don't sleepwalk through Iowa State just because you're so focused on Notre Dame the following week. But, you know, luckily for the Cougs in that scenario, who's the man at the helm? It's Kalani Sitake, the guy that's always preaching, respect your opponent, you know, take it one week at a time. What are some of his other humble and hungry? And, we're expecting their best shots, so we got to give them ours. Those are his, yes, his go-tos every single week,
8: yeah,
9: right?
8: Oh, yeah.
9: But that's the culture that he has instilled. So I don't think that this BYU team is going to be, you know, not focused during those games because they've got a bigger matchup the following week. I think that these guys do a great job of cliche week by week, you know, focus on your opponent one week at a time, right? So, but who knows? At the same time, they are 20 to 24 year old kids. It's hard to have their heads on straight 100% of the time. So we'll see what that looks like as the calendar changes to October. But today is a day of rest for the Cougs.
8: There's a rest and an opportunity to heal up. There was a couple of guys who were kind of last second additions to players not available. That was Kyle Safarczyk, the offensive lineman. The Tiger Bachmeier also didn't suit up. There was another one on defense who didn't suit up. That his name's slipping my mind right now. But so it's an opportunity here for BYU to heal some bumps and bruises and make sure. Oh, Ciale Sarah. And make sure that everybody's good to go for this TCU game. That's the thing too. I think BYU so far this season has been dealing a little bit with nothing too crazy, nothing too key as far as the injury bug goes. It is good to hear that key guys like Kyle Safarczyk and guys like Salah Sarah can potentially make it back, get healed up pretty quickly. Obviously they sit out and, you know, injuries, though, for BYU so far have been a topic to keep an eye on in the early parts of the season.
9: Again, especially with the early bye, right? Like, this is your week off. From here on out, it's football every single day of the week for the next, essentially, 10 weeks if they want to make the Big 12 championship, right? So a lot of football left to be played, and you're going to have to hope that the injury luck is on your side. Alex, let's take a break. On the other side, let's look around some of the Big 12 games today as the conference starts to get into, you know, teams finally playing each other instead of everybody in their tune-up games. There's still a couple tune-up games left on the slate, but for the most part, Big 12 play has started. We'll take a look around the upcoming slate of today's games. We'll do that next. Stick with us. 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
1: 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But hey, 4.99, that's a pretty good number. Alex, let's look around the Big 12 scoreboard. Two games going on right now, and then we'll break down what's to come throughout the rest of the day. Number 11, Texas Tech, taking on Sam Houston in Lubbock. 1 minute to go until halftime. Sam Houston has the ball. They are driving into Texas Tech territory. The Red Raiders lead there 21-14, but this is an opportunity for Sam Houston to potentially tie this thing up before halftime.
2: Yeah, it sounds like Will Hammond threw an interception.
1: Shocker.
2: Literally just moments ago. And so, again, you go back to the conversation we were having about the quarterback. Is Will Hammond the real deal? And so far, I think we're learning through the first couple of games for Texas Tech. Yes, they are 3-0, but they are some real questions at quarterback for the Red Raiders. Will Hammond with an interception there.
1: And again, like, they can sit here and tell us that they believe in Will Hammond all they want. They tried, brought in Brennan Sorsby. They tried to get a quarterback on top of him. That tells you everything you need to know about how they feel about Will Hammond.
2: Well, let's not forget the late addition of Tommy Castellanos.
1: He's trash too, so.
2: Yeah, the former Boston College and then Florida State,
1: yes.
2: If I remember correctly. They brought him in. He throws an interception on his very first play as a Red Raider. And then
1: gets yanked.
2: So, yes, there's some serious questions at quarterback for Texas Tech. We'll see if Sam Houston, though, here can capitalize on the pick.
1: And honestly, a win over Sam Houston, you know, if they improve to 4-0, like, I don't know. It should not be a one-score game right now against Sam Houston. They're not a world beaters by any means. And just going back to that Houston game, the way that Texas Tech won that game really didn't feel all that inspiring. So I am curious to see if the dominance that Tech had last year was more of a flash in the pan than a consistent thing. And who knows, maybe all the noise surrounding Brennan Sorsby and then the negative juju around that program was just too much in the offseason. I think there could be something to that as well, you know. The entire college football world had Texas Tech painted as, you know, enemy number one. And Cody Campbell wanted to embrace that. Joey McGuire wanted to embrace that villain role, but I just don't think they're built for that.
2: And I love the comments that were made by Cody Campbell the offseason talking about how late in the game they're going to continue to run up scores against their opponents because of all the hate and all the vitriol they got this offseason. But it's you guys earned that. You guys earned and deserved every bit of that because of the fact that because of the way the Sorsby situation played out, because of the way that you, the injunction and everything that came with, oh, this guy gambled on teams that he was a part on, games that he was a part on, and yet was still able to potentially going to be able to play.
1: They took a stand Everybody clowned them for it.
2: Yep.
1: Another conference game going on right now, Baylor hosting Colorado. 50 seconds left until halftime. Baylor has the ball. They do lead 10-3. Colorado coming off an embarrassing loss against Northwestern. And then during the week, Coach Prime announces that he cut three players from the team. So for as bad as Colorado has been the last two seasons, it seems to be getting worse under Coach Prime. This should be a win for Baylor today. I'd be shocked if it's close at all over the second half.
2: This is a kind of, I think this is a big test for both teams, as far as to not necessarily because of what we've seen so far from Baylor this season. They've only had one big game. It was against Auburn and they were a 2-point conversion away from potentially making a game out of it, and potentially winning. And, you know, the other two games, DJ Lagway, the other two games, DJ Lagway doesn't play. They play, you know, pretty easy opponents or whatever. So you come into this game against Colorado, but everything that Dave Aranda has been building the last couple of seasons, you know, it seems like he's been on the hot seat for what, two years now? And so this is a big deal for Baylor. This is a big game for Baylor as far as, you know, being in a good spot where you can start conference play 1-0 and then maybe take some heat off of Dave Aranda. For Colorado, I don't know how you fix this. I don't know how you yeah. I truly don't. You brought in some transfers, right? You're spending money. You're doing the right things as far as the NIL market goes. Obviously, having Deion as a head coach, that's a big draw for recruits. But the luster, the goal, the magic, it's worn off Colorado. And I don't see, you know, I don't see this getting better anytime soon. I think ultimately the Deion experiment has reached its peak. And I think, you know, he'll still draw TV numbers, and I think people will still tune in because it is Deion. And obviously, he's a fantastic interview and always, you know, has
3: something
2: some really
3: to say.
2: Sound bites. Yeah, he always has something to say. And
3: whether
2: so,
3: it's in tongues or in English.
2: I think that part of the magic of Colorado, I think that part of the magic of Colorado is still, it's still intact. It's still there because it is Deion Sanders. But as far as the actual X's and O's and the football goes, I don't know if there's much magic or luster there anymore.
3: Already touched on Utah at Iowa State. Vegas has this one as a close game. Utah only 7.5-point favorites. You and I both are on the same page, expecting probably closer to a 20-point win there. So we have that. We're going to get that posted wherever you get your podcasts. You can search that up and find that if you're curious into our thoughts about Utah at Iowa State. But another big one today, TCU at UCF. The reason I've got this one circled, obviously, that's BYU's next opponent. And Vegas seems to think that this is going to be one of the closer conference games today. I feel like TCU really underwhelmed to open the season against North Carolina. Jaden Craig had a lot of hype coming in as a transfer quarterback. Underperformed in that week zero loss. But they have since won two games since then. So maybe there's a little something there. UCF still not quite sure what to think. I mean, with them all the way across the country, we really don't follow UCF until it's time for one of our local teams to play them. But I do think that TCU is an interesting team.
2: Yes, I think still Jaden Craig has to prove it against Power Four competition. Obviously, you lose that first game. You only have 175 passing yards in Dublin. And there's some big question marks about the Jaden Craig transferring over to TCU. Then he goes and he has 391 yards against Grambling, which it's Grambling. And then he goes and puts up 337 against Arkansas State, which again, it's Arkansas State. So I think jury for me anyway, I don't know if you feel the same way, Christian, but for me, jury's still out on Jaden Craig, whether or not he can be an efficient quarterback in the Big 12, whether he can be an efficient quarterback against Power 4 opponents, that I think is still yet to be seen. And this is the first conference test. This is the first test for TCU as far as being able to see what Jaden Craig really has when they're not playing Grambling or Arkansas State. For UCF, they're in a really interesting spot. I'm still in a point where I don't know what to make of UCF and what they're going to be this season. Scott Frost, I think, has the team looking good through the first two games. Now, can they translate a good performance over to Big 12 play? But those good performances, again, same thing can be said about UCF, what we were just talking about with TCU as far as, oh, it was against Bethune-Cookman? Oh, okay.
3: Yeah,
2: it was against
3: yeah.
2: Georgia State. Oh, okay. The one, you know, Power Four test that they did have was against Pittsburgh, and they only put up 7 points in a fun,
3: notorious super team Pitt. Right.
2: Yes. Yeah. Absolutely. Right. Like, and so I think for both teams in this one, it's intriguing because I think for both of them have a lot to prove as far as where they're going to be in the conference. TCU, I think, has a little bit more to prove. Due to the fact that TCU is one of the teams that a lot of people have contending for the conference.
3: Expectations are higher, for sure.
2: Yeah.
3: Houston at Georgia Southern. Do not care about that one. Maybe, I mean, we'll see how Houston responds after losing to Texas Tech, but they're still ranked in the top 25. This should be an easy win for Houston getting back on track. Kansas State at Cincinnati. Oh, you have something to say. I'm sorry.
2: No. It's so funny because you look at the Houston-Georgia Southern and we're like, oh, we don't care about that game. But if, you know, if it ever comes to the point where Houston loses that game, then it becomes the big national
3: then
2: story.
3: Then we do care.
2: We care about the, upsets. I think I would in this case, because it is a 25 ranked Houston, again, a Houston who can potentially make it to Arlington. And if they can't pull it off against Georgia Southern, then they, I think the narrative completely changes about where we thought Houston was coming into this season.
3: Yeah, that's true. But already with the loss to Tech, I mean, their chances are pretty long at making the conference championship. But to your point, a top 25 upset is always a big deal. So we will see. Kansas State at Cincinnati. Both of these teams 3-0 coming into this one. Both teams opening conference play. Avery Johnson, is this the year that he is going to become everything that people have wanted and thought? You are very anti-Avery Johnson.
2: Yeah, I'm like you with Arch Manning on Avery Johnson, to be quite frank.
3: Don't get me started on Arch.
2: Only because, when it comes, it's the hype that it just felt like he's never been able to live up to. The hype that he's never been able to really deliver to. I think he's a prolific dual threat quarterback, and he's leading right now, the leading rusher for Kansas State coming into this game. But I still think that Avery Johnson still has yet to reach the levels that everybody has put him into. I think after that sophomore season where he broke out, everyone was talking about him being in the Heisman race and him being in, at that level of quarterback. But I just haven't seen it yet from Avery Johnson. And so this is, again, an opportunity for him to go out and show against a Cincinnati team who is still, I think, up in the air as far as where this Cincinnati team really is. I don't think they've really had a big test in their non-conference to say that this is a Cincinnati team who's going to be as good as they were last season. Their one big win so far has been to Miami, Ohio, and even in that game, they were losing to Miami, Ohio for a large chunk of it.
3: Rivalry game there, but to your point, I mean, yeah, it should not have been that close. We're going to take a little detour because there is a big national story developing. Texas leads Tennessee 10-3 at the half, but Alex, going into the halftime break, Steve Sarkisian did talk to Holly Rowe, and he seemed to talk to her for a good long 10, 15 seconds. I don't have the volume up, so I couldn't hear what was said, but I looked up and I said, oh my goodness, he's actually talking to her this time.
2: Wow, good for him, man. I thought that the whole him blowing off Holly Rowe was blown way out of proportion. You know, you hear that there was some technical issues leading up to both the interviews with Laura Rutledge at the halftime and Holly Rowe heading into the, after the win. And that obviously, I think, plays a factor in it. I thought the story was completely blown out of proportion. And then, of course, you have reporters baiting Arch Manning into his comments that he made as well after the game. Good for him, I guess. Good that he made the interview.
3: It's a good look.
2: It's a better look, I guess.
3: Bury in the hatchet. Oklahoma State at West Virginia. This could be a fun one, Alex. Vegas has this as the closest Big 12 game of the day. West Virginia only 1.5 point favorites at home today. Oklahoma State, of course, got the big win over Oregon early on in the season, and then West Virginia is yet to lose on the year. So this could be a battle between two teams that could serve as, I don't know if I want to call them dark horses to win the conference. Maybe still, it's pretty early, but I do feel like either of these teams could be the Kansas of 2 years ago. Whereas, if you are not ready for these guys, they're going to spoil your season,
2: That's a really good way to look at it. And obviously I think Oklahoma State coming off of the loss to Tulsa, where everybody was questioning Drew Mestemaker and everybody was questioning, Eric Morris taking over the program, was Oklahoma State actually finally going to be able to turn it around? They go and they have a fantastic win against Oregon and, look a lot better against one of the better teams than, one of the better teams, ranked teams in the country. And so I think for Oklahoma State, you want, if you're Eric Morris, if you're Drew Mestemaker, you just want more consistency. You want to see more of the Oregon, Oklahoma State versus the one that you saw against Tulsa, right? I think the one against Oregon can potentially cause a lot of upsets in this conference. I don't think they're in any way, shape, or form near a spot where they can be competing for the conference, but I do think that they have the potential to be spoilers for some people. Same thing can be said about West Virginia. You're absolutely right. Rich Rod, I think, has the program in a good spot. They beat Virginia last week, which is honestly a pretty
3: good win.
2: That's
3: a good win.
2: It's a good win in a rivalry game for them. And so now I think both of these teams, you know, one of them obviously starting off 1-0 in conference play, that'll be a really big boost for them confidence-wise as far as where these teams can finish. I think right now West Virginia favored by
3: one and a half,
2: you know, that probably home field advantage there. But that, I think, is going to be a really interesting, really fun game happening in Morgantown tonight.
3: And then lastly, Arizona at Washington State. Washington State has had a brutal start of the season. They opened at Washington. They lost 24-10. Then they went over to Kansas State. They lost 34-7. They did have a home game against Duquesne. They won that one 48-7. And then they're at home today hosting Arizona. It's an Arizona team that only has one loss coming into the season, and that, of course, was to BYU a couple of weeks ago. But this should be a really good football team looking to take care of business today, you know, at Washington State. But again, a brutal start to the season for Washington State. I can't believe their schedules. That, like, for the level of program that they are, that is a brutal start before they open their conference play.
2: Yeah, and I think that's you know, just it's a good way to it's a good way to test yourself, right? To see kind of where you're at, to see where you know, if you're in a spot to really compete for a Pac-12 championship, rivalry game early, you lose to Kansas State, and then you have your easy game against Duquesne for Washington State. For Arizona, man, I would be very, very surprised if they don't win this by 10 points or more. I've really, really enjoyed Noah Fifita throughout his collegiate career, really enjoyed how he started the season, 834 yards throwing so far this year with 7 touchdowns through the air, just the one interception that came against BYU. Noah Fifita, I think, still, despite being 1-0 in the conference, is still the best quarterback in the Big 12 so far. And there's no doubt that he should be putting up some big numbers against a susceptible Washington State defense.
3: All right, we got to take a break. Coming up next, we will put a bow on it. It's College Football Saturday, 97.5 DKSL Sports Zone.
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16: Where else would you rather be? I'm watching the Jeremiah Smith Show, 8 catches, 150 yards, and 3 touchdowns. It's halftime. He's done that in the first half for Ohio State as they lead the Illinois Fighting Illini 28-10. We're going to get you caught up on all the scores from today.
17: There were some plays where
16: we're going to get to you a little bit later on as well, but let's hit this.
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16: A reminder that the Indiana Hoosiers are your defending national champs, and they got into a tussle last night with Northwestern.
19: 2-point game. Heavy backs in there. Fake.
20: Good win, hard-fought game. I tried to tell everybody Northwestern's a good football team, but people weren't buying that. But 2 years ago at this time, if, you know, people said Indiana's a good football team. You know, people weren't buying that stock either.
16: Well, worked out pretty good. 201 passing yards in the rushing touchdown. Also threw one. Josh Hoover and the Hoosiers beat Northwestern 29-23 in Bloomington. Lee Beebe Jr. with 24 carries, 203 yards for the defending champs in a TD. Hoosiers are now 4-0. A lot of stuff going on in college football, top 25. Let's bring in Peyton Lodge.
21: 21-14, second half just underway in Lubbock as number 11 Texas Tech is on top of Sam Houston State. Hey, Mike, you mentioned those two defensive touchdowns for Sam Houston State.
16: Yeah.
21: How about on consecutive throws?
16: Sam Houston State threw back-to-back pick sixes. I love it.
21: Unbelievable. All right, number 7, Ohio State on top of Illinois at halftime. That score's 28-10. Another game at half is number 1, Texas making the trip to Knoxville. Number 14, Tennessee down in that game, 10-3, Longhorns. And another one at halftime, Wake Forest on top of number 16, Louisville, 24-21 at the half. And then the game we got on later here on the Westwood One Sports app is going to be Ohio Oklahoma against number 2 ranked Georgia at 3:30 Eastern time.
16: Big slate of college football games today. Again, you heard about Oklahoma, Georgia. You can listen to it on the Westwood One app. Make sure you download it. 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Also, westwoodonesports.com. Notre Dame is on the road. Big game with Purdue. I don't know how good Purdue is, but that's usually a fun one to watch. Also, Ole Miss is at Florida. The 4th-ranked Rebs are a dog down in Gainesville. The 21st-ranked Gators favored by 3.5. Utah going to ISU. The Utes are 15th in the country. Number 17, Iowa, at number 18, Michigan. We'll talk about that one in just a moment. Number 25, Houston is on the road at Georgia Southern. Wisconsin playing at number 13, Penn State. Number 5, Miami, hosting Central Michigan. I don't know why that's happening when everyone else is playing conference football. The 8th-ranked Alabama Crimson Tide, big SEC match with my guy Lenora Sellers and the USC Gamecocks. That's the South Carolina Gamecocks. Texas A&M going to LSU. That's the 23rd-ranked Aggies at the 10th-ranked Tigers. 20th-ranked Oregon going to number 12 USC. And then Mizzou and Mississippi State both ranked.

0: and those type of quarterbacks go where they go because the general manager looks at a player and says, that's not typical. That's atypical size-wise. And when someone comes to him, if that player doesn't come through and says, why'd you draft Brock Purdy at 6'1", 200? Why'd you draft, Trinidad Chambliss at 6'1", 200? That's not the size of a quarterback. You know, I want Arch Manning at 6'4", 220. You know, I want Dante Moore, 6'2", 215. Because when that player doesn't live up to expectations, the general manager says to the owner or the president of the football operations or whatever, hey, man, he had everything. Look at the sheet. Look at the tape. You know, he was 6'4", 225. He had a rocket arm. He could move in the pocket. Look at all these throws he made. Look at all these touchdowns. Look at all this stuff. They rarely, especially early in the draft, will take a person, take a player at any position, if they don't have to, that doesn't live up to the measurables. Because then they can blame it on the player that lives up to the physical demands of the position. And I look at Chambliss, and I love him. And, you know, Ole Miss is starting to go down the field right now. But that's why they screw up the picks in the NFL, because they look at measurables a lot of times and go, look, sorry, he ain't big enough. He doesn't have this. He doesn't have that. And that's why sometimes it gets all screwed up. But what do you think? Have the quarterbacks lived up to it? It's still a strong 2027 QB draft? I think some guys absolutely positively have to be better than they were in the first month. It is College Saturday Now. John Lund with you. Let's get you caught up, because I saw a bunch of scores happen right before my face, but I'm not going to give them up. It is time for a Scoreboard Now with Will Dalton.
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2: In Florida and Ole Miss, because, you know, you had mentioned Florida answered, and they did. Clark, 45-yard run. Really nice play to bring Florida a little bit closer to Ole Miss, or excuse me, to take them a little bit further away from Ole Miss. But now, guess what just happened in real time? Trinidad Chambliss, for the second time this half, rushes it in for a touchdown. The first one was an 8-yarder to start the half. This one a 10-yarder. So now, Ole Miss closing in a little bit more. This game's getting good. Utah up 24-10 over Iowa State as they're moving the ball up the field. About a minute and a half to go in the third quarter over there. Iowa and Michigan. Michigan, they get a field goal. They lead now 13-7. Not a lot of points in this game, but it's a good game in terms of how close it is, which we like to see. Some other ones that aren't in the top 25, Nebraska up 14-3 on Michigan State, Auburn leading Vanderbilt 14-3 at the half. Just a few of the games we're looking at.
0: Yeah, I'll tell you, man, this game may turn into a shootout. I didn't think it was going to be a shootout. Florida and Ole Miss, and Ole Miss defense has struggled, so they haven't been able to do away with Florida. But Florida came right back down at 17-14, and Ole Miss, in their first drive of the second half, got that touchdown and extra point at 17-14. I start thinking to myself, okay. And then Florida goes down. They get a field goal. But then, like you said, man, Trinidad Chambliss, and this might be his Heisman moment. I know there's other games in the SEC that are big that he's going to have to play. But, man, going down to the swamp a week after you play against LSU, I think is really big. And if they could somehow pull this thing out and come back, I think there's going to be a lot said about there already is a lot said about Trinidad Chambliss. I just mean in terms of, coming out and possibly pulling out this game, because like you said, a lot of teams like Florida just went right down the field, got him again. A lot of teams were like, but that's just not Chambliss. And that's the one thing I was just talking about, quarterbacks and what they have. He's a winner, man. I mean, it's just, you just see it in him. He's just a winner. Yep. And he's not going to give up. If you're Florida, you're not going to cruise to a victory in the second half of this game. Chambliss is going to pull them and put them on his back. So I think the end of this game is going to be awesome, because it's going to be the will of Trinidad Chambliss versus Florida.
2: By the way, since we just did a score update, may as well keep it down to the second. Iowa just scored a touchdown and took the lead at Michigan. 14-13 Iowa.
0: Yeah, maybe's. Although Michigan has played well today, especially defensively, I just, maybe today is the day that the luck runs out for Michigan. I just, like I said, I thought Iowa would win this game, not in a blowout fashion, but certainly handily. So we'll see if they can hang on to that. But so lots of good afternoon games going on, as we just talked about. Will give you the update on Ole Miss coming back against Florida, and really good game between Michigan and Iowa. All right, we're going to get you caught up on everything that's going on. We'll preview tonight's game. Plus, we always do one segment on what's going on in the NFL tomorrow, so we'll do that next. Then we'll preview the night games only here, College Saturday Now on Westwood One Sports and the Westwood One Sports app.
1: The Packers got blown out by the previously lifeless Falcons on Thursday Night Football. 4 3-and-outs, 16 rushing yards. Is Matt LaFleur close to becoming Matt LaFired? 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
17: 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Here's John Lund.
0: Thank you for hanging out with us on a Saturday, College Saturday Now. John Lund with you. Will Dalton provides our scoreboard now. He's producing the program, and I bounce stuff off him as well. He's very, very busy. He'll be back later tonight as well. Art is here. Matt is here. They're keeping us on the air and doing an awesome job as well. Thank you for hanging on this College Saturday. We got a lot of games that we're going to preview before we get out of here. The five things we learned. We'll do that in about 18 minutes at 40 minutes past the hour. But we do one NFL segment every week. So we'll preview Sunday. And do remember, we do the same thing on Sunday. The same thing that we do for College Saturday Now, we do for the NFL on Sunday. So we take you through and around everything. You hear the scores and everything. It's kind of like a red zone version. However you're listening, could be the radio, could be the app, could be SiriusXM 260. So make sure that you not only do that for Saturdays, but make sure you do it on Sundays as well, as we are here 24/7, 365 for your pleasure, for your sports pleasure. So make sure not only College Saturday Now, but the NFL as well. Couple things before we get to the NFL to keep you up to date on everything. We'll all have a scoreboard now near the end of this segment. But as we were going to break, we told you that Ole Miss back in this thing, surprised in the swamp after the big win over LSU last week. Trinidad Chambliss getting Ole Miss closer. They're down 24-14 in the third quarter. And then Chambliss does this.
18: Open the second half. Chambliss fakes the jet sweep. Chambliss weaves to the end zone, touchdown! He dodged Alfonso Allen in the open field. A 10-yard touchdown run. He has scored both touchdowns against Brad White's defense.
0: Hottie toddy, Trinidad Chambliss, 24-21 now as they inch closer to Florida. Can Florida hang on in that one? That is one of the more the better afternoon games. And then the other one that is really good, a Big Ten matchup between Michigan and Iowa at the Big House. Michigan was leading 13-7, and then Iowa pulled this off.
19: All right, dude, thanks. Kamari Moulton on the fake, and now the touchdown throw off play action. Reese Vanderzee, touchdown Iowa. 16-yard strike, Hank Brown, maybe his best throw.
0: Great throw, and Iowa takes a 14-13 lead in that one. Still plenty of time. Reese Vanderzee from Hank Brown for Iowa. Iowa takes the 14-13 lead at the Big House. Will Michigan's luck finally run out? We'll give you a full scoreboard in just a few minutes and get you caught up on everything that is going on. But like I said, we do an NFL preview, just one, and then we'll give you the five things that we learned today in college football. But Chargers at the Bills. Chargers are desperate to get a win. This is the early window on Sunday. The Chargers desperate to get a win. May not get it in the Bills' new joint. 0-2 Chargers and 2-0 Bills. Herbert versus Allen. Not sure that this may go 0-3 and the Chargers may start to panic a bit. Another 2-0 versus an 0-2. The Chiefs look like the Chiefs. Patrick Mahomes back, but it's really Ken Walker who has made that offense go. He's the leading rusher in the league. And if you just did it on after contact, he would even be the leading rusher in the league. Ken Walker's catching the ball as well. Thank you to the Seahawks if you're a Kansas City fan. Miami has lost to the Raiders and the 49ers, and they are staring 0-3 in the face. Malik Willis actually hasn't been bad. We were just talking about quarterbacks and if Miami would need one. Maybe Malik Willis is good enough and they could trade the high pick if they're going to do that. Divisional clash between the Bengals and the Steelers, the 2-0 Bengals. And what's crazy about the Bengals is it's not like they're not scoring any points, but they're certainly doing it with defense. Dexter Lawrence has been a great add for the Bengals, and they're taking on the 1-1 Steelers. The Steelers can't score. And with the Bengals playing much better defense this year, I see the Bengals winning that game quite handily. Aaron Rodgers probably should have retired. The Seahawks get their quarterback back this week. Sam Darnold comes back from his glute injury. They're 2-0 after the win last week in Arizona, 31-7. The Commanders 0-2, and they're on the opposite end of the spectrum. Remember, Seattle knocked out Jaden Daniels with a dislocated elbow last year, and now he's out with a dislocated elbow now. Marcus Mariota is going to get that start for the Commanders. They look like they could go 0-3. That is in Washington, but Seattle 2-0, they have no problem going on the road. 0-2 Commanders probably go to 0-3, and the Seahawks probably start 3-0. Patriots and the Jaguars. The Jags, after week one, they blew out the Browns, and everybody thought, hey, they're looking really good. They're going to Denver and win. They lose in Denver last week. Patriots rebound from their opening loss to Seattle. They beat Pittsburgh 20-3, and like I said, that goes back to, I'm not saying the Pats don't have a good defense, but the Steelers have a really bad offense, so we'll see what the Patriots bring to the table, especially defensively. Drake May not good in that game, so can he bounce back from a subpar performance for the Patriots? That's one to watch as well. Jets 1-1, and they really should be 2-0. They win the first week in Nashville against the Titans, and then they were dominating at home against the Packers. Packers had that long losing streak, but the Jets lose that game. The Lions defensively have really struggled, and I picked the Lions to bounce back this year, but they've really struggled defensively. So 2-1-1 teams there. Detroit beat New Orleans in that first one, and then, of course, Josh Allen and Buffalo hung 41 on them. So maybe it's just that Buffalo's offense is that good, but Detroit's defense has not looked good so far, so keep an eye on that one. Will's Panthers at 1-1. They give up 59 to the Bears in week number one, but they bounce back. They hammered Atlanta. That's why everybody was like, what's Atlanta doing on Thursday night? We don't see Atlanta play. And then Atlanta beats Green Bay. But last time out, Carolina gets absolutely hammered, or hammers Atlanta 34-3. Cleveland upset Tampa Bay. So they get the Panthers and the Browns 23-19. So is somebody better than we thought? I think the Panthers get this one quite easily, and I think that Deshaun Watson just got a reprieve for the week. This is a battle of 0-2 teams, and there's probably already pressure here. I thought the Texans would be near the top of the AFC, and they still could be. Remember, they were the best defense in football for a lot of last year. They only gave up 17.3 points per game, and you got the Colts going in 0-2 with the owner stalking the sidelines, making notes, which probably doesn't make anybody very happy, but one of these teams is going to go to 0-3, and we all know the percentages on making the playoffs there, so pressure for sure. Interesting to see how the Giants will bounce back after Jackson Dart is out for the season. Jameis Winston didn't look good, and I'm being kind, didn't look good. But remember, you know, that the backup quarterback doesn't get the reps during the week, so maybe it's going to be something like that where Jameis Winston plays a lot better, but he was short-arming a lot of balls out there. It just did not look good. Titans have been a mess, and I'm a big Robert Saleh guy. I thought he would go in, install some toughness. I thought the Titans would be better. Again, we're two games into the season, but it's desperation time, I think, for both of these teams, for the Giants to show they can win without Dart, and for the Titans to just win a game, because I don't think Robert Saleh is going to be gone after 1 year, but those have been two embarrassing games to start the year. Late window tomorrow.
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22: 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Oh, Utah State leads.
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23: Has some pressure to the outside. Intercepted. Take it to the house, big fella. That is a Utah State score. Yes, touchdown, Utah State.
20: 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Needham Jewelers, where Utah gets engaged. Aggie football is on the air. From the all-in-one Flooring America radio booth, this is Aggie Pregame.
24: All right, folks, let's get it. It's another edition of Utah State Football. Aggies and Troy as Utah State makes its return to Maverick Stadium as the Aggies of Utah State will take on again Troy. What should be a fun one here. It's homecoming week, and joining us now for our weekly conversation, it is the athletic director of Utah State, Cameron Walker. How are you, sir?
25: I'm doing great. How are you guys?
24: I'm good. Homecoming, and you know what? Did you just hit the official year mark? Or was it last
25: year?
24: Yeah.
25: Official year was accepted the position on September 21st. I think my official start date's in October.
24: Yeah.
25: But as we know,
24: it started
25: working the 22nd.
1: Yeah, we were in Nashville before October last year. I know
25: yes,
1: you were there.
25: Yes, so. I was there.
1: Hey, a lot going on, obviously, in homecoming week. Talk a little bit about Day of Giving. You had the 5K run this morning. You had all sorts of the alumni game. You're just probably coming from that. Talk a little bit about what went on this week and some of the good things that are happening.
25: Yeah. It's so many great things this week. Day of Giving was incredible. Last year, we increased our number of donors to over 230 this year for athletics, over $600,000 raised. That's about a $750,000 or 750% increase over previous years. And so just incredibly grateful for our folks who continue to give back and to step forward and do things in a big time way. Had a Hall of Fame last night. Unbelievable inductees there. Women's basketball, men's basketball, track and field, two outstanding football teams. It's just great to have all of them back. And then, a volleyball win this morning. So hope we're building momentum as the week goes on into a victory over a tough Troy team tonight.
24: Sure feels like momentum is building, and there certainly is always opportunities to raise funds and increase revenue. And, it was really cool to see Golden West get added to the fold as well. Tell us how that all got put together.
25: Yeah, so as we looked at, we had not had a field sponsor on the field, and it was important to us that this was a sponsor going on the field and the right partner that wasn't going to try and take the name of the field. Mm-hmm. So, yes, Golden West logo is down there, but what they're doing is they're preserving this as Merlin Olsen Field, and it remains Merlin Olsen Field. You now see that in the end zones, which is really cool. I love the way it looks. That was a big part of it. You'll see some in-game stuff even today as we, part of this sponsorship is honoring the past that's happened on this field. And today we'll start with the namesake, Merlin Olsen himself, and talk about his impact on Aggie in-game. And so they're a tremendous sponsor. Golden West is. They've stepped forward again to help us. And they were... They weren't just like okay with this. They were passionate about it. And that was from their leadership and incredibly grateful to all of their team over there. They were passionate about this project. And when it aligns like that, it makes a lot of sense.
1: I'm going to come back to the Day of Giving for just a second. I'm curious how many new donors you've been able to add in this last year and even on the Day of Giving, because that was an area that I know that you were really focused on, is how do we get new Aggies in the door?
25: Yeah, so, it's throughout all levels. It's always hard to say, have they ever given before? Maybe. But within our records, we've got about 800 new giving. And I think one of the key things, though, is in our top group, giving at the highest level of our Blue Ace Society, of that group, we've got kind of 8 in, or 10 in an upper echelon. Of those, 8 of them had not given or hadn't given recently. And 10 of the 11 in that group, I said 10, but there's 11 in that group. 10 of the 11 have increased or re-upped since that or been new. So even those that are part of it are doubling down and reinvesting at a higher level. And we are bringing in a lot of people that are our first timers, and that's significant as we go to grow this base.
24: You talk about growing the base, which has been impressive. There was a moment where it felt like there were so many different pots, and like, okay, you could give here, but also here and here and here. It seems like you've streamlined the whole process.
25: Yeah, we really want the focus to be, to give to the central fund, because what we need today, we talk about every time, there could be a new injunction. I may not even be able to spend money that way. It changes so fast. And in college athletics at this time period, being agile is really, really important. So people giving to us and being able to say, hey, no, it's all going into the central pot and you decide. One, met with several donors who were like, well, do I give to this coach or that coach? I was like, that is not a decision you should ever have to make. But second is, you know, as we move to that, now the responsibility is on us to be good stewards and to show back, not like, well, you told us we could spend it on that. It was in that pot. We're just going to do it. Like, this is about us reporting back. And so all of our Big Blue Club members will get reports. Our Blue A group get reports. And the higher up on that, we're going to really open up and be transparent about where things are going, how we're allocating, how we're prioritizing, and kind of hold ourselves responsible in that way. Rather than having 50 different funds.
24: And I think that transparency is really important too. Like, okay, yes, you have given us money, but and it is going to the central, but this is how we're spending that money.
25: Absolutely. And I think what we're asking people to do now is really not give a donation. Yes, it is a donation. Yes, it's tax deductible. But really what I'm asking is, will you invest? Will you invest in the future of our athletics program? And as an investor, you deserve to be able to have certain feedback about how we're utilizing that and how we're going to build it. And it's really shifting more to kind of this investor model rather than an old school donor model.
1: Curious, I know we talked a couple weeks ago that you really wait until the end of the season to sort of evaluate coaches and have that. But I know you're also talking to Bronco every single week. When you see what's happening these first 3 weeks, is it hard not to overreact? And what are you hearing from the community?
25: Yeah, I mean, I don't know that it's hard not for me to overreact just because I've been through this, right? Like, you win some that you shouldn't win. You lose some that you probably should have won. The schedule, I remember Chris Lowe texting me early in the season being like, I'm writing an article about you. It's about how brutal your schedule is. I was like, thanks, Chris. That's the article we weren't written. But, like, it's true. Like, it's an incredibly difficult schedule. I think, you know, when you're coming off Washington and Utah back-to-back, and then you kind of breathe a sigh of relief and look down and it's Troy. Like, Troy's no cupcake. They're a really good football team. They're 2-1. They played Missouri close. Like, it's a difficult schedule. And so I try and stay pretty process-oriented. And what are we building? How are we building it? Where are we growing? How are we improving? And so I try and stay locked in on that. It's hard maybe at times to kind of shut out the noise. But at the same time, we do evaluate and we do look and we look for improvements as Bronco is. Bronco's not satisfied with where we're at and how we're playing right now. But I do believe he's the guy that will fix it, and no one's more invested in that process than he is.
24: I was over at basketball practice earlier in the week, and I was talking to Ben Jacobson, and he was joking about the crazy world you guys are living in right now, where a hearing was in place for Dallin Hall, and he's good through the middle of December, but then it could go another way, and he may not be able to play past middle of December. I don't know how you guys are living in this world right now, because, you know, you could have a starting point guard that all of a sudden, at no fault of his own, is no longer available for you. Now, there's a lot of things that have to happen for that, but it is a possibility.
25: It is, and it's just part of the world we are. But, like, in a way, athletics has always been that way. There's more forces and more kind of triggers and catalysts that can cause these massive changes, but it's always been that way. We're always one ACL tear away from losing somebody, right? We're all one injury, one failed course, right? Like,
24: yeah,
25: whatever it is, away from losing somebody. So you have to be adaptable and you have to have plans and you go with your best group now. And if it has to change, you adapt and move on quickly. There's far more that can impact it, but we've always had to be in that realm. And that's why, like, even though this world's new for all of us, for a veteran coach like Coach Jacobson, like, he's equipped to handle that. He's always dealt with situations that could change on just pivot on a dime, you know.
1: So for you going forward now, you probably have hit most of your milestones for your first year. What is the next 6 months or what's the next 12 months? What are your next big things you want to try to tackle?
25: Yeah, you know, as we started the Show Me initiative, we put in 6 month and 18 month, so we're now on to that 18 month and evaluating, and if people are ahead of schedule, I'm asking them, did you set the right goal? Was it not ambitious enough? Let's go. If you're behind schedule, then maybe it is good, and let's double our pace and let's pick up. We have all the public show me goals, but internally there's some there as well. The other thing that I've got a huge focus on and really will be a key is just, are we structured properly? Are we operating as efficient as we can? And that's a huge look-in that we're doing right now. And so, you know, it won't probably surprise our group. It may surprise some in the public. But over the course of the next month or two, there'll be a lot of changes in titles. There'll be a lot of new positions. There'll be a lot of different things going on as we do that, because we have to get structured in a place where we can be modernized and move at the pace we need to for the length of time that we need to do so. So I'm excited about that. I think it is an opportunity. I'm pleased that we were able to get to where we've gotten to and be ahead of schedule with the growth we've had in such a short amount of time. But our sprint the last 6 months has revealed to me some spots we're really good at and some strengths, but it's also shown some pretty glaring weaknesses, and we've got to get those addressed very quickly.
24: Trying to think, maybe Ajay, associate athletic director of snacks. I'm trying to think of a good title.
25: He is pretty elited in that space.
24: I know, right? Yeah. So I think we can make that happen.
1: What does that make you and I?
24: I don't know. Just
25: consumers of said snacks.
24: Exactly. Yes.
1: Just quickly, your thoughts about today. What do you feel for this team this afternoon?
25: Yeah, I think if we come out and play with the same type of energy and stuff that we've had the last couple of weeks, I think we'll be fine. We've got to put together just some consistency and first downs on the offensive side of the ball and give the defense a little bit of a break. I think the defense has played outstanding the last 2 weeks, and it's time for the offense to make a step, and I think we will.
24: I love it. Appreciate it. Thanks for coming by, as always.
25: Of course. Go Aggies.
24: Let's do it. 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
24: 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It's your future. Time to protect it. All right, big game today, Utah State. Kevin, I'm going to call it a must-win game. Am I out of bounds by calling it that?
1: I don't think so. I mean, anytime you're 0-3, the next one has to be the most important game. But you have that feeling that today is a day that the offense has to get something moving. This is, you're going up against maybe somebody that's maybe a little bit more like you in terms of body types, size, speed, etc. So you got to believe that this is the week that Utah State can get themselves right on offense, because you've seen already through the course of the first 3 weeks that the defense is going to keep you in games. Now can the offense stack some success, keep drives alive, and put some points on the board? But it does feel like this one's going to be maybe one of those 17-14 or 20-17 kind of games. Your defense has got to keep the point level down while the offense is still coming along. So I agree with you. I think it is a must-win this afternoon for Utah State.
24: Well, you've also heard Bronco Mendenhall, and he talked about it after the Utah game, and he'll probably continue to talk about it with the offense not quite there yet. you'll probably see some more field position battles here.
1: Saw it last week a couple of times inside of Utah territory, even inside the 40, punting it.
24: Inside now the 35.
1: Punted it down to the 1 and down to the 6. So he's playing that percentage game to try to hold points down. But I've got to believe that at a certain point, you got to show some faith in the offense to say, you know what, go make a play. And that may spark the confidence that an offense may need. An offense that's lacking confidence, go give some confidence to those guys and go for it on a 4th and 2 or 4th and 3 inside of the opponent territory and try to keep the drive moving. So I think that's something that we'll see here tonight from Bronco Mendenhall.
24: Well, I think that you just want to see some level of momentum. And you just haven't seen that momentum at all from this offense. And you're just, I know there's a lot of Aggie fans just like, show us a glimmer. Show us something.
1: Last week, only one real shot down the field.
24: Yeah.
1: Maybe a 25-yard pass. We saw against Washington the big shot down the center of the field to Javon Robinson. But last week, Javon Robinson, no catches in that game against the University of Utah. So will we see Grady Brosterhouse again today? Will we see McKay Hillstead? We're not sure yet who's going to go this afternoon for Utah State. Last week, it was really a one read and then tuck for Grady Brosterhouse. The offensive staff and Bronco told us after the game that that really was the game plan. Try to keep positive yards going, keep positive momentum going. I think you've got to get to read 1 and 2 and even 3 for this passing game to really take effect. That will then open up the running game. And I want to see Javon Jacobs get more than 5 carries
24: yes.
1: in a game here this afternoon.
24: Injuries, Bronco has not given us specifics on the injuries, but he has talked about the fact that there were some significant injuries after that game against Utah, and so we'll wait and see. But it does appear that Utah State will be somewhat limited in this game.
1: One of those things that when you're playing power conference teams
24: back to back,
1: you're going to have some attrition. And we saw a handful of guys step out. Obviously, Harrison Taggart, and great to hear that Harrison was able to return home last night from the hospital. So, that's big news for Utah State. He's such a positive guy in the locker room. But we saw Tava Motuapuaka step out. We saw Chris Joe step out. We saw Tavita Tua step out. We saw Rex Haynes, who we haven't seen since week 1, at wide receiver. So, curious to see if they start to get a few guys back, but you'll probably be down a few guys here this afternoon. So the next man up, who's that going to be?
24: You're listening to Aggie Football from Learfield. Coming up next, you'll hear from the head coach of the Troy Trojans. It'll be Jared Parker. We'll chat with him coming up next right here on the Aggie Sports Network from Learfield.
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24: Welcome on back. You're listening to Aggie Football from Learfield. It's Utah State and Troy. It's homecoming here in Logan. A lot of great homecoming festivities all week long here in Cache Valley. But all attention now comes to this one. It's Utah State and Troy. Head coach of the Troy Trojans, who come into this game off of a disappointing loss. They hung in there with Missouri, lost that game 27-17. But Kevin, this team is no joke that Utah State is facing today,
1: especially on that defensive side. They gave up only 230 yards of total offense to Missouri, and they scored 20. Missouri scored 24 points in that second quarter, but two of those, one was on a punt return,
24: yep,
1: and then two turnovers that gave Missouri the ball inside the 20 that led to scores. So this is a really good Troy defensive football team. This may be one of those old classic 6-3 kind of games. It may be a few yards and a cloud of dust and a lot of defensive energy here in this game this afternoon.
24: Opponents are only scoring 21 points against this team and only 4.7 yards per play, as you've got a head coach in Jared Parker who's really loving the way his team is playing defensively, especially in tough road environments like last week in Missouri and what they'll deal with today in Logan.
7: You know, situational football was a huge deal for us, especially on third down and even our two-minute. You know, we executed a big-time two-minute drive to end the half. Our third downs for our defense was massive. We sped up the passer, which was a huge schematic deal we attacked during the week. Dante and the staff on defense did a great job schematically getting prepared for this week, and it paid off, you know. And the biggest thing I said on the other one on our Sunbelt call, too, you have to look at it. We also punted the football better. We flipped the field, made them go the long, hard way, got ourselves in much better positions, and it led to us giving up 3 points to a team that certainly was playing at a very high level on offense going into that game.
24: But a loss is still a loss, and he's got to get his team ready to go against Utah State after that game against Missouri.
7: First off, I think the number one lesson of all of it is one, we expected to win that game, and we should have won the football game. And I think that's okay to say, and I don't mean that in any disrespectful way to Missouri or anywhere else we play. You got to be able to tell the truth. And I think when our guys understand and what this looks like on tape, when we're able to watch as a team, you can look at the tape and say, all right, those things all may feel good in certain ways, but here's what we got to improve on to take steps. If we continue to make this about process and standards and how we continue to prepare, I think we go into this week and perform in a way to where we set a baseline and continue to make it better in this game. And the more we can return to process and standards, and hey, this is the expectation in which we now have to play because of last week and keep climbing the ladder, it puts us in a position to now play to that standard instead of worrying about a scoreboard or what's next in the next game. We need to play well because that's what's expected and that's how we practice. And as quick as we can get the team back to that this week in practice, the better off we'll be.
24: But make no mistake, this is a team that knows that they got a long road trip. These are not easy trips to make, as Troy, centered in Alabama, has made the long road trip here to Logan.
7: This reminds me of the last year I was at Notre Dame, and even those 2 years when you go West Coast and back and all the night games we had in a row that year in 23. It's real, and then the other piece of it is like, this is the job, this is our standards, how do we recover better, and just talk to our guys about sleep and all the things. I think for us, that is what we see as how do we just keep on preaching to them about how they can take care of their bodies and minds better, coaches included. I kicked everybody out of the office last night by 9:15. Everybody go home, get a good night's rest, come in as early as possible, and let's get to work because you got to be of sound mind. To them, Utah State, Coach Mendenhall's done this for a long time. Sound football coach, really great at his job, put championship football teams on the field his entire career. What do they do great? They play great defense. They're sound. They run to the football, play team defense, mostly a zone team, but still play some man. 8 pairs of eyes on the ball that trigger and run to the football very well. Struggling on offense, finding ways to still find yards and figuring it out with 2 quarterbacks. I think their starter from the start of the year will probably be back, it looks like, for us. So we'll have to plan for both quarterbacks and be ready for that. They've got a wideout that transferred from Georgia State that's a slot that went off on us last year, if I'm being honest. So they're good enough in the skill positions once they get going, and they play sound in special teams. So we know what this is. We know what we're expecting. We're going to expect a very edgy group that plays with an edge. They play defense similar to us and how edgy they are and play through the whistle. It's a product you can tell that's a veteran head coach that'll have his team ready to go get their first win.
24: It's Utah State. It's Troy. Must-win game, Kevin. Aggies need to find a way to get this done.
1: They really do. I mean, you start league play at Boise. It doesn't get any easier. And, of course, the Broncos coming off a 32-7 win at Western Michigan, a team that They beat Michigan in week one, really.
24: Yes, they did.
1: And so it doesn't get any easier as you step into conference play. This is one of those games where can you build a little bit of momentum and stack some success, especially on that offensive side, going into Pac-12 play starting next week. It's got to start here tonight on a homecoming night here at what's now? Merlin Olsen Field? Jim Law Family Stadium soon? Maverick Stadium still?
24: Yeah.
1: A lot of moving pieces here.
24: Golden West Credit Union Field. Preserved for Merlin Olsen Field. We'll figure that out. Look, we're all trying to figure things out.
1: But hey, Aggie Nation, get out here. It's a beautiful night for football. Come and support this Aggie football team tonight.
24: No doubt. It should be a fun one tonight. It is Utah State squaring off against Troy. It's homecoming right here on the Aggie Sports Network from Learfield.
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24: Welcome on back. 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Scott Girard alongside Kevin White here at Maverick Stadium. It's the Aggies squaring off against Troy. Beautiful day for football. Very few clouds in the sky. Kevin, can't ask for much better than this. It's time for Kevin's forecast, brought to you by our good friends at Beaver Mountain. Go ski the Beave when it's time. Today's not the day, but it's coming. It'll get here.
1: You're seeing the leaves change in the mountains, but wow, 76 degrees at kickoff here tonight. A little bit of wind out of the southwest, but nothing that will impact the game. It's a brilliant, brilliant evening for football. By the time this one gets into the second half, it'll be down to 70, even the high 60s. Could not be any better for a fall afternoon of football here at Maverick.
24: 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All right, you know what? 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
24: It's Utah State. It's Troy. Let's send it back to our Salt Lake City studios. Parker Long standing by with a scoreboard update. A lot going on earlier today. Let's break it down, Parker.
11: Thanks so much, Scotty. Parker Long here with your pregame scoreboard update. Let's start with our local schools. Utah currently leads Iowa State 31-17 in Ames. Weber State welcomes in Portland to Orem. Utah Tech is on the road taking on Northern Colorado, and Southern Utah has Idaho State down in Cedar City. All of those games will kick off at 6, and BYU is on a bye this week. They will return October 3rd at TCU at 5 p.m. Taking a look around the Pac-12, Toledo won at home over San Diego State 41-16. UTSA and Colorado State combined for over 100 points. UTSA got the win 59-45. Boise State wins over Western Michigan 32-7. Incarnate Word and Texas State are underway in San Marcos. Texas State leads 28-7. Washington State hosts Arizona tonight at 5:30. Oregon State visits UTEP tonight at 7, and Fresno State welcomes Rice for the nightcap tonight at 8. And then into the top 25. Last night, Indiana won at home over Northwestern 29-23. Number 7, Ohio State won at home today over Illinois 42-19. Wake Forest upset number 16 Louisville 30-27. Purdue falls at home to Notre Dame 49-10. Number 1, Texas fends off Tennessee in Knoxville 22-17. Number 8, Alabama hosts Arkansas in Tuscaloosa today at 5. That should be getting underway just about now. Number 21, Florida leads number 4, Ole Miss at home in the Swamp 45-28. Number 2, Georgia will come away with the win over Oklahoma 41-13. Number 10, LSU will bring in number 23, Texas A&M, and number 12, USC will host number 20, Oregon. Both of those will kick off at 5:30. And number 24, Mississippi State, welcomes in number 19, the Missouri Tigers, tonight at 5:45. And that will do it for the scoreboard update. After this break, we'll return you to Scott Girard and Kevin White in the All-in-One Flooring America radio booth. This is Aggie Football on the Aggie Sports Network from Learfield.
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24: Welcome on back. You're listening to Aggie Football from Learfield. It is Utah State taking on Troy as the Aggies get set for a homecoming battle as they will square off against the Troy Trojans. Hope you're all having a tremendous day today. I know I am. It's a great day here in Logan. Spectacular weather. But make no mistake, it is a win and win now kind of day for Utah State.
1: Leading into the conference play next week at Boise, you got to get some momentum going. Now you're playing against a team that's probably going to be built a little bit more like you. The last couple of weeks, it has not been that way. Now, that doesn't take anything away from Idaho State in week one. But when you turn it over four times and three fourth down stops, effectively turning it over seven times, in fact, Utah State -8 in the turnover ratio on the season. Doesn't matter who you play, that's going to set up, you know, some difficulties for you. So tonight, they've got a chance, I think, to maybe get themselves right just a little bit. I don't know that they're going to be super dynamic this year offensively, but they got to be able to stack success, keep the chains moving, and get some points on the board, because you got to believe that the defense will keep you in this ball game, especially against the Troy offense.
24: Yeah.
1: It's really, they're relying on some explosives, but they're not really motoring up and down the field.
24: You know, it's interesting because you look at their stats. They've got about 1,100 yards of total offense on the season, but and about 500 of those have come from explosive plays. But I asked Bronco about that, also talked to Nick Howell about that earlier in the week, and he said those are a little bit misleading because they've had some runs and some plays that aren't necessarily intended to be chunk plays with some broken tackles that have resulted in big plays. So while it appears that they're an explosive team, they're not necessarily designed to be an explosive team. They just have athletes that can make plays in space.
1: Yeah, including a good right wide receiver out there, number 8, T.K. Keys, who's got two of those 70-yard-plus plays, including one last week against Missouri. It was just a little dig route,
24: yeah,
1: and he was able to catch the ball and then run through the center of the field all the way to the end zone. So you're exactly right. They're not taking

0: I'd like to see Utah State do that same. Scheme your best playmakers into space and let them make some plays. We'll see if that's something that happens here tonight.
1: 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Great note here today. Harrison Taggart will be in attendance at today's game. Was checked out of the hospital last night, so really fired up that he's able to support his team on homecoming after what was a really scary injury last week.
0: Really was. As you and I sat watching the ambulance come out, and they put him on that spine stretcher and took him to the hospital. And we've seen videos of Harrison all throughout the week as he's walking in the hospital. And man, it's just good to see him back, and we'll be with his mates here tonight. That will be an inspiration for Utah State. Team captain here on a homecoming Saturday, that will be something that will fire up this Utah State football team.
1: So you look at Utah State up against this Troy team, led by probably the all-name team. It's Goose Crowder, the quarterback for the Troy Trojans. He is a dual-threat guy. The thing that's really interesting about him is he can run the ball, but it's not like they intend to use him in the running game. He is a guy that can make plays on third down. He can escape the pocket. They don't run a lot of designed runs for him, but if he does need to run, he can and can keep plays alive with his feet.
0: Yeah, he's carried it 20 times for just 26 yards, but it's more keeping plays alive and then taking shots down the field. Now, one thing that he has struggled with is just the completion percentage, the accuracy. Mm-hmm. He's only 53% on the season, but he's protecting the football, only one interception. So this is a team that is even on the turnover battle versus Utah State, which is -8. Crowder, a young man from Alabama, Gardendale, Alabama, he's going to keep them in the game by not making big mistakes. Yeah. He's more of a game manager type that can make some plays with his feet and keep the chains moving.
1: So when you look at exactly how this game is going to be played tonight, you've got a couple running backs. In fact, they've got three running backs that they will go to, Merriweather, Griffin, and Lovett. So those are all three guys that you can anticipate seeing opportunities. And then some plays at wide receiver, too, that, again, you've got athletes on this team, and if you're not careful and you allow them to get out in space, they can turn a hitch pass, as you mentioned, or a swing pass and take it 70 yards for a score.
0: Yeah, as you mentioned, T.K. Keys, he'll be number 8 out here. 9 catches for 250 yards and 3 touchdowns. That's 28 yards per reception.
1: Yes.
0: Now, 2 of those have been big 70-yard-plus plays that skews sort of that average per catch. But that tells you what kind of speed they have, and they're going to have – Sun Belt always has great speed. We've seen Georgia State. We've seen others throughout the James Madison. We've seen these teams from the Sun Belt come in with a lot of speed and a lot of athleticism, and we're seeing that especially on the defensive side for Troy. A lot of good athletes out there. Donnie Smith, the leading sack master from the Sun Belt Conference a year ago with 11. He's already got 3 so far this year. So you're going to have some speed off the edge. You're going to probably see a lot of man-to-man coverage, try to jumble up the box, stop the run, and try to get Utah State off the field, which – has happened a lot in the last couple of weeks against this Utah State offense.
1: Yeah, and that's, I think, is absolutely going to be critical in this game, making plays in space. Utah State was great the first 2 weeks of the season. Went backwards a little bit against Utah, as you mentioned, but open field tackling is going to be key in this one.
0: They early in the game against Utah, I thought as the game went along, they got better and better, and they've been very good all season long. They're going to have to keep the Aggies in it, especially early. Keep this offense feeling like, okay, if we can get to maybe 20 tonight, we got a chance to win this game. It just feels like that's what it's going to be, a 2017 kind of game, a 17-14 kind of game. The defense is going to have to keep Utah State in this game until Grady Brosterhaus or McKay Hillstead or whoever's going to run this offense for Utah State can get a little bit of rhythm behind an offensive line that's really banged up. Now, 2 starters down.
1: We don't necessarily know who will go at quarterback. Brosterhaus has been the starter the last 2 weeks. If it is him as a former quarterback, what would you tell him?
0: A couple things. I hope that they're giving him more than just the one read and tuck. I hope that they'll give him enough confidence to say, let's get to read 2 and even 3. Trust that offensive line that they'll give you enough time to let some receivers break open because they're going to have to take a couple of shots down the field. They didn't do it at all against the University of Utah. They're going to need to stretch the defense, be able to take a few shots down the field to Javon Robinson or Demik Starling. Starling is one of my keys tonight. He's starting to break out. We saw a couple of catches and a reverse to him last week against Utah. He's one of your key playmakers alongside Javon Jacobs. If you got to get those guys into space this afternoon for Utah State to have some success offensively.
1: Really feels like this is a

0: one of those games where the offense just needs to give the defense a little bit of a solid. Find a way to get 24 on the board. If you do that, you feel pretty good about where Utah State is going into tonight's game. It's homecoming here in Logan at Maverick Stadium. Utah State squaring off against the Troy Trojans, coming off a tough loss last week. They played well against Missouri, just ended up losing that game by 10, 27-17. Stokes Trucking, doing the right thing since 1979. Make sure to check them out online at stokestrucking.com. Scott Girard alongside Kevin White. This is Aggie Football as Utah State looking for their first win of the season with a showdown against Troy here at Maverick Stadium. Coming up next, you'll hear from the head coach of the Aggies, Bronco Mendenhall, on the Aggie Sports Network from Learfield.
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0: It is homecoming here in Logan, Utah. Utah State and Troy, the Aggies, off to an 0-3 start, looking for the first win of the season. And back in the friendly confines, after road trips to Seattle and Salt Lake City, the Aggies finally back at home as they welcome in Troy. Scott Girard alongside Kevin White. Kevin, can't ask for a better day than what we're seeing here weather-wise. But make no mistake, there's a little desperation in the air for the Aggies. They need to find a way to get this win.
10: Big time opportunity for this Aggie football team this afternoon. They've got this is a must win for yes. Utah State as they're leaning into the Pac-12 conference schedule starting next week at Boise. This is going to be a big time opportunity for the offense, especially. You think the defense will keep them in the game? Offense has got to get on track here this afternoon.
0: Make no mistake, there's a lot of people out there that are looking at this schedule and they see Washington, they see Utah, and then they see Troy. And they're like, oh, okay, well, that should be a W. Well, don't tell that to Bronco Mendenhall. He knows they've got their hands full today.
11: The simple comparison, Missouri's a good team, and rankings at this point mean nothing other than respect for a program. Right. Mm-hmm. And so Missouri is probably a top 25 team. I don't follow the rankings, but my guess is they're probably a top 25 team, as was Washington, as is Utah. And I would liken them how Troy played Missouri. It was 17-24. One of Missouri's touchdowns was a punt return. They had a very difficult time moving the ball against Troy's defense. And then there was a field goal late, so it was 27-17, right? So it was a one-score game right to the very end. I viewed that game very similar to our game against Washington. And they played for their conference championship a year ago. And so sometimes name recognition diminishes, you know, maybe what perceived value is. If anyone did that, that's a mistake.
0: Nearly half of their yards, they've got 1,094 yards of scrimmage. Nearly 500 of those have come on explosive plays that you talk about. So this is a team that can they can burn you pretty good.
11: They can, but it's not their primary design. So they're running and play action and RPOs and different things. And then at the appropriate time, the ball's going deep and outside or deep and across the middle and to capable and fast wide receivers. So they're forcing you to play, you know, kind of team defense, and requiring extra guys in the box or to tackle or et cetera. And then when they see that the time is right, then the shots go downfield to loosen you up, and then the cycle starts over again. They've just been connecting on those at a pretty high level.
0: If you see, like, you know, you're watching film and you're analyzing a team and you see a team on a swing pass where a guy, there's a couple missed tackles, he takes it for 25. Technically, that's an explosive, but it wasn't called as an explosive play. Do you still list that as an explosive?
11: So we list it as an explosive because of outcome, but we don't treat it as an explosive. And so we have to do both. There are plays that are designed to be explosive, yes, and there's plays that end up being explosive. Those are two separate categories.
0: Okay. I'm glad, because that's an interesting interesting category that you can get lost in the weeds a little bit, because you're like, oh, this is an explosive team, when in reality they've just got great athletes that make great plays in space.
11: So you can get lost in the weeds, especially if you don't use context.
0: Mm-hmm.
11: And so those that are fiercely into the statistics and the numbers only, and to be honest, and I've answered a few questions about this week, and we use an analytics service, and it's the best one in college football, and it's exceptional. There are games in context where the book will say punt, or it will say go. And it really doesn't take into account, like that would might be a fourth and three or a fourth and four. It doesn't really take into account how explosive the opponent's offense is, or possibly how dominating their defense is, or how good your own punter is. But there are statistics that will advise you. So back to your point, you could call it explosive, but right, a swing pass where a player or two missed a tackle, that's a different label. And if you don't label right, it's hard to make great decisions.
0: Goose Crowder, great name, really good quarterback too.
11: Cool name.
0: Yeah.
11: Yeah. Managing and doing everything they would like him to do in running their offense. So, yeah, he's a good player.
0: He makes a lot of plays with his feet. Are a lot of it designed, or is it him just creating on his own?
11: No, more the second. Most of the yards that he has on the ground are drop back, and then, coverage is there. No one's open to the level where they feel like they want to throw it, and then, pulls it, runs, and looks for positive yards.
0: From a defensive standpoint, what jumps out at you about these guys?
11: Super aggressive. Statistically very, very strong. I used the word early in the week, ultra aggressive. Some of the pressures, the amount they attack, and I would say the confidence and aggression they play with is yielding really strong performances so far. So this will be a very strong defense we're playing, and very aggressive.
0: I think they've got a little bit of, from your perspective, where they're getting off the field on third down, holding opponents to a really low third down percentage. They don't force a lot of turnovers, yeah, but at the end of the day, they're still giving the ball back to their offense.
11: And really, you can get the ball back through turnovers. You can get it back through fourth down stops and third down stops. So the main thing is getting the stops. And if you don't, then you're really not in control of the game.
0: There's Bronco Mendenhall, head coach of the Utah State Aggies. 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Contact Bruce at 435-752-3233. All right, gather around the radio, folks. Coming up next, it's Kevin's Keys to the Game, what Utah State needs to do to pick up their first win of the season. Live here at Maverick Stadium, the Aggies and Troy, right here on the Aggie Sports Network from Learfield.
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0: Welcome back to Maverick Stadium, Utah State, and Troy. It's homecoming. Crowd filling in nicely as a lot of people making their return back to Cache Valley to celebrate another edition of homecoming here in Logan, Utah. With that, though, let's get to one of the most famous alums we know. It is Kevin White. It's time for Kevin's Keys to the Game. Kevin, let's go. How are you?
10: One of the most famous. That's high praise. Thank you.
0: I think you wanted me to say the most famous.
10: I was waiting for the good head of hair comment, but that one's 4 or 5 years ago. Hey, a couple of keys for Utah State tonight, Scotty. Let's start on the offensive side. Last week, Javon Jacobs had only 5 carries for 31 yards. He is one of your most dynamic playmakers on offense. He had 2 catches for 12 yards, so effectively 7 touches in that game against the University of Utah. This week, I think he's going to have 12 to 15 carries at least for this Utah State running attack. They've had Grady Brosterhouse really carrying the majority of the load on that running game. 21 carries against Washington, another 17 a week ago against the University of Utah. But tonight, can Robert and I scheme Javon Jacobs into some space and give him an opportunity to get those 12 to 15 touches here tonight for Utah State? He had 20 for 80 yards against Idaho State in week one. The running game has got to become a little bit more effective tonight for Utah State to come out of here with a victory. I think they also need to figure out how to get Demeek Starling a little bit more engaged. He had 3 catches a week ago, including one of those was a little inside pitch on a jet sweep that went for 15. He's one of your most dynamic playmakers. So whether it's Grady Brosterhouse or it's McKay Hillstead, tonight can Robert and I scheme this offense to give some of those playmakers plays into space for Utah State offensively to be successful? They're going against a defense that is very, very disruptive. 25 TFLs. They've had a handful of sacks. I want to say they've had 8 sacks, so averaging almost 3 sacks per game going into this game. And Donnie Smith, number 22, is one of their key edge rushers. Utah State's probably going to have to do a little bit of max protect on that side. Wherever Smith is at, you might see Remanowski, or you may see another tight end in the formation for Utah State to protect whoever's back there at quarterback. And we'll kind of take a look as we start this game. Is it going to be Brosterhouse, or is it going to be Hillstead? We'll see how that goes. So they're going to have to be able to protect the passer here this afternoon for Utah State to be effective. On the defensive side, this is a team in Troy that goes for big plays. Big explosive plays. They've had 5 plays at 50 yards plus. 6th in the nation at that number of plays for going for 50-plus. 2 of those have been to TK Keys, number 8. The wide receiver, he's had 2 that have gone for 70 yards plus for touchdowns. He's averaging 30 yards per reception on the season. So Utah State, defensively, they're going to have to be able to contain TK Keys, the wide receiver, and then try to bottle up the running game. The quarterback for Troy, Goose Crowder, is good, but he's not overly dynamic. He's only 53% completion percentage on the season. He's thrown for 596 yards and six touchdowns, but he is a good game manager. He's only thrown one interception on the season. And so he'll keep you in good plays. As a six-year senior, he'll keep you in great formations, great plays, so that you don't make the big mistake. But they're not scoring at a high rate, only 25 points per game. So this could be one of those low-scoring games. In fact, Scotty, what I'm going to say is the first one to 20 this afternoon is going to get the W. That's going to be one of the keys to watch for. The last thing that I want to see is for Utah State to keep the ball going offensively on third down. They slowed down a little bit last week against Utah. On the season now, they are about 42% on third down conversions, whereas Troy is giving up only 30% on third down conversions. Troy is keeping the football for almost 33 and a half minutes per game. Utah State's going to have to keep pace with Troy in that time of possession, and that's going to be done by converting on third downs here to keep the chains moving. If Utah State can do those things and be the first one to 20 this afternoon, the Aggies are going to get their first W of the season and get themselves ready to go into the Pac-12 schedule.
0: Those are your keys to the game. Coming up next, we'll kick this one off here in Logan. The Aggies and the Trojans on the Aggie Sports Network from Learfield.
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18: They're resilient.
9: Throwing middle of the field. Caught, touchdown, Utah State. Working the slant.
18: They're optimistic. They're hopeful.
9: Got room to run. The 40 breaks the tackle. Spits out of another one.
18: We've accomplished a lot. The kids have accomplished a lot.
9: 15, 10, 5, touchdown, Utah State.
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8: Aggie football is brought to you by Beaver Mountain. Come ski the Beeb. Also brought to you by Smith's, proud partner of Utah State Athletics. 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Here's the voice of the Aggies, Scott Girard.
0: Boy, you're hard-pressed to find any more juice on that sideline for Utah State as Harrison Taggart, out of the hospital last night, came out with the team on a wheelchair, was there at the 50-yard line during the coin toss, and the team did not know he was going to be here. Took everybody by surprise. Harrison Taggart giving this team an emotional boost as the Aggies have won the toss. They have deferred, and so it will be Utah State kicking off to start this game. But what a great environment here in Logan with Harrison Taggart making his return out to the field.
10: I mean, that is goosebump worthy right there, with Harrison coming out in the wheelchair and then the entire team, as they recognized Harrison there, running over to give him a high five or give him a hug. And that's firing up this homecoming crowd for Utah State here this afternoon at Maverick.
0: Jace Petty, who's got four returns on the season, a long of 31, set to return this one as we are almost ready to get this thing started. We are definitely ready to get this thing started. We're almost ready to kick it off. Let's go, Kevin.
10: Wow, a must win this afternoon for Utah State, Scotty.
0: Absolutely must win. Landon Rico with the ball marked at the 35, getting set to kick this thing away as it is homecoming here in Logan. Rico has done a tremendous job on touchbacks here in Logan. Let's see if he can get one here. He will, as it will go out of the end zone. And here comes Goose Crowder. Great name, good quarterback, as he will lead the Troy Trojans out onto the field.
10: A sixth-year senior. He's 44 of 83 for 596 yards and six touchdowns. Only one interception, so he's doing a nice job of managing the game, managing the clock. This is a team that possesses the football for almost 34 minutes per game.
0: Brings his offense out on the field. Jordan Lovett, number one, will be the starting running back out on the field. He's got 24 carries for 73 yards on the season. Two receivers to the far, one to the near. Motion man comes to the near side. Fake the handoff. Swing pass to the outside. A diving catch will result in maybe a yard as he led his wide receiver just a bit too far. He had to dive to get it, but the first reception of the game goes to Howard Kinchin.
10: And he had space out there with a blocker out in front, but the ball was missed. Placed for, was it Petty or Kitchen that made the catch?
0: It was Kitchen. Maybe I'm wrong on that. Here comes Lovett to the left of Crowder. Crowder waiting for the snap. Gets it. Straight drop back. Looking right. Throwing right. Caught and a gain of maybe five on the play. Escorted nicely out of bounds. Kitchen gets five, maybe six. It'll be the first third down of the game for either team as Staker Parsons third down.
10: In front of Kai Stokes. Stokes coming off a game in which he had seven tackles against the University of Utah and eight the week before. Now tightening up the coverage on a third and medium.
0: Four-man front for the Aggies. Third and four. Ball at the 31-yard line for Troy, moving left or right. Fake the handoff to Lovett. Good pressure to the outside, but the pass over the head of his intended receiver. Kinchin was there, but he led him just a bit too far. Thank the Aggie pressure on that one, getting in the face of Crowder. And it's three and out for the Troy offense.
10: Bronson Olival coming on the pressure from the outside linebacker position. He got the hit on Crowder just as he delivered it, threw it as Kinchin had just a step on Kai Stokes, but the ball was out in front and went incomplete, and the Aggies get a three and out to start this ball game.
0: Evan Crenshaw averaging 45 yards a punt sent to kick this thing away for the Trojans. Javen Jacobs standing at his own 23-yard line. Here comes the punt. It's a shank punt that will go out of bounds. Aggie 43-yard line just went off the side of his foot.
10: Wow.
0: Now that looked like my pitching wedge.
10: And just like that, the juice that you feel from the Harrison Taggart moment here on the field, the defense gets the three and out, a shank punt from a punter that averages over 45 yards per kick, and the Aggies have great field position to start this football game.
0: So here comes the offense. Grady Brosterhouse, the quarterback, out on the field for the Aggies. Jacobs to his left. Receivers on each side. Troy shows blitz. Let's see if they bring it. They do. Brosterhouse rolls out right. Has a man. Caught. And spinning at the 45 to the 40. He could go to the 20. 15. Here we go. 10. 5. Touchdown. Javen Robinson takes it to the house on the first offensive play of the game for the Aggies.
10: Holy cow. What a play. Just a little slide to the right. Roll out away from the pressure. And then Javen Robinson posted up right at the hash mark, was able to catch the ball, spin back out into the middle of the field, and then just outrun everybody into the end zone for the 57-yard score.
0: To say Robinson loves seeing Troy would be an understatement. Last year at Georgia State, he had seven catches for 142 yards and a score against Troy. Well, this year, he starts off with a bang as he takes it 58 yards to the house on the first play of the game for the Utah State offense.
10: And he had no catches a week ago against Utah.
0: So here comes your extra point attempt as the Aggies get on the board here first. The kick is up. It is good, and it's Utah State leading Troy 7-0 with a minute 16 into the game. Timeout on the field. We'll go ahead and take it as Utah State strikes first here at Maverick Stadium on Homecoming on the Aggie Sports Network from Learfield.
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0: Welcome back to Maverick Stadium. Hey, can't ask for a better start than that. Aggie defense gets a three and out, and on the first offensive play of the game for Utah State, a 57-yard pitch and catch as Utah State leads this game 7-0.
10: How about that? Scoring drive, one play, 57. After the defense gets the three and out, the shank punt, and there goes Javon Robinson, who had no catches a week ago against the University of Utah. He had the 78-yarder at Washington 2 weeks ago. This one was just a little bit of a rollout from Brosterhouse. Javon Robinson posted up right at the hash mark on the Troy side of the field, caught the ball, would have had a first down, but as he spun away from the defender, he was able to just sprint back across the field to the Aggie sideline, 57 yards into the end zone, and the Aggies go 57 yards on one play in 11 seconds. And just like that, on a homecoming Saturday, the Aggies take the 7-point lead.
0: Today's game and its game ball delivery brought to you by Holiday Motor Coach, the official transportation of the Utah State Aggies. Just like the game ball, Holiday Motor Coach delivers excellence from one customer to the next, one coach at a time. So Utah State out in front 7-0 as Robinson has his second touchdown of the season. He is your big play threat, and certainly we have seen that on display here in the first quarter of the season.
10: Absolutely. Came into the game with six catches for 131 yards, including that 78-yarder across the middle of the field against Washington. He has started to merge as a big play threat for this Aggie O.
0: Griffin will watch this ball go over his head again, and it'll be Goose Crowder, who went three and out on the first offensive drive for the Trojans, bringing his offense back out on the field. He was 2 for 3 for 6 yards on that first drive that ultimately led in a punt.
10: So along the front, you've got Tyree Morris with Carson Touje and Adonis Jackson. Bronson Olivao, Asher Cunningham, Jordan Pendleton steps in for Chris Joe at that edge. David Kabongo. And you've got Marky Grant out at left corner, Kai Stokes out at the right corner.
0: Griffin, now you're running back in pistol formation behind Crowder, gets the snap, hands off to Griffin. Griffin trying to get around the edge, and Carson Touje will say, no dice, wraps him up, throws him back for a one-yard loss.
10: How good is that young guy?
0: Incredible.
10: A year ago, broke the record for number of tackles from a defensive lineman. A defensive tackle was 72. Comes into the game with 10 tackles so far in the first 3 weeks. Got off the block, into the backfield, into the ball carry, and a TFL.
0: His second TFL of the season. As a four-man front for the Aggies, Crowder on second and 11. Two receivers to the near, one to the far. Crowder steps up in the pocket. He's got some pressure. Throws middle of the field. And is it caught? I believe it is. What a diving catch. And they will give him first down yardage to the 42-yard line. Jace Petty, an impressive catch on a ball that wasn't thrown particularly well.
10: Brought double backer blitz. And just a little in cut from Petty was able to snag it as he was going to the ground.
0: So the first down of the game for Troy. Crowder hands off to Griffin. Griffin is swallowed up at the line of scrimmage. Gain of maybe one on the play. Aggies not having any of that. Once again, Tyree Morris and others in on the play.
10: This is a football team that rushes for 165 yards per game with a couple, three different running backs, as you talked about at the beginning. But right now, Utah State winning at the line of scrimmage.
0: Aggies showing four at the line. A little bit of movement. Troy wants a penalty. They're not going to get it. Crowder stepping up, calling out signals. Shifts his running back. This is Merriweather, third running back to see time already in the early stages of this game. Fake the handoff to Merriweather. Crowder in trouble. And the ball falls incomplete on the five-yard out. And a late flag is thrown. For what? Somebody must have said something. It's going to go against Utah State. But the official with an itchy trigger finger there. I don't think there was any illegal contact.
1: No targeting. Or Bronco Mendenhall needs an explanation.
21: After the play was over, unsportsmanlike conduct, defense number two. This is his first unsportsmanlike conduct.
0: For what?
21: Penalty is 15 yards and an automatic first down.
1: Bronco Mendenhall, both hands out, saying, give me an explanation. There had to be something that he said because I didn't see him do any gyrations or any celebration out there. But Kai Stokes gets hit with the unsportsmanlike, and it keeps the drive moving.
0: It would have been third and nine. Now it's first and 10 at the Aggie 42-yard line after the 15-yard markoff. Handoff to Merriweather. He's dropped behind the line of scrimmage, Utah State, as Asher Cunningham slashes into the backfield and drops him for a two-yard loss.
1: Asher Cunningham, the transfer from Elon. Boy, he snuffed that one out. Into the backfield, the second TFL for the Aggies here in this first quarter. Just shot the gap and got into the ball carrier's legs, Merriweather's legs, and got the TFL.
0: We're going to count that as a four-yard loss. It is second and 14, back to the 46-yard line. Troy moving left to right on the Aggie side of the field after the 15-yard markoff. Merriweather, the running back. Fake the handoff. Crowder all day to throw. Middle of the field and a massive hit, but still brought in near first down yardage. The Aggies are saying that they ripped the ball out.
1: What a hit. Is that Brandon Hamblin?
0: But a massive hit. It will be a catch. It will be third and about three.
1: Again, they brought double backer blitz, and it was Hamblin and Chapman Lewis who laid the lumber there.
0: Yep. So third and we'll call it one after they mark the ball at the 34-yard line, needing to get to the 32 for a first. So gain of 11 to Kinchin. Hand off to Merriweather. Merriweather plows forward, gets to the 30. It'll be first down yardage. Pyle continues to move to the 29-yard line. As here comes Troy, their second offensive drive of the game, thanks in part to a big penalty. Now having first and 10 at the Aggie 29-yard line.
1: Good push that time from the Trojan offensive line. They pick up that first down, and what a catch from Kinchin, who took the huge hit from Chapman Lewis but held on to the football. And Troy keeps the chains moving here with a first down.
0: 10 minutes left in the first quarter. Aggies lead this game 7-0. Troy threatening. Merriweather to the left of Crowder. Hand off to Crowder. Crowder met at the line. No gain on the play. Brevin Hamblin cutting in from the outside, tripping up Griffin. No gain.
1: We talked to Nick Howell earlier in the week, and he said he's been more vanilla than he's ever been as a defensive play caller. Well, right now, he's bringing blitz packages from everywhere. This time, off the edge came Brevin Hamblin, the strong safety, who was able to get the ball carry right at the line.
0: Two receivers now to the near side. Lovett, who got the start at running back, back in the game in pistol formation. Tight end to the left. Crowder looking to the far sideline. Now Lovett will shift to his left. It's like a bit of confusion there for Troy, and in fact, they'll have to call a timeout. Play clock was coming down.
21: Troy.
0: And Troy forced to use their first timeout of the half with 9:10 left to go in the first quarter, and the Aggies leading this game 7-0.
1: So the Aggies have been bringing pressure. You saw a double backer blitz a couple of times, and the offensive line did a nice job of picking that up, allowing Crowder to throw the dig routes over the middle. We've seen it twice now in this drive. Once to Petty, who made the catch along the ground, and then to Kinchin for that big third down, or the second down play to get them a third and short. They were able to pick up that first down and keep the chains moving.
0: Timeout on the field. We'll take it. 9:10 left in the first frame. Utah State leading 7-0. It'll be second and 10 for Troy at the Aggie 29 when we come back on the Aggie Sports Network from Learfield.
22: 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I finally got my first phone!
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2: 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Early fireworks for the Aggies, leading this game 7-0 over the Troy Trojans. 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
3: Great crowd on a homecoming Saturday afternoon. 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The herd's filled in nicely along the way here. We thought early that maybe a few of those are going to stay away, but they've come out tonight to support this Aggie football team.
2: 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All right, 2nd and 10 for Troy at the Aggie 29-yard line. This drive helped by a 15-yard taunting penalty on Kai Stokes. Goose Crowder. Two receivers in the near, fakes the handoff, throws the slant, caught, and tripped up at about the 22-yard line. Gain of, we'll call it 8 to the 22. Troy needs to get to the 19 for the first down. Another catch by Kinchin.
3: And you can tell that the game plan is the quick throw from Crowder. Just takes the shotgun snap and just finds a little sit route, this time from Kinchin. They're trying to possess the football, keep the chains moving, try to get a few points on the board and manage this game.
2: Well, Bronco Mendenhall called a very disciplined offense. We've seen that on display here in this drive. 3rd and 3. Inside handoff and spins for a first down. Gets inside the 15 down to the 13-yard line. Looked like Utah State had it wrapped up, but Lovett able to spin through, get the first down yardage, and then spin away for some additional yardage as well.
3: B.J. Ducati right there on the edge for Utah State, not able to squeeze the hole there and get into the legs of the ball carrier, and Troy keeps the chains moving.
2: All right, 1st and 10, Troy's first drive inside the Aggie 20. Second drive after their first one went 3 and out. Crowder looks to the end zone, caught, back shoulder fade, touchdown, Troy, as Howard Kinchin, who's been a menace so far for this Aggie defense, is the first to get Troy on the board. 7-6 with an extra point still to come.
3: And one of the things you're noticing here is that teams are really trying to go wherever Kai Stokes is at. That's on this left-hand side, the Aggie sideline. Kai Stokes matched up with Kinchin. They've targeted Kai Stokes a handful of times, especially on this drive. And the Trojans go 75 yards and 11 plays in 5 minutes and 48 seconds and a PAT away from tying this ball game.
2: Quite a way, what a way for Troy to respond to that Aggie touchdown. Took a little air out of the stadium, not only scoring a touchdown, but a long time-consuming drive to do so. Extra point is up and good by the kicker, Ethan Head, who's now a perfect 10 for 10 kicking extra points on the season. But we're tied here, 7:56, as we reach the midway point of the first quarter. It's the Aggies and the Troy Trojans. We figured we might have ourselves a heck of a game. It's sure shaping up like that here at the midway point of the first quarter on the Aggie Sports Network from Learfield.
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2: 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Utah State Athletics and America First Credit Union honoring student-athletes and their success. This week, your America First Credit Union student-athlete of the week is, let's go to the soccer team, Mia Lopez. The Logan native scored in both matches last week against Idaho and St. Mary's, including a big one, an 89th-minute equalizer against the Gales to extend the Aggies' unbeaten home game streak to 33 games. On the week, she totaled 2 goals, 6 shots, and 2 shots on goal in 106 minutes on the pitch. Congratulations to Mia Lopez on being named the AFCU Student Athlete of the Week as Manny's soccer team continues to churn out the wins and continue an impressive start to the season.
3: In fact, with that result, they will likely now host the Pac-12 tournament at the end of the year. And for the soccer enthusiasts that are out there. So Troy goes 75 yards in 11 plays. They held it for almost 6 minutes, 5 minutes, 48 seconds, time of possession. So now the Aggie offense is going to need to stretch a little drive together to give that defense a little bit of a breather. They were on the field quite a while right there in that drive, helped by the Kai Stokes taunting penalty that gave Troy great field position. But a couple of pitches and catches from Crowder to Kinchin, including the 13-yard back shoulder fade ball for the touchdown.
2: So here comes the kickoff by Troy. And this one, again, out of the end zone, and it will be Utah State. Grady Brosterhaus, as the offense has only ran one play so far in this game, and it was good for a 57-yard touchdown. And so the Aggies will bring out their second, or will come out for their second offensive possession of the game.
3: So you got Jimmy Liston at center, Caden Lynch, right guard, Seth Wilford, right tackle, George Miley, and Kelion Yosua at left tackle. That's your starting five up front for Utah State.
2: Cash Kale, the tight end, shifts to the right. Brosterhaus with Jacobs to his right. Hand off to Jacobs. Jacobs plows his head forward and gets back to the line of scrimmage. No gain on the play. As coming up with a big stop, Justin Powell, among others, for the Trojans.
3: Now, I'm curious, as he stepped over Jacobs after he threw him to the turf, I'm not sure if that's any different than what Kai Stokes did for Utah State.
2: Brosterhaus gets right back to the line of scrimmage. Looks like Utah State's going to try to run a little bit of pace here. Brosterhaus fakes the pass, or fakes the handoff, throws it out to the outside. It's a gain of 8 coming to the near side for Utah State. Boncori, he's able to reel in the swing pass, get 8 on the play. It'll be 3rd and short.
3: Really good play that time. Boncori with the catch and the blocker out in front. I believe that was Anthony Garcia out in front of him. Got a bit of a block and gives the Aggies now a 3rd and manageable.
2: 3rd and short has not been kind to Utah State so far this year. Let's see if they can get it here on 3rd and 2. Brosterhaus motions Boncori to the far side of the field. Brosterhaus looking to throw, stepping up, is going to run for it, gets to the 35, takes a hit, bounces off it to the 40, bounces to the outside again to the 50, and pushes out of bounds to the Troy 45-yard line. Brosterhaus would not be denied. He gets the first down and moves the Aggies to the Troy side of the field.
3: Wow. He lowered his shoulder and ran through a defender. Right at the, well, he got past the line of scrimmage, and then he was able to keep moving down the field. Another stiff arm, and he gets into the Troy side of the field.
2: Somewhere Bryson Barnes has a big smile on his face. Bryson would size up a lot of defensive backs and say, all right, now it's my turn to deliver some punishment. Brosterhaus did that there. Jacobs motions back into the backfield to the right of Brosterhaus. Once again, Troy stacking the line. They'll bring some pressure. Brosterhaus throwing in over the head of his intended receiver. And no flag on the play, as it looked like Eli Wood had the defensive back draped over him. No call. It'll be 2nd and 10.
3: They may be saying the ball was well out in front of Eli Wood with Jabari straight, but he had a hold of him with that right arm. Kind of turned him a little bit as they brought all-out pressure on the slant route that time for Utah State.
2: Aggies, though, did a good job of picking it up. Brosterhaus claps his hands, stepping up, needs to get rid of it, throws to the outside, and throws in between Jacobs and Wood, and kind of kicks the field goal.